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1: Those morning lows over the weekend sure were nice. Sunday morning was the coolest August 2nd in over 50 years in Oklahoma City, down to 64 degrees. The heat's back today, 99 our daytime high. Here comes a stretch of 100s. 70 for a low tonight, mostly sunny. Hazy 101 tomorrow, south winds 12 to 20. 102 on Wednesday, 20% chance of afternoon storms on Thursday, 30 to 35% on Friday. Got to get lucky to get meaningful rainfall, though, otherwise hot and dry. From the 41 Storm Center, I'm Mike Morgan.
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Jesse Kelly Show on a fantastic Monday. So here's what we have this hour. A couple good things are happening out there, and we should most definitely celebrate those things. There are a bunch of really good emails that I have neglected. We should at least give a shout out, at least a little bit of a shout out, to this dude. And I don't know if he wants to be named publicly, so I don't want to name him yet. You can go look it up if you're interested. In Twin Falls, Idaho, apparently some psycho busts out a weapon, mows three people down at an In-N-Out burger. This dude hops out.

0: of his ride with a suppressed weapon and starts fighting back. And it was freaking awesome. I love this country. So that's a good thing. I saw this. This is a good thing.
1: Just a few years ago, the Army was struggling to fill its ranks. Now commanders tell us they're seeing more and more Americans walk into their recruiting office looking for a career, a sense of purpose, and wanting to serve our country. After hitting a low in fiscal year 2022, Army recruiting has climbed every year since, up nearly 38% overall, with that biggest jump happening in fiscal year 2025. The Army has already met its annual recruiting goal for 2026, months ahead of schedule.
0: That's what happens when you stop pushing your disgusting cultural commie crap and just start talking about killing people and breaking things. Young men, they want to go join that organization. That's a good thing. Here's another good thing. Trump administration cancels 28,000 trucker licenses held by illegal aliens. We talked about this last week. We are getting good things. All right, let's do see some of these emails. Hey, Jesse. I'm sick of Trump stopping attacks on Iran. He keeps pausing the attacks. I get that peace is the best option, but you and I know they are liars. I think Trump can do more strategic attacks and end this madness in a few weeks. What are your thoughts? Says his name is Sully. Okay. Then we got this one. Lies from the Trump administration. I was MAGA, or at least what MAGA was touted as being, which is false. Trump boasts about his administration, its supposed transparency, which is just a bunch of vagueness with no concrete information. Case in point, how many times is the Trump administration going to lie and tell us Iran is begging to make a deal? And so on and so we're close to making a deal. Okay, so, all right. In case you didn't know, here's a couple things that happened after close of business on Friday. After close of business on Friday, I got word that embassies in the Middle East were telling Americans, get out. If you're there, get out. Why would that be the case? That means you're anticipating retaliatory strikes from Iran on what you're about to do. Combine that with this. There was a very public report, which we'll get to that in a second, a very public report that we, in conjunction with Israel, were about to launch a massive, and I do mean massive, attack on Iran. How big would it have been? Well, look, I understand Trump blusters and he's a bit over the top, but this is what Trump said. The audio is a little rough.
2: So I say, wait, we're in talks. Big deal. We're in talks. And they'll sometimes deny it, even though they spend hours and hours together talking. No, the talks are going along. We're going to hit them very hard yesterday. Very, very hard. Harder than any attack, I think I can say, General, from a point of knowledge, any attack since World War II.
0: Was going to be the biggest attack since World War II. That's not the only time he said it. He said it on Air Force One.
3: We had an attack that would be the biggest attack since World War II. And it would have been disastrous for them. And they didn't want us to do it.
0: And the word was that that was coming. It looked inevitable. Now, I said we'd get to that spot in a moment. Remember this, sometimes advanced knowledge of military plans, sometimes it gets out to the media because we have leakers and dirty commies in the Pentagon. Of course, you know that happens. I know that happens. We're all grown-ups here. Other times, you leak these things to the media because you want them to report on these things. And you want them to report on these things because you want the other side to see it, right? Now, I don't know what the reality of that was. I don't know. And neither do you. And pause. You mentioned transparency. And I'm going to get to these things you were saying about why not just finish the job or he's lying. But I'm going to get to these things in a second. You mentioned transparency. I am sorry, but here's the truth. Donald Trump, as commander-in-chief, while conducting a military operation cannot, should not, and will not be transparent with you or me. We don't want that, right? We don't like to talk about that, that this guy, lie to me. That's not what I'm saying. But Donald Trump is not going to be totally forthcoming because deception, misdirection, this is part of how war is conducted. He can't hold a press conference and be honest, all the way honest about everything. I don't know that this largest bombing campaign since World War II was being completely honest. It may have been one big fat bluff up to and including telling the embassies, hey, tell everyone to get out, which Iran would have found out about. And so they were girding their loins. Then Trump gets up and says, hey, they want a deal. They want a deal because they knew it was coming.
2: So I say, wait, we're in talks. Big deal. We're in talks. And they'll sometimes deny it, even though they spend hours and hours together talking. No, the talks are going along. We're going to hit them.
0: So Trump says we're in talks. Hey, Iran's going to deny it, but Trump says we're in talks. Now, let me address both of these things first. Let me read the guy's specific words. Jesse, I'm sick of Trump stopping the attacks. He keeps pausing. These people are liars. More strategic attacks. All right. Let me ask you this. And I don't know the answer to this question, and neither do you. We only know some of the reporting that's out there. But let me ask you this. Do you believe that we have all the missiles we need? Look, I'm not going to go dig up all the sound bites and things like that, but there have been all kinds of reports that we're running out of things. Now, I need to focus on this for a second because this is something that's really, really, really important. We think about World War II America. World War II America, when we were the manufacturing hub of the world. And you know what not only shocked the entire rest of the world, our allies, our enemies, but also shocked us? How much stuff we could produce. It shocked us. We knew we had an incredible manufacturing base, and we were shocked. Japan knew well ahead of time that we had an incredible manufacturing base, and they were still shocked. Hitler, I forget exactly what the numbers are, so I'm not going to give it to you, but Hitler was told, he asked for a report, hey, how much stuff can America make? And when they gave him the number, I guess from my understanding of the story is he laughed in their faces because he thought it was way overestimating. And by the way, it was way beneath what we could do. That's the kind of country you and I are used to. And then when you fast forward to other things, look, Vietnam, we'll go Vietnam. Now, you can argue about this or that strategy in Vietnam. Do you remember there being a big hubbub of any kind about being out of stuff? Do you ever remember that? Because it didn't happen. You know, you could argue, did we carpet bomb? Did we, but we're not out of stuff. Global war on terror, you know, Iraq, Afghanistan. Do you remember all kinds of arguments about those conflicts? And that's fine. Do you remember at any time somebody saying, hey, are we out of bullets? You don't. I think we have to have a talk here before we get to that. 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We can make jokes. It's fine.
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It is the Jesse Kelly Show on a wonderful, wonderful, amazing Monday. All right, so back to what we were talking about. The guy's mad about Trump pausing the attacks. Why are we pausing the attacks? Stop pausing the attacks. I wanted to focus on the very boring, nerdy, logistical details of this. I don't think we have enough missiles. I don't think we have enough interceptors. Now, let's stop for a second. Remember, there are offensive and there are defensive missiles. Okay. We'll set the offensive ones aside for a second because we don't have to go into all that. Let's just talk defensively. These Iranian attacks, the Iranian attacks on our bases in places like Jordan. Why have we stopped most of them? Now, we haven't stopped all of them. Why have we stopped most of them? It's not just wishful thinking. We have the technology to detect a missile in flight and then launch other missiles at the missile in flight and take it out in the air. If you are familiar at all with it, think about Israel's Iron Dome system. That's what the Iron Dome is. It's not Kamala's nickname in college, and it's not an actual physical dome. It's simply a missile defense system. That's all it is. Detect it in the air, shoot it out of the air, okay? Well, those things don't grow on trees. They're insanely expensive, and they take a very long time to produce. What if the reports are true, and I don't know that they're true, and frankly, I don't want to know, because I don't want this stuff public, but what if the reports are true that we're running out of them? If that is a reality, you and I have a hard time accepting that because I want us to have unlimited stuff, and I'm used to us having unlimited stuff. If we're running out of missile interceptors, if Iran can launch things that are relatively low cost for them and readily available to them, and when they do that, we are launching things that are expensive and rare, then on a long enough timeline, we can get, and maybe we are at a point where we can't stop the missiles anymore. And now, again, it's going to sound like I'm defending Trump, but I'm explaining exactly what's going on here. You're the commander-in-chief. You're Donald Trump. I think we all understand that Trump has a heart for the troops. That's been very obvious, and I know that from personal interactions he's had and people I've talked to. Trump has a genuine love for the troops. Donald Trump is sitting there at his desk, and he's being handed a report. I'm guessing on this. Remember, I'm guessing. He's sitting at his desk, and he's handed a report that says, hey, Mr. President, if Iran launches another attack like that again, they're going to kill a lot of our troops because we can't stop it. Now, I don't know that that conversation happened. But if that conversation happened, do you think that might explain why Donald Trump is saying, we held off on the attack. It was going to be really big, World War II big. But anyway, we're going to make a deal. It could be World War II, but we're going to make a deal. And remember, that's how Trump negotiates. We talked about it a million times anyway. He wrote an entire book on it. It's not a mystery. The Donald Trump negotiation tactic, very common in the business world. It boils down to basically this. Hey, I could really take you out back and shoot you in the face, or I could give you $1 billion, or maybe I'll shoot you in the face, or $1 billion, or face shot, or $1 billion. And it's just a way to get people to sign on to a deal. Here's a carrot. Here's a stick. So when he's trying to get a deal out of Iran, he tells them, I was about to drop the fire of 1,000 suns on you. You better make a deal. You better make it now. Fire of 1,000 suns. We can make some money. It's Donald Trump time to make a deal, right? I do want you to consider that we may be running out of the things we need to conduct an operation like this. And I know that hurts because we don't like to think like that as Americans. We're used to having unlimited stuff. Pause on that. Here's a good example. Have you seen any pictures of modern Navy SEALs, Green Beret types, Delta Force types? I believe they put out after that Maduro raid, I believe they actually put out a picture with the faces blurred out, if I remember right, of some of the Delta Force guys. I think they visited the White House and they put out a picture of them. Do you know what stood out?
Well, there's a lot of things that stand out. But one of the things that stood out, those dudes are freaking huge. I mean, jacked. They look like borderline bodybuilders. Okay. Now, you ever seen a picture of, go look this up if you'd like. You ever seen a picture of France's special forces, special operations guys? You can look it up. They're out there. By the way, they're studs. I know you want to make fun of them because they're French, but they're total studs. Their tip of the spear guys are top notch, some of the best in the world. Look how much different they look. And now, if you're not looking it up, that's fine. I'll describe it to you. They're not skinny. I'm not saying skinny. They are slight compared to our guys. Our guys look like they live in Gold's Gym. The French guys look like they're running 8 miles a day. That's what they look like. Why the difference? Why? In the United States of America, we have the logistics that we need to bring our guys by air, by vehicle, to where they need to go. So you get there and you bash someone's skull in and kill people. Okay. The French don't have what we have. Now, I know they're modern and whatnot, but they don't have all the things we have. So their guys, they've got to get dropped off 20 miles out and they have to hike their way in. It requires a different body type. We like that. That's cool. But that's a luxury, okay? Endless missiles are a luxury. I don't think we have them. I'll answer the second question in a moment, then we'll move on. Before I do that, let me answer this for you. 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

0: 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Remember, you can email the show your love, your hate, your death threats, jesse@jessekellyshow.com. So one more word. Why does he keep stopping the attacks? You know, you see guys like Mike Pence, of course, they're on the news saying the bumper sticker phrase.
1: But I honestly think that the time has come for the president of the United States to unleash the armed forces of the United States, strike the remaining nuclear facilities in Iran, take down and degrade their ability to project force, not only in the Strait, but across the region. Look, one does not make peace with one's enemy. One makes peace with one's defeated enemy.
0: I'm going to pause there. I'm going to let him keep going for a second. War, there's something about war that brings the dumbest quotes out of people because they think it makes them sound tough or philosophical. One does not make peace with one's enemy. One makes peace with one's defeated enemy. The entire history of the world is a negotiated peace between two countries who hate each other and they're tired of fighting. Unconditional surrender in World War II was the aberration. That was the exception. The entire history of the world is, from ancient times to now, is countries making peace and they hate each other all the time. India and Pakistan, remember that little dust up that Donald Trump, to his credit, put a stop to? Two nuclear powers who hate each other's guts, there's a lot of history there, all of a sudden started to go to war. Trump steps in. Hey, let's work it out. Let's make a peace deal. Are they besties now? They hate each other's guts. The entire history of the world is making peace with one's enemies. Even ones you freaking hate. Anyway, I just hate those stupid philosophical quotes.
1: The president I serve with is a man of action. He leads from the front. I don't think you can.
0: Sorry, I'm going to have to stop it again. It's not my intention to do this, but he leads from the front. This is not a criticism at all of Trump. It is not. If you are a politician and you never leave the air conditioning in a wartime operation, that does not count as leading from the front. Leading from the front is Alexander the Great on the vanguard of the cavalry charge, slashing into the enemy with a spear in his hand, the first one there. That's leading from the front. Napoleon did not lead from the front. Napoleon sat behind the army and issued orders. That's not leading from the front. And there is no politician of any stripe in the United States of America who is leading from the front if he's not getting shot at or blown up on a regular basis. Another one of these military terms that people use because it makes them sound tough and it makes them sound smart. This is not even a criticism of Trump or anything he's doing or saying or anything else or not doing or saying. Donald Trump is not leading from the front. Leading from the front means you're in as much danger as the men who are dying. And Donald Trump's not in any danger. Stop.
1: Understate the significance of his decision last year to strike Iran directly for the first time in the history of our relationship. But now we've got to let our armed forces and our ally Israel finish the job, and I believe we can.
0: Finish the job. We just got to finish the job. Finish the job. Yeah. There's 90 million people in Iran. What do you want done? What? Bomb the power plants? Desalination plants? Okay, fine. That's fine. Go ahead. All right, so we've starved about 40 million people to death. They're without power. They're dying. All right. Look, hey, I'm not even being squeamish on you. Sounds good. Where are we now? What if we bomb them so long and so hard? Let's assume we have the munitions, and we probably don't. But let's assume we bomb them so long and so hard that we kill everyone left in the regime, everybody. Let's be really nice and say they're all dead now. Great. What's going to happen in that country with a vacuum like that? I'll go ahead and spoil it for you. The guy with the most guns is going to start butchering people, and that's going to undoubtedly result in a gigantic refugee crisis that brings, I don't know, 5 to 10 more Iranians into the United States of America. You know where that's where this goes, right? That's where this goes. Finish the job. Gosh, if I hear that one more freaking time. Anyway, so back to the lady's point, or this guy's point. How's he going to lie to us about Iran begging, you know, to make a deal? Well, for one, Iran might be begging to make a deal. I don't think that's the case. I suspect that Iran is intentionally waiting until the midterms. Iran can read poll numbers. Iran knows it's looking bad. They are well aware how unpopular it is. If you hate Trump, and Iran does, why not wait? If you can withstand the American onslaught, why not wait? But Donald Trump, he knows the oil reserve problem. He knows the economic problems. He knows the poll number problems. Donald Trump is desperate to make a deal. Because we like Trump, we don't like to associate that word with him, desperate. But I told you 3 months ago, Donald Trump was desperate, and he was. Because it wasn't ending, and he had to get out. Now, did you see the latest polls? I don't look at it. I don't want to say they're accurate. But the latest polls from Fox News have the Democrats taking the Senate, too. The Senate and the House. The last poll I saw had them winning in Texas. If you're the president who was elected to make life cheaper and life is more expensive, we are going to face a political beating. I'll read it to you again. Since just the start of this year, this is the price increase on these items. Rice, 45%, cotton, 27%, wheat, 25%, wool, 21%, rubber, 20%, cheese, 16%, tea, 15%, sunflower oil, 15%, palm oil, 15%, lumber, 14%, soybeans, 13%. Now, that's obviously not all a result of Iran, but in the eyes of the American public, Iran contributes to it. And in the eyes of the American public, that's Trump's fault. That's what it is. Dear Dr. Queso, how might we get young men re-engaged in politics in the culture war? I'm a 24-year-old anti-communist dude, and I'm tired of seeing pathetic, complacent bums with no drive to accomplish anything. His name is Trent. Well, some of your friends are going to be losers. Some of the people you know are going to be losers. There's always going to be a certain percentage of losers in this life. Now, there's more to that. Since the American economy has been handed to foreigners over the years, what you've done is, what the government has done is they've sucked a lot of the motivation out of young men. If you're a young American man, you have really, in a lot of different sectors, not all of them, but in a lot of different sectors, you have been cut out of the corporate world. The opportunities don't exist for you anymore. Remember that statistic? 40% of post-COVID jobs went to foreigners. America was handed to foreigners. That's why Mark Wayne Mullen needs to stop with this crap.
2: If we're looking to grow our economy, then we need to look at making more permanent solutions on this and getting the employers involved in the system. In order to do that, though, that takes coordination between labor. Our unions still have a say in this, guys. We got to get labor involved. We got to get industry involved. And we got to fill out where the holes are created, because this narrative that it steals American jobs is true in some industries. It's not true for all industries. And we need to pay attention and be sensitive to that as we move forward, because it is America first.
0: It is true in all industries. One more segment. Hang on.
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0: Jesse Kelly here. 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

0: beautiful. Hey, Oracle, where is the Trump administration on shuttering the federal bureaucracy? Again, this is for the people who are maybe a little bit jaded right now, and they say we haven't had any wins. Trump has gotten rid of more federal employees than anybody else. A gigantic reduction in the federal workforce. It's a fact. Jesse, there's only one thing that will get Iran's attention. Drop an atomic bomb on Tehran and a couple other Iranian cities. Okay. All right. I admire your vigor, if you will. Donald Trump does not want to be the only other man in history to drop an atom bomb on anybody, a nuclear weapon on anybody. That is one. Two, I don't know how many people are in Tehran. I haven't looked it up. I know it's a large city, obviously. When you drop a nuclear weapon on a major city, you are not only killing the bad guys who you hope are all in the city when you drop it, you are vaporizing men, women, and children. And what's more, what if Iranian leadership, at least part of it, remember it's not just one guy, what if they're not all in the city? Do you think they're going to watch you drop a nuclear bomb and capitulate? Well, they care. These are monsters. They don't care about their people. Jesse, if you had to venture a guess, how many Marines with the last name Rodriguez did you become friends with or become acquainted with? That means meet in person. I know what it means. During your time in the USMC, there were a lot of Rodriguez's. There was a lot. One turned out to be gay. They kicked him out, Chris. We always suspected. What do you mean? Why did you give me that look, Chris? How'd you know? Come on, Chris. He rooted for the Cowboys. No, I'm kidding. Listen, he kind of did that talk thing, you know? He did. He did the thing. What? It's what he did. Here's what you need to do if you're an employer with 25 or more employees. 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I love this from Rubio. He's awesome.
1: They were the same people you saw on the streets burning things in 2020. They then flip it around and they become the pro-Hamas protesters and they flip it around. And within 48 hours of Maduro's arrest, have pre-printed signs outside the courthouse demanding his release. And then they're out there doing the ICE stuff, attacking ICE agents. There's nothing organic about it. It is funded, it is organized, and Cuba is a part of that network and in some cases, a critical part of that network. And it's a network they will weaponize against us. And they talk about it openly, about how they will use that network to pressure American policymakers, not just here in the United States like Code Pink, but all over the world.
0: I love that the things that you and I have been talking about for so long, about how everything's paid for and organized and whatnot, the Trump administration has not only recognized it, they speak about it, and they're acting on that. Remember, we know, now we don't get to see everything because it's an active investigation. We know that they are going after the funding networks. We know that. And if we could actually take apart the vast global communist financing network, you know how much of global communism would die on the vine? They have to have these things or they don't keep existing. I can't get enough. This RFK, just abuse of a robot. Dana Bash is a robot. You can hear it in here. She's a robot. She doesn't know anything. But the studies, the experts.
2: Do you see your job as ending vaccine hesitancy, or do you see your job as telling the truth to the American people?
3: I see my job as telling the truth, and the truth is that there is study after study after study. It's one of the most studied things out there in science.
2: You're repeating and it is like a parrot. You're repeating so are it you. Like a parrot. So I've actually read the science. You don't want to come out here and debate the science.
3: I'm not debating this with you.
2: Of course you are.
3: No, because I'm not debating.
2: All you know how to do is repeat things that people told you and say, trust the experts. That's what you did during COVID. Now we know that Anthony Fauci, who was the expert, was lying about everything, about masks, about social distancing, about natural immunity, about the transmission from the vaccine, about the source of COVID. He was lying, and you were punishing people for not trusting the experts. And now you're rolling out the experts again.
3: Yes.
2: To talk about something that you have no personal knowledge of.
0: Glorious. Absolutely glorious. Watching Dana Bash get abused routinely, especially because she's such a moron, nourishes me.
4: And now...
5: here's a headline.
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7: Headlines we didn't get to.
0: China eyes limits on foreign AI access as America weighs its own restrictions. This is one of those nerdy policy wonk detail things that will end up being super important in the future while you and I both ignored it all. Are you going to allow other countries access to your AI technology? You should be working together, but then there's danger in that. It's a big old mess. Woke astronomer warns lunar colonizers that the moon is part of indigenous sky country. They never, ever, ever set aside their religion. They are devout. Whatever their religion happens, or whatever field they happen to be in, they're religious. Trump's immigration agenda faces setback as Obama-appointed judge issues fresh TPS stay. We are going to have to remove judges if we are ever going to successfully defeat the revolution. That's a fact. We'll be back tomorrow. Do it again. That's all.
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13: Silicera, Fox News.
14: I want to give him every last chance before decapitation.
13: President Trump saying he was planning another attack on Iran, but before launching any strikes, he claims several Middle Eastern countries asked him to hold off. The president saying any deal would involve first opening the Strait of Hormuz, then Iran ending its nuclear program, which he admits would take time. Several states suing the Trump administration to keep it from getting the names of Social Security recipients.
15: The 20 states, along with the District of Columbia, sued to keep the Temporary Assistance for Needy Families program from gaining access to personal information. The plaintiffs objected to an agency rule that would allow the program to share details such as immigration status and Social Security numbers, as well as other personal facts, with other government agencies or even private groups. New York Attorney General Letitia James, in a statement, accused the administration of weaponizing people's personal information. Earlier this year, a judge said the Trump administration could not withhold the agency's funding from Democratic-controlled states.
13: Fox's Grinnell Scott. Hundreds of buildings destroyed and 67,000 people forced to leave their homes as wildfires ripped through Washington state.
16: This is likely, you know, the worst natural disaster in Spokane's history.
13: Governor Bob Ferguson, Washington state, not the only place where fires are raging. A fire sparked by a lightning strike has burned over 530 square miles in Oregon. In central Utah, a fire quadrupled in size over the weekend to nearly 109 square miles. In Europe, a record-breaking hot and dry summer has led to another summer

0: was thinking about wearing to her daughter's wedding. But she saw the dress as blue with black lace, and her daughter saw it as white with gold lace. One BuzzFeed post later, every single person on the internet was talking about the dress. But to me, the dress is a story about the last couple of months when the internet was still sort of fun. It was shortly before the stories that spread across the internet stopped being driven by exploited millennials with useless arts degrees and started being decided by algorithms hell-bent on growing internet usership at all costs. And on a long enough timeline, the story of the dress is one entangled with abuse and media exploitation. Internet history is a tricky thing to be invested in. 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
7: He's here. 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

0: Mark Levin here. Our number, 877-381-3811. 877-381-3811. You know, folks, one of the things I find particularly annoying is the unwillingness of numerous national political figures to talk about the Islamist threat that we face here in our country. And it is significant, and it is growing in one community after another, in one state after another. And it's not just blue states now, it's red states as well. And I only raise this, you know, I don't talk about Buddhists and Hindus or Christians or Jews, that this is occurring, because Islamism, the radical jihadist version of Islamism, is altogether different. You should listen to what they preach. You should listen to what they write. It's not Mark making this stuff up. The evidence is swirling around all of us. And they're building these massive mosques in communities. And these communities are heavily segregated. I call them fortresses. And if you're Christian, God forbid Jewish, but if you're Christian in these communities, and you have a different take on events, you want to show your symbols and so forth and so on, they're going to beat you to a pulp. Did you see that over the weekend, Mr. Producer? It's all over the internet. Then you have these Islamists from Morocco who pour into this community in Spain. And what are they doing? They pour into this community in Spain. They're brutalizing the people there. They've murdered several people. That's on the internet too. They've broken into homes. They've broken into businesses. And it's these left-wing governments all over Europe that allows this to occur over and over and over again. I don't believe there's another example in history where so-called representative governments, or any governments for that matter, have destroyed their own culture, their own societies, their own populations in a manner like this. But it's happening here, and it's happening now, and it's happening very quickly, and it is spreading very fast. I had Ron DeSantis on my program Sunday. He was superb. And he made a great point. And he made this point without any suggestion from me, without any prodding from me. He said, I tell people that our national security threat, our greatest military threat is communist China, but our greatest cultural threat is Islamism. And he's right. And by the way, he would make a great president. A great president. I feel my man Ted would make a great president too. I'm not picking presidents right now, but I just thought what he said was very important. And look, he's a governor. He's running, the third most populous state in the nation. There's California. They ran it into the ground. There's Texas. And I have some grave concerns about what's going on there with the Islamists. And then there's Florida. We have some Islamist problems there too, but not the extent to which you have in Texas. But I will tell you, as a resident of Florida, that this guy's unbelievable. He's just unbelievable. Now that aside, momentarily at least, when we have officials in our government talking about the communists and the DSA, I think that's very important. The Democratic Socialists of America, the communists, they're all America haters. They're all Jew haters. They're all Christian haters. And they all, of course, embrace their Islamist comrades. But they don't talk about Islamism. I find that on television, too. These Sunday shows, they don't talk about Islamism. I find it on most cable shows. They don't talk about Islamism. They don't talk about what's going on. Why? Why? Is there some order to ignore it? I talk about everything I want to talk about without any order to ignore anything. But it's very bizarre, and it is a very serious matter. And to not talk about both, because they have cajoled, if you will, together. They have fused together, as I've been saying now for quite some time. That is, the Marxists and the Islamists. To not explain it and talk about them hand in glove is to not accurately point out the growing enemy within. And I'm troubled by this a lot. And honestly, I don't know what we're doing about it. I don't know what our ruling class is doing about preventing these Islamists from coming to the country. They're still coming here legally, apparently, since nobody is said to be coming in here illegally. And are we going through to make sure that they're all here legally? Are we going through to make sure that the ones that literally put out videos, or people have videos they put out of them in these mosques and elsewhere, that they have a citizenship here that we cannot withdraw or reverse? Is there some office that's looking into this to try and make sure that we're doing everything humanly possible to put an end to this? Is Congress passing any laws about this? I don't see any. See, we don't need representatives and senators to tell us what we already know. We need them to do something. You see what I mean, Mr. Producer? We already know. They're not podcasters. That would be bad enough. They're not so-called influencers. That would be doubly bad enough. They're not opinion givers, although they give their opinions, and that's important. But they're literally lawmakers. Lawmakers. I'm just not seeing enough action in this, and it concerns me a lot. At the local level, these zoning boards, typically they're appointed by the local city council, town council, board of supervisors, whatever you have. And typically developers are on there, or somebody else is on there, or whoever's on there. These boards need to be filled with patriotic Americans, conservatives, who say, no, we're not going to do this. And I don't want to hear about freedom of religion. This has nothing to do about freedom of religion. In fact, if you want to make the case, we're defending freedom of religion because there's an intolerance among the Islamists for religious diversity in this society. You know, it's interesting. My wife, Julie, at about a 45, no, longer than that, actually, a videotape of, well, anyway, it was a videotape of a great rabbi. And I should play it for you, actually, without talking about it, but I'll just hit it quickly. And he said, you look at the three Abrahamic religions, Judaism, then Christianity, then Islam. Judaism and Christianity do not require you to believe in God, pray to God through their religions. They understand that there are people who worship God through other faiths, and that you can worship God through other faiths, even though there are disagreements among the faiths, obviously. Not Islam. Islam insists, through Muhammad and in the various writings, that the only way that you can pray to God that's tolerated, the only way that you can worship God, is through Islam. I thought, number one, that is brilliant. And number two, that is frightening. It puts a fine point on it, doesn't it? And so Islam is a very, very intolerant and violent faith. Those who haven't gone through the Reformation process and so forth, like our friend Zudi Jasser, but he, more than anyone else, points to it, as do others, and says these are the fundamentalists. These are the people who, they call it political Islam, which it is. But Islam, by its very nature, is political. Christianity is not. Judaism is not. Hinduism is not. Buddhism is not. And so forth and so on. But it is the only of the three Abrahamic faiths, the only one that says the only way to pray to God, the only way to worship God, the only way to acknowledge God is through Islam. Judaism doesn't say that about Judaism. Christianity doesn't say that about Christianity. In fact, we talk about Judeo-Christian belief systems, don't we? That is the core of the issue right there. That's the core of it. That's the core of it. Rabbi Sacks, who unfortunately passed away a few years back, was basically the chief Orthodox rabbi of Great Britain. He was number one scholar probably in the world. Among Jews, I would argue, not just Orthodox Jews, but Jews, period. He was a brilliant, brilliant man. I'll be right back.
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0: You know, I used to make fun of Josh Gottheimer, the congressman from northern New Jersey. But I got to give him a little credit here. He's been taking on the communists and the Islamists like few others. And yes, he's Jewish, but he also is not a communist. And he cares about his party. Believe it or not, I care about the Democrat Party. I don't want us having to be concerned every election cycle if we Republicans don't win and the Democrats do win, then we're going to lose our country. I'm old enough to remember when that wasn't the case. The Joe Liebermans of the world. The Scoop Jacksons. Patrick Moynihan's. John Kennedy's. So many. So many. But that's not the case today. That's not the case at all. And if you stand up and you're a Democrat to this movement, like Fetterman does, and Gottheimer does, and a few others, but not many, you're really putting your career on the line, your political career. You absolutely are. Because these Democrat primaries, they're low turnout events. And so when you have a real hyped up bunch of revolutionaries, whether they be Islamists or communists or both, you know, you're putting your career on the line through these primaries. So here he is on Fox News yesterday. Cut 8. Go.
1: Well, obviously, I'm a very proud, common sense Democrat, and I don't think DSA members are Democrats. They're socialists, right? And I'm all for them having their own party if they want one. But if they're trying to take over our party, that's unacceptable to me. And their values, their ideas, and are certainly not in line with ours. And they don't support our leadership. They're trying to use the Democratic Party as a vessel for their ideas. And as you heard in some of these conventions, literally, they're supporting the Communist Manifesto and Trotsky. They're anti-American. They're anti-cop. They don't believe in borders. And frankly, the good news is there's only about 150,000 of them registered, and there's 45 million Democrats. And so we should make it very clear that they're not Democrats and they're not welcome in the Democratic Party.
0: And you should, but the problem is your leadership does not. And all I keep hearing is big tent, big tent, big tent, big tent for Trotskyites. Big tent for Maoists, big tents for Jew haters, Christian haters, American haters. That's not a big tent. It's a mental institution. It's a big mental institution. And yet here we have, when we return, here we have Joe Manchin, Heather Manchin, I guess that's his daughter. I think it is. But in any event, they're on with Margaret Brennan on Deface the Nation. She's a disgrace. And she's shocked that Manchin won't support a socialist candidate. They're not socialist candidates. They are Marxist candidates. I'll be right back.
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1: Welcome back, America. From me, you'll get the unvarnished truth. I will tell you exactly what I think and why I think what I think. I don't operate in conspiracy theories or bigotry or racism, for that matter. Absolutely don't. Margaret Brennan on Deface the Nation. She's shocked that Joe Manchin won't support a socialist candidate. But they're not socialists, ladies and gentlemen. They're communists or Marxists, either, depending on what you prefer. Marxist is the more accurate word. But let's do this. Here it is. Cut nine. This is why so many of these Sunday shows are just terrible. Except mine, of course. Cut nine. Go.
2: Heather, could you ever support a self-described socialist candidate?
3: No.
4: No way. My God, no.
2: And even it surprises, if they have some good ideas?
4: Oh, I support the good ideas, but how could you support some of the crazy stuff they're for? Have you seen their platform? They're for dismantling everything that we know. Whether it be the structure of government, Congress itself, or the Senate they want to get rid of. And then they start talking about all the crazy things. No police, no this, no this, no that. Mm-hmm. Are you crazy? We want a crime-free area. We have to have police for that.
2: Yeah.
4: We want a strong defense. We want a strong border. But if Democrats can't say that, and they start lining up with the socialist demands of what you are to be a socialist, energy will be gone. There'll be no energy, okay? We have right now a tremendous amount of energy we're producing, and the world depends more on us than ever before.
1: And I love the way they call themselves democratic socialists. If you're a socialist, you can't be democratic. Socialism in its definitional, mode is the government owning the source of production and property. How's that democratic? And then, of course, you need the heavy hand of a very strong police state, don't you? Every one of these communist regimes, that's what they've got. And yet they will say these things, and they're not challenged in any effective way, ever. Which is why they don't come on this program. I've told you before, I don't talk to other radio hosts and podcasters and this crap. I want to deal with these people who are elected or seek to be elected, or so-called scholars, that sort of thing. And so we have somebody called Malat Kairos. She's Colorado First Congressional District, a Democratic Socialist candidate that is a Marxist. And she's on PBS's Firing Line with Margaret Hoover. Now, it's unfortunate because Firing Line, when it was William F. Buckley Jr., was really a show I had to watch every single weekend. And I was a teenager. I just couldn't get enough of it. And often, the great Tom Sowell was on the program, or you might have Milton Friedman on the program. He had leftists that he debated with, too. Not other hosts, professors, activists, scholars, that sort of thing. So here she is. The first one speaking is Kairos, and she knocked off a very liberal Democrat. I believe this is Denver, the first district. Cut 10, go.
5: I don't think there's anything more American than subscribing to an economic philosophy that, as the evidence shows, is the only one that's actually capable of delivering things like life, liberty, and the pursuit of happiness. I really can't think
6: Socialism
5: of anything else.
6: Has proven to deliver on the values of the Declaration of Independence more than capitalism has.
5: Yeah. When we talk about capitalism, one of the things that folks talk about with capitalism is a theory is that it's responsible for, delivering people out of poverty here in the U.S.
6: More people out of poverty around the world than any other economic system.
5: Yeah. Yes, which isn't the entire story. At the same time that a lot of folks were getting delivered out of poverty, there were a lot of social safety programs that were also being created at the same time. A lot of fair labor laws that were being enacted.
1: Okay, let's stop. Let's just stop. We wouldn't have electricity, the switch, if it wasn't for capitalism. We wouldn't have running hot and cold clean water if it wasn't for capitalism. We wouldn't have the automobile or trucks if it wasn't for capitalism. We wouldn't have the most plentiful and variety of food on the face of the earth if it wasn't for capitalism, our farmers, our truckers, our grocery store owners. We wouldn't have the vast majority of the things that we have in what is the most successful and prosperous society mankind has ever established if it wasn't for capitalism. She can talk about all these government programs. But government programs mean nothing. Zero. If you don't have a broad middle class that earns a very good income, certainly compared to the rest of the world, and creates the wealth that can be taxed to create these government programs. Let us not confuse one with the other. I love it when they always talk about, well, unfettered capitalism. Unfettered capitalism. We don't want unfettered capitalism. We haven't had unfettered capitalism in 125 years. But let us be abundantly clear that it is capitalism that has created the prosperity and wealth in this nation, that has created the vast middle class in this nation, not government. If government could do it, North Korea would be the most prosperous nation on the face of the earth, wouldn't it? Cuba would be one of the most prosperous nations on the face of the earth, wouldn't it? And I can go down the list, couldn't I? The people in Venezuela have been starving and starving and starving some more, but that's turning around because what? Because the communist leader has been captured, is in prison, charged with what he was trying to do to our country, murdered God knows how many people, like his predecessor did. Is there any question that capitalist and open societies are more prosperous or more humane than communist regimes in their police states? There's no question about it, is there? And so they'll talk about, look at this, we have Social Security, we have this, we have that, we have this. Yes, we do. And they bankrupted it. It's going bankrupt in 6 years. They will talk to you about fair labor laws. Fair labor laws don't mean a thing if you don't have a job. And the reason you have a job is not because of fair labor laws, it's because of capitalism. Go ahead.
5: Rights that workers were taking back to make sure that they were not working in unsafe conditions, to make sure that they were earning fair wages. That is not capitalism, right? Unfettered capitalism.
1: But it is capitalism. Every one of those institutions, every one of those businesses, large, medium, and small, are created by capitalism. And they make, quote-unquote, fair wages, pensions, medical coverage, all possible. All of it. Socialism does not. Because socialism doesn't create anything. Socialism is about the government owning the big chunks of the private sector. Socialism doesn't create prosperity. Where does it create prosperity and how does it do that? How is it even possible for it to do it? Go ahead.
5: Where the capitalists, the owners of the means of production, are the only ones that are calling the shots. And you are lucky to have
1: the
5: capitalists
1: aren't the only ones calling the shots. In fact, capitalism is very, very quote unquote democratic. Why? Anybody know? You've heard of the stock market, right? Whether you believe it or not, most of you are in the stock market. Most of your pensions have some relationship to the stock market. Or you can be if you wish to be. You can be if you wish to be. And also, you have the freedom to move around. That's not true in these communist societies. You have a job on an assembly line. You're going to work on that assembly line for 30 years, whether you want to or not. If you want to in America, fine. If you don't, you can do something else. Not so in communist regimes. That's your job. That's your status. That's it. Would you rather work on an assembly line in America or an assembly line in Russia? Would you rather work on an assembly line in America or an assembly line on any in any communist regime? Of course, in America. You don't have people leaving America to move to communist regimes. You have people trying to escape communist regimes to come to America. That is freedom. That is mobility. They're not coming here for socialism. They're certainly not coming here for communism. They're coming here for freedom and, yes, capitalism. Tell me, how many of these socialist societies, quote unquote, can a poor person get rich? None. Zero. Because you don't have the freedom to do it. Go ahead.
5: Deal with the conditions. Socialism is about delivering democracy in the workplace.
1: And socialism sure can't deliver democracy in a workplace. How does socialism deliver democracy in a workplace? It doesn't. Go ahead.
5: The say about the conditions that they're working in, about negotiating for the kind of
1: the conditions that they're working in. Tell me, where are conditions better? In American capitalist businesses or in communist-controlled businesses in Cuba, in North Korea, in Nicaragua, in communist China, or you name it? And by the way, we haven't even gotten to the issue of civil liberties, have we? No. Go ahead.
5: Fair for the labor that they are contributing to whatever industry it is that they're working in. And I also think that, you know, when folks think of capitalism...
1: All I know is we have the greatest middle class on the face of the earth, the wealthiest middle class on the face of the earth, the best fed, the best clothed, the best house middle class on the face of the earth, because the middle class, small business people, they're not all union laborers, but we have union laborers, non-union laborers. All kinds of people are in the middle class. Of course, we don't have classes in this country, so you have to play along and discuss this stuff. And really, the opportunity to make something with yourself and to become wealthier, if you wish, is only in a capitalist system. You don't hear all the great stories coming out of communist societies or socialist economies of people starting from the very bottom and getting wealthy, do you? Do you? And where are all the patents? Where are all the inventions coming from? Whether it's medical technology, whether it's drugs that improve your life or extend your life. Where do they come from? They come from socialism and communism, or do they come from capitalism? There's plenty of countries out there, folks, that are communist, plenty of countries out there that are economically socialist. And everybody's free to go join them and have a hell of a good time. But you wouldn't do it, would you? Because you wouldn't have half of what you have. And you wouldn't even get to decide if you get to keep it. I find it interesting that she never mentions, when she talks about these programs that her government has, like I said, that they've destroyed Social Security, they're destroying Medicare, that they're giving Medicaid to illegal aliens, so they're destroying that program. They never talk about the massive debt they're creating, which creates inflation and affects all of your pensions, all of your savings, all of your income. They never talk about that side of big centralized government, do they? Never. They never talk about the hundreds of billions of dollars that are wasted every single year of your hard-earned tax dollars. Every year, $250 billion. $250 billion. They never talk about that. The waste and the graft and the corruption through their redistribution of wealth. It's funny she didn't mention it. It's funny Margaret Hoover didn't either. I'll be right back.
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0: 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All right. Let us continue here, Mr. Producer. Let's see. More of her, Malat Kiros. By the way, if she's the same one I'm thinking of, and I get confused because they're all kind of flunkies, I think she's like 29, 30. She is a failed lawyer, something of that sort. That's my recollection. If I'm wrong, so be it. Which one is it? Let's go to 11. Go.
1: Are you a communist?
2: No, I'm not a communist.
1: How do you tackle the criticism that some members of the DSA, including half of the DSA leadership, seem to call themselves communist?
2: Yeah, well, you know, some members of the Democratic Party are proudly proclaiming themselves as capitalists, and it's a big tent. Right. But again, at the end of the day, it's up to the voters. Right.
0: Okay, first of all, right. What is up to the voters? She's asking you what you stand for, not that it's up to the voters. Yeah, she's a commie. She just doesn't want to say it, folks. That's the bottom line, because she's afraid she'll lose her race. Go ahead.
2: Claimed communist actually wins an election, then it's just noise from the Republican Party. There's no one who's actually winning with that.
1: Why are they using that rhetoric?
2: Because I think the Republican Party and, frankly, the oligarchy that largely stands behind the Republican Party.
0: Ah, they're calling themselves communists, these others, because of the Republican Party and the oligarchy that stands behind the Republican Party. Now, many of you are Republicans, right? Well, what's the oligarchy that stands behind us? Do you even know what the hell they're talking about? Look how they talk about us. We Republicans, we have an oligarchy behind us. Like who? What? What are they talking about? What oligarchy? We don't have a George Soros, do we? No, we don't. An oligarchy behind us. What a fraud, phony, and fool. I'll be right back.
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8: One more chance. I'm Lee Silicera, Fox News. President Trump says Iran must come to the table to avoid a massive U.S. attack.
9: President Trump says the U.S. military was prepared to deliver a decapitating attack on Iran over the weekend before he called off strikes to allow for a new round of talks.
10: This is a last chance for them to sign a good document.
9: The president says a deal would be implemented in two phases. First, reopening the Strait of Hormuz, and then negotiating Iran's denuclearization.
10: Now that'll take a little while, but we're very strong on it. They cannot have a nuclear weapon.
9: President Trump earlier in the day accused Iran's leaders of being unbelievably duplicitous. Iran has denied direct talks are happening.
8: Fox's Jared Halpern at the White House. 25 states have sued the Trump administration over the latest round of tariffs imposed on U.S. trading partners, calling them a pretext for replacing import taxes the Supreme Court struck down in February. The states argue only Congress can impose tariffs. 70,000 people in and around Spokane, Washington, forced to leave their homes as wildfires rage.
11: Officials announcing that over 700 structures have been destroyed. Here's Spokane County Sheriff John Knowles.
12: The fires that are burning through these neighborhoods, it is almost impossible to stop them under certain conditions.
11: Between the Autumn Lane, Old Trail, and Fairview fires, 8,000 acres have burned with 0% containment.
8: Fox's Sarah Allegre in Spokane. Wildfires also burning in central Utah and eastern Oregon. State health officials in Michigan say two people have died in the Cyclospora outbreak, the first deaths reported related to the parasite. The Michigan Department of Health and Human Services says both people had underlying health conditions that may have been impacted by the illness and dehydration. At least 18,000 have been infected. 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
9: From the underground command post, deep in the bowels of a hidden bunker, somewhere under the brick and steel of a nondescript building, we've once again made contact with our leader, Mark Levin.
10: All right, I want to continue going through this because there was a lot of it over the weekend, and then we'll move on. And then we will move on because there's a lot to move on to. We have here the president in the Oval Office talking about the communists, not the Islamists, mind you, just the communists. Cut four, go.
11: We want to get rid of the U.S. Senate. I don't like a lot of Senate, just to be honest with you. I don't want to get rid of the Senate. We want to get rid of the Supreme Court. They want to put now 21 or 23 people, that's the real, on the Supreme Court, or get rid of it. They want to get rid of the presidency. They want to have an appointed executive running. That's a communist thing, you know? That's a communist thing. These are sick people. And, you know, I said it the other day, and it maybe doesn't sound that important, but when a country goes bad, like look at the blue cities, what do they have in common, aside from massive crime, much more crime? The Republicans have very little crime. But what do the blue cities have in mind? And also, you can say this with nations when they go bad. The blue cities have something in common, crime, high crime, vicious, violent crime. But what do they have in common? They're all dirty. They're filthy dirty.
10: Mm-hmm. Cut five, go.
12: You said that if Democrats get back into power, what is happening in Spain awaits America. What should voters in other countries with elections coming up?

0: soon take away from what's going on with Spain.
1: We have to be very careful with the whole socialist thing. I think in many cases it's much more than socialist. They skipped socialism, they went directly to communism. But when I saw what happened in Spain, I said, you know, we had a version of that. You could say much worse. We allowed 25 million people under Joe Biden, the Democrats. We had open borders, and countries all over the world, almost all of them, sent people that they don't want into our country. And we've gotten a lot of them out, and we're getting more, including murders. And I always say 11,888, that was the number of murders. Many of them committed more than one murder. And we're going to be just like that if you put these lunatics in that I see running for office.
2: Bernie Sanders on Meet the Depressed. Now, I want you to understand. So Bernie Sanders is on Meet the Depressed, right? Ayanna Pressley, that nut job from Boston, she was on MS Now. This Malat Kiros was on PBS on Firing Line. I'm just going through how this works. So all these people are promoted, and there's more, and there's more. And it's, they're turning these people into rock stars. Here's Bernie Sanders on Meet the Depressed with his usual BS. Cut 15, go.
3: But I'm mostly confident that the American people know that our country today is moving in a very, very bad direction. At a time when we have more income and wealth inequality than we've ever had.
2: We don't have more income and wealth inequality. Absolutely not. And the top 10% of income earners are paying 80% of the income taxes. Where you have a lot of inequality is in the blue states versus the red states, where the tax rates are much higher, sales taxes are much higher, and the quality of living is much lower. And there's nothing the federal government can do about that. There's nothing the private sector can do about that. But even if this economy were blowing up in growth and so forth and so on, it's doing quite well, actually, when you look at the numbers, Bernie Sanders would be attacking it. He'd be attacking wealth. He'd be attacking the wealthy. He'd be attacking, you know, capitalism. Understand something. The guy's been a communist. He's actually been a Stalinist since he was a teenager. And so our economy has had different levels of growth, different levels of recession. In other words, it's a vibrant economy, and sometimes it's hot and sometimes it's not. But his ideology has never changed. It doesn't change. He was saying the same things during Reagan when we had massive economic growth. Same things. He says the same things no matter what, no matter who's president, no matter what the economy is doing. That it's horrible, that the oligarchs are out there, that the middle class is suffering. And people can buy into this. And let me tell you why. Even though many of you are earning more than you've ever earned, or you're doing quite well, you're comfortable at least, right? You have a home, you have a family, you're taking care of them, and you're proud of what you do. But everybody has problems in their life. Everybody. Could be a family member. Could be something at work, something in your business. It could be something that creates a hiccup economically for you, or you're having a tough few months, something like that's happening. It's the nature of living. It's the nature of humanity. This is what they try to exploit. The imperfect life. The imperfect life. They don't compare the American economy to Britain, to France, anywhere in Europe, anywhere in the third world. They don't compare capitalism to actual communist regimes and even socialists. No. They just tell you that this country is rotten, that the oligarchs are in charge, that there's income disparities like we can't believe, and so forth and so on. We've talked about this before. Even if there are income disparities, what does it have to do with you? Absolutely nothing. If you have a good job, you're earning good wages, you put food on the table, you're taking care of your family, you got a wonderful family, you're living a decent life, maybe you can take a trip here and there, and just... you're living better than most human beings have ever lived on the face of the earth. But Bernie wants you to know You could be millionaires, or you could be doing better, but for this guy, but for that guy. Now, this is the nature of communism. Excuse me. And just understand, in communist regimes, as I said earlier, you have nothing. You don't own anything. You work for the state. And the state will determine what you get and what you don't get. And when you look at Mondami with these government grocery stores, that's what you get. Government grocery stores. And the problem is, as I've said before, not affordability, but availability. The only reason he's able to have government grocery stores is because of the taxpayer, you in the middle class in New York paying your taxes. And using the private sector to create the food, to transport the food, and to put the food on the shelves. All he's involved in is subsidizing it. That's it. You got a city, 8-9 million people in the city, 20 million in the metropolitan area, give or take. And he's opening, what, 70 stores? I've said before, I think I wrote it in Liberty and Tyranny, if the government were in charge of feeding us, we'd all starve to death. And that's true. And that's true. And so America's not moving into a bad place, except for people like Bernie Sanders who are dragging us into this place. Go ahead.
3: Of America. What's going on now makes the Gilded Age of Rockefeller look like a egalitarian utopia.
2: Okay, so he comes into this program, he sits with his staff, they come up with the Gilded Age of Rockefeller like an egalitarian utopia. Okay. Is that clever? Isn't that stupid? Isn't that really stupid? Now, what did Rockefeller do? Does anybody know what Rockefeller did? He did more to create the modern industrial society than any other person. And there were many of them. They call them robber barons, but they're not robber barons. They were massive capitalists. And if they hadn't amassed the capital, you know, they call them monopolies. Well, there was no massive oil industry with pipelines and refineries until Rockefeller created it. So they, and look at that. He had a monopoly. He created that aspect of the industry. Just like Carnegie created, really, the steel industry. There were others, but he was the one that really created it. Just like Ford really created the automobile industry. It's not that they created monopolies. They had to have a massive concentration of capital to create these industries. There was no government subsidy. These weren't government ideas. And you wouldn't have had fair wages and all the rest of it if you didn't have these industries and if you didn't have a concentration of wealth that created them. The railroad industry, you needed a concentration of wealth. The government has a concentration of wealth. What the hell does it do with it? Every year they have concentration of wealth, massive. More than any collection of businesses, more than any collection of industries. And they blow $250 billion a year, and nobody even gives it a second thought. So this Gilded Age of Rockefeller, this jackass flies in private planes. Private planes are first class. Private planes are first class. He's not an oligarch. No, no. The Gilded Age. He talks about a Rockefeller. You know what the Gilded Age of Rockefeller, their words, not mine, but you know what they created? The biggest working class, the biggest middle class humanity has ever known. Ask yourselves. The communist revolution, according to Marx and Engels, according to your communist manifesto, and they wrote much more than that, but people use that, says that the labor, the workers, will rise up and overthrow the government. But they didn't. They didn't during the Second Industrial Revolution. There was an earlier one, but during the Second Industrial Revolution, they didn't rise up and overthrow the government. They were earning more than they ever earned in their lives, and they had access to more than they ever had in their lives. It wasn't all the situation where everybody's working in steel mills, you know, and dying from this and sweating from that and so forth and so on. There are other businesses. There are other industries. The economy was just booming. Booming after the Civil War. Booming during the Civil War, but after the Civil War. And so much of what we have today comes out of that in total environment. Marx was proven wrong. There was no proletariat bottom-up revolution. There was a massive middle class like the world had never seen before in the United States of America. Now, we fought over wages and benefits and stuff like that, but we had the ability to fight over wages and benefits because of the wealth that had been created, and not just for the oligarchs, but across the board. Across the board. And the improvement on your life. People no longer had to wash their clothes in the river. People no longer had to salt their food in order to keep it not even fresh, in order to keep it from even stinking and getting rancid. And I can go on and on and on. We just don't, you know, we don't even teach capitalism in our schools anymore, Mr. Producer. Forget about economics. We ought to be teaching capitalism. Capitalism. All we're taught is communism and socialism and thisism, and that, but we're not taught capitalism. How many of you have kids that go to school, whether it's elementary school, middle school, or high school, who are taught capitalism? I'll bet none of you. It's got to be very few schools and school districts that teach capitalism. Instead, they hear the carnival barkers, like the Bernie Sanders and his ilk and the rest of them, going on and on about the Gilded Age. Rockefeller looks like an egalitarian utopia. Hey, that's clever, Bernie. That's clever. I'll be right back.
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0: I noticed there aren't many books on the great inventions of socialism. As a matter of fact, I just Googled it. I don't know that there's any books on the great inventions of socialism. Because socialism is not about creation, inventions, production. It's about what you do with wealth that's created. It doesn't create wealth. So if we had to rely simply on economic socialism, she talks about labor unions. Well, what would you need labor unions for if you're not producing wealth? You wouldn't have any Social Security programs. You wouldn't have any Medicare programs. What would you have? Who would pay the taxes? Hassan Piker, this is a guy that looks like he's constantly constipated, especially in his Mao suit, which really befits him, as would a Nazi uniform for that matter. And he's asked about Hamas's domestic policies on CNN on Friday. Now, first of all, why are they platforming this guy on Friday? You know, ladies and gentlemen, I'm not talking about me. I have enough TV time and radio time, but, you know, I'm not asked to go on these shows. If they did, I'd have to say no anyway because I'm exclusive to Fox, but that's not my point. They keep pushing this guy out there. Now, you might say, well, Mark, why are you talking about him? Why? Because I am disassembling him. That's why. I'm unraveling this lowlife pig. That's why. Let's go to 19, Mr. Producer. Cut 19, go.
1: If you say you're voting for Hamas, you're voting for limited rights for women. You're voting for homophobia.
2: But I mean, like, this is...
0: Look how he laughs. Like, he's such a sinister, evil little bastard. Go ahead.
1: Voting for Hamas.
3: It's not an endorsement of their domestic policies, but I don't think anyone actually cares about their domestic policies.
0: There you go. Just dismiss it. The fact that they torture Palestinians, murder Palestinians, the fact that they force little girls into having sex, little boys too, by the way, the fact that they brutalize Palestinians, the fact that they do the same, obviously, to Jews. I'm not worried about their domestic policy. Where are all the women's groups? You know, it always amazes me, and I ask you this, what, every few weeks, folks? Where are these groups? What happened to them? What happened to them? You've got Islamists brutalizing their wives, their multiple wives. You've got them marrying six-year-olds and brutalizing them. You have them raping people and torturing them and doing all kinds of horrendous things. You don't hear a damn thing from these women's groups in this country. Where are the human rights groups? You don't hear from them either. You don't hear them taking on the Islamists. And so you have this guy, Hassan Piker. I'm not really worried about that. Nobody's really thinking about that. Don't you get it? Nobody's thinking about it. Maybe they can tell us. Give us a list of 20 of the greatest women, the greatest women leaders in Islam. Where are they, Mr. Producer? Maybe that's another non-existent book. Go ahead.
3: Don't. Every Palestinian, at the end of the day, regardless of their disagreements with Hamas, will always say that Israel is still, the Israeli occupation is the greatest problem.
0: There is no Israeli occupation. And there never has been, and there never will be. And you see, Donny O'Sullivan over at CNN doesn't have the brains, the knowledge, or the guts to push back on anything. Anything. I'll be right back.
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0: This is the show the New York Times is afraid of. Mark Levin. 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
1: He says, does puker. It's not an endorsement of that, but I don't think anyone actually cares about their domestic policies. I think I should post that, don't you, Rich, or no? I think it's time that these freaks, frauds, and disgusting phonies have to answer for some of the things they're doing. And if this has to be, you know, if this has to be the place that educates America, and that would include other hosts, then so be it. Because I think that's a remarkable thing that this lowlife said. What do you want me to do, Rich? Sorry. 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You know, at the end of the tax year, you always look for a deduction. Honey, did we do these deductions or this? This would be a fantastic deduction going to a fantastic cause. And you'll make a difference right now and for the next generation. So important. So vitally important. All right, let's get back to where we were. Let me do this and this. Here it is. We already dealt with puker. Now we have Mamdani, speaking of a puker. Now remember, ladies and gentlemen, the Democrats oppose ID for voting because they support fraud in voting. This is who they are. This is what they believe in. And now we know about New Jersey. I'm going to get into that in a moment. But it's not just New Jersey. It's all over the country, wherever you are, particularly in the blue states and cities. But Mamdani with these communist grocery stores, which are really pathetic. So ridiculous. And do you need an identification to go there or work there? What's going on there? Cut 20, go.
2: How are you going to keep people from taking advantage of that, you know, that deal, basically? 30%. And is there going to be a limit on the number of items that someone can take that are discounted at that level from that essential basket?
3: So our RFP makes very clear that this is a program for New Yorkers to be able to put food on the table, not a program for people to be able to make a quick buck through reselling. I'm going to pass it over to our EDC head, G Pack, to add some additional details.
4: Yes, if you look at our RFP for the operator, we are looking to make sure that we target New Yorkers, whether it be at sort of a library card-esque thing, and also we manage who's buying.
1: A library card, Mr. Producer. Something like that, a library card. Well, what if you're blind? But anyway, a library card. Do people still go to libraries, Mr. Producer? Let me ask you something. If you're fighting for food, if you're that starving, if you're that hungry, and you don't have any money, you think you're in the library? Do you think they're in the library, Mr. Producer? You think they have a library card? Now, first of all, I say things here that I notice some of my colleagues pick up on cable TV and talk radio. For instance, a couple of weeks ago, I said, we have what's called a food stamp program. I heard this today on TV, by the way. We have a food stamp program where you get free food or heavily subsidized food in a regular grocery store or any grocery store. So this whole thing about a government grocery store is utterly unnecessary. But we'll play along. What the hell? A library card? I don't know about you, but if I had to fight for my meal every damn day, I wouldn't be going to the library. What am I going to do in the library? Maybe use the restroom. That's about it. And you've got to go through the process of getting a library card? Wow, that's interesting. What if you're an illegal alien? You don't have all this ID. Are you going to get a library card no matter what? You know, it raises a lot of questions, doesn't it? Oh, yeah. Raises a lot of questions. Sounds like Jim Crow to me. Oh, yeah. To try and keep minorities out of these grocery stores. I think that's what's going on here. Absolutely. It's only for the oligarchs and the sophisticates among us who actually read books at the library or know how to use computers at the library. See, this is so stupid. These morons come up with stuff like this. Yeah, library card, you know. It's a library card. By the way, I don't even think I have a library card anymore. Do you, Rich? Yes or no? You're very timid about this. He went, no. Why, because your kids, they may go to the library. You don't have a library card? The kids go, right? So maybe you could use one of their cards. You could try, but you're not 8 years old. That's the problem. You know, it's got the date on there. So anyway, you understand, folks. There's no picture, you're fine? Do they have to have their birth date on there or Social Security? Something on there, right? Last time you looked, I guess. I don't know. But all I know is it sounds very, very racist to me. It sounds like it's really intended to keep people of color out of these grocery stores. Isn't this the line we get all the time when we're talking about having an ID, some kind of a photo ID, some kind of an ID to vote? Oh, you must be a racist. You don't want people of color to vote. What am I, an albino? I've got olive skin. Well, you know what we mean. Oh, yes. So we're going to keep people of color from going into these stores now, these 30% off grocery stores where you can get a basket of eggs, two eggs. We'll be rationing this, you understand. It's the government. We ration stuff. We can't have people coming in and reselling this stuff, you understand. This is like the perfect experiment, an example of what communism is all about. Is it not? Let me ask you a question, folks. Do you need a library card to go into a private grocery store to buy food, Mr. Producer? I don't think so. Don't they have sales too? 30% off, 2-for-1, whatever, whatever. I think they do. I go often. You don't think I do, but I do. Oh, yeah. And guess what? If you want to resell it, whatever that means, you're free to do it. You're free to do whatever you want. You can rub the food all over your body. You can do whatever you want. That's right. Buy any kind of food you want, any amount of food you want. You know what? Today is egg day. We're going to buy 78 eggs. Go ahead. More where that came from. Not in the government store. There's not more where that came from. Why would you go to the government store? 30% off. You can get deals in the regular store. If you're on food stamps, I don't even think you're allowed to call it anymore, so I'll keep calling it. So if you get food stamps, it's like nothing. Nothing. Will they be selling cigarettes at the government store? No, we don't do that. Oh. You can get that at a grocery store, can't you, Mr. Producer? No offense, will they be selling condoms there? It's a good point. Mr. Producer says good point. I'm doing it for a joke, but he likes it. That's okay. That's a good point. But it's true, right? You can get whatever you want. Will they be selling aspirin? Can you get drugs, pharmaceuticals at the grocery store? What can you get? What can you get at the government store? As long as you have your library card, you can get in there. I suspect there's more requirements too. I do. But does anybody go into a grocery store and they're thinking, you know, let me get stuff so I can resell it? Now, some restaurants, obviously, they'll get soda or whatever. They'll get water out of it. So what? Who cares? They'll get it wherever they want to. And they'll resell it, and you'll either buy it or you won't. That's called freedom. Hello, freedom. But see, they're going to control it. What are you going to do with that water? You're going to resell the water? Well, I was thinking, excuse me. Where's your papers? What papers? Where's your library card? I don't have a library card. Well, then get out of our government store. You're not allowed to be here. You must be a Republican or a capitalist. Out of the store, please. No, I'm an illegal alien. I'm homeless. Do you have a library card? No, I don't have a library card. Then you're not allowed to be in here. I'm sorry, but I'm starving to death. Excuse me. Do you have a library card or don't you? No. I don't even know where the library is. Matter of fact, the person says in a foreign language, I don't even speak English. I can't read your damn books. Oops. Get out of the store. Out of the store. I'll be right back.
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0: How you be? Though the headlines may change, the threats facing Israel remain. 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That's L-E-V-I-N for thefellowship.org. Ladies and gentlemen, I have a question for you. I do. I think it's a very important question, as a matter of fact. Whatever happened to the women's groups? I think that's a fair question, Mr. Producer. Whatever happened to the women's rights groups? Seems with the rise of Islam and the abuse of women and little girls, they've all but disappeared. No marches, no press conferences, no congressional testimony, no bra burning. Where are they? Just when you need them, they're not around. Have you heard anything from them, Mr. Producer? Silence, right? And these groups aren't known for being silent. Oh, yes, I remember some of them. Bella Azbug, or whatever the hell her name was. People like that. Not anymore. So the women's groups, I guess they've gone underground. Yes. Yes, it seems with the rise of Islamists and so forth. I'd love to see that sort of debate. I'd love to see it. I don't see it anymore. Have they all become Republicans, I wonder? Do you think they're all Republicans, America? No, I doubt it. No. I doubt it. But I think it's a fair question. I really do. I think it's a very fair question because I don't know where they are. We never hear from them anymore. Maybe they're around attacking Republicans. I don't know. I don't think they're anywhere. I just don't. Yes. Now, James Carville says, I'm not going to be a member of a party that will have himself as a member. It's an old Marx line. Not Karl Marx, the Marx brothers. But I get what he means. Cut 17, go.
1: I am not going to be in the same party with Hassan Piker. I can tell you that right now. If he becomes a force in the Democratic Party, I'm out of here. I have no intention of ever being in the same political party with that guy. Mm-hmm. Now, I think that a majority, overwhelming majority of Democrats agree with me. But this idea that we're going to seize the means of production and this... Just go look at the DSA platform. You don't have to look any further than that. And, you know, Jackie, it may be that the two-party system is just going to be under tremendous stress here in the coming months. I mean, you see it in with Tucker and Marjorie Taylor Greene and on the Republican side. You see it going on right now. And I can't sit here and tell you for certain how this is going to turn out. But the one thing I can tell you for certain, Hassan Piker and James Carville are not going to be in the same political party. One of us is going to leave. It might even be me.
0: And I'm sure the communists in that party are saying, yeah, it ought to be you. Have you ever sympathized with that guy in your life? Have you ever sympathized with that guy in your life? No, of course not. It's a freak, fraud, and a phony. But nonetheless, he's not an Islamist communist, right? You'll take a James Carville over an Islamist communist any day of the week. certainly I would. Mondami's asked, do you have any regrets about, you know, this pied-à-terre attacks rollout? That's just a fancy name for we're going to tax people who have second homes in New York. We're going to really whack them. Now, think about this as a logical matter. You don't have to be an economist with a PhD. If you have a second home in New York City and you're going to be whacked, what are you going to do with the second home, Mr. Producer? You're going to get rid of it. If the bottom hasn't already fallen out. Now, if the bottom has fallen out of all these second homes, that reduces the amount of what? Real estate. That is, property tax. How stupid do you have to be a Marxist Islamist? Really? Very, apparently. We'll be right back.
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18: Back one last time. I'm Lisa Lucera, Fox News. President Trump says he's giving Iran one last chance to come to the bargaining table to avoid what he's calling a massive attack by the U.S.
19: President Trump says U.S. forces were ready to launch another wave of airstrikes on Iran over the weekend.
20: We're going to hit them very hard yesterday. Very, very hard. Harder than any attack, I think I can say, generals, from a point of knowledge, any attack since World War II.
19: President Trump says the blockade of Iranian ports will remain and will not be lifted until there's a deal or, quote, total surrender.
18: Fox's Lucas Tomlinson at the White House. The president says any deal would first call for reopening the Strait of Hormuz and then Iran getting rid of its nuclear weapons. Senate Democratic leader Chuck Schumer blasting Republicans over the nomination of Todd Blanch as the next attorney general. This morning, the two holdouts, Tom Tillis of North Carolina and John Cornyn of Texas, said they would vote in favor of Blanch after he agreed to terminate plans to create a fund to compensate allies of President Trump.
21: Instead of seeing Todd Blanch as so-called deal for the sham that it is, Senate Republicans are once again taking Trump's personal attorney at his word. All Blanche's deal does is accept the reality that Trump's MAGA slush fund is never getting through the courts.
18: The fund came about after the president's settlement with the IRS, which also gives him and his family immunity from audits. The Senate Judiciary Committee expected to vote on Blanche's confirmation tomorrow. A judge has ruled the state of New York can't ban federal agents from wearing face coverings or require they wear visible identification. The ruling comes after a federal judge earlier this year blocked a similar law in California. 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
12: Daphne Caruana Galizia was a Maltese investigative journalist and blogger who spent her life fighting for truth, justice, and decency in a country overrun by corruption. But on October 16, 2017, she was assassinated.
22: There are crooks everywhere you look now. The situation is desperate.
23: Malta is a tourist paradise, but underneath its extraordinary beauty, there are some dark, dark shadows. This is a place where dark power and dark money likes to hang out. And if you try and tell truth to that dark money and that dark power, if you're a journalist, it can be a very dangerous place indeed.
24: They were asleep in their own beds, and somebody piled rubber tires at the back of the house and set them alight.
25: These are five car bombs within the space of a year.

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5: Hello, America. 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Our number, hello, 877-381-3811. 877-381-3811. A lot of you are very frustrated. You're frustrated with how the war is being managed against Iran. Nothing personal with the president. You're just telling me that the start, stop, the threats, the back off the threats, they really want peace, they really don't. And you're getting exhausted from this. And you're not alone. You're not alone at all. The president's in the Oval Office today. Cut one on this issue of Iran. Go.
6: Mr. President, this is at least the fifth time you turned off airstrikes against Iran since April to negotiate. What is your message to the American people who are wondering what has changed this time? Why should it be any different?
7: Well, you don't know. I don't know. I think we're going to maybe get something, but I want to give them every last chance before decapitation. It's very tough to do what we have planned, still planned. We'll see what happens. But it's a very, very tough thing to do. I think I'm very proud of the fact that I'll give people a chance. This is a big move. To do an attack that big on a country, I'd rather not do it. Now, we've
5: already...
7: But
5: here's the thing, and I say this with all due respect. You go to war, you want to get it over with as fast as you can, for a lot of reasons. For a lot of reasons. And also, they're still executing people over there, young people. Young people, this is a very evil regime. The president has said it himself. There's really no redeeming value whatsoever in this regime. And they're not going to honor any agreement. They're not, and we all know it, every single one of us. So unfortunately, not due to anything the president does, but due to what they do, they have to be eliminated. Obviously, it's due to what the president does, but what I mean by that, it's caused by them, not the president. Go ahead.
7: Lots of large attacks, but they were normal large. Hopefully, they'll come to their senses, because what happened, you know, cannot have a nuclear weapon, but hopefully they'll come to their senses. So they called me, and they said, please don't attack, we'll make a deal. That's the real truth. And everyone knows.

0: And who wouldn't call? And they found out.
1: Today they denied having any direct communication, that they are, any talks they're having is through the country of Oman. And the president put out a statement attacking that today, too. So they're up to their games. They're going to keep doing this. But here's cut two. Go.
0: And we're talking at the request of Iran, backed by Saudi Arabia.
1: Well, this is a very interesting point to me. And I posted about this several days ago, and now others are posting it. They think they're smart. They just look at what I write, and then they rewrite it. It's okay. I understand the internet. It's like radio and TV. But nonetheless. So Saudi Arabia, Qatar, and other Arab countries contact the president, as he's pointed out, and tell him they really don't want him to go forward. Go ahead. Listen to this.
0: UAE and backed by Qatar in particular, but others also. Many countries called. The leaders of many are friendly with a lot of them, almost all of them, one way or the other, and they all wanted to give this a last chance.
1: So just to be clear, see, it's not the Israelis controlling the president. These Arab countries are not controlling the president either. But you would think the woke right neo-fascists and isolationists who keep saying Israel controls the president, maybe one of them would say, Saudi Arabia or Qatar. Well, they wouldn't say Qatar. You know, they're all close to Qatar. But you get the point. The off again is usually the Arab countries, right? Or the Muslim countries like Turkey and Pakistan who are telling, urging the president not to act. And he's saying, look, one of the reasons I didn't act is because they suggested to me that I shouldn't give him another chance and so forth and so on. Okay. But where are the voices that keep accusing Israel of controlling the president? Where are they? Where are these bastards? Go ahead.
0: This is not something that, if it doesn't happen, this is a last chance for them to sign a good document.
1: Mm-hmm. All right. Well, time will tell. And from my perspective, it's please arm the Iranian people. It's getting late. It's getting too late. Arm the Iranian people. Give them the support they need. Give them the air cover they need. Give them the locations of the enemy and so forth with our satellites. Give them what they need. In fact, there's an article, if I can find it soon enough here. Let me see if I can, Mr. Producer. Hold on 1 second, America. There's an article in the New York Post. Let's see. Give me a second. I will find it if I have it. Right here. Right here. Iranian revolution can happen any day now as protest leaders try to arm. They're trying to arm. They're begging for arms. The streets of Iran are near a breaking point over public executions, economic collapse, and a war that's been raging on for more than 5 months, anti-regime figures in Tehran told the New York Post. A revolution can happen any day now. People want revenge, and I've told you they do, a protest leader said, referring to the regime's brutal January crackdown that killed 52,000 people, and they're executing every single day. An independent journalist active in the Iranian underground said the preparations are already being made for the next uprising, and that activists from all walks of life are determined to make a final decisive blow against the regime. Both Iranians spoke with the Post through a translator by cell phone after signing on to a VPN. We're studying the protests from January, determining what tactics worked and which didn't. We're analyzing maps to determine the safest, most dangerous areas to congregate. He claimed that the Iranian resistance has hidden crude weaponry and tools throughout the country, bricks, rocks, wooden clubs, chairs and tires used to block roads, waiting for the day that the people once again take to the street. Will we not arm these people and help them? Will we not arm these people and help them? They want to fight. They want to defend themselves. They want to overthrow this government. What's the problem? I don't understand it. I really don't understand it. Small groups are working clandestinely to procure firearms to distribute to demonstrators, utilizing guns stored in certain private homes and smuggled from abroad. You know, we're talking about very few. The protest leader claimed they didn't specify who would be providing these weapons. There's clearly not enough. There's clearly not what they need. If we give them what they need, they will overthrow this government. When we went out in January, we were like lambs to the slaughter. The Bazige forces were using firepower. You couldn't believe. The streets were like a graveyard, corpses everywhere. The streets ran red with blood, she said. Ran red with blood, unable to contain her rage and grief. She warned regime forces, next time we come out, we're coming out armed. Well, they're not going to come out armed if we don't arm them. Now let's arm them. Everyone has lost somebody, the protest leader said. Also, keeping a revolution at bay are foreign mercenaries. Yeah, they're bringing in these foreign terrorists. The Islamic Revolutionary Guard Corps is brought in from countries like Iraq, Afghanistan, and Pakistan. They pull people out of their cars when they're driving and search them and search their vehicles. They gallivant around our country as if they're the locals and we're the foreign invaders instead of defending our skies. The regime has decided to go to war with its own citizens. They fear the people of Iran more than the United States, more than Israel, more than anybody else. They fear those people. They need to be armed. Arm them. Arm them. I'll be right back.
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0: friend Byron Donalds hasn't been with us for a while, but that's my fault. I haven't had a lot of guests lately. And very busy running around Florida. Byron Donalds, what's going on and how's it going?
1: Doing great, my friend. We are 15 days to Election Day here in Florida. And we're leading big in the polls, Mark. Really excited. But we're going to choose a Republican nominee in Florida on August 18th. Everybody, make sure you get out and vote. And we go on from there to make sure we keep Florida red this November.
0: You know, this guy Jolly, the Democrat, I know who he is. He was a Republican. He was a lousy Republican. He worked on Capitol Hill for years. Then he hates Trump. He turns on the party. He's all over MSLSD. Now he's running as a Democrat. Does he have competition in his primary?
1: A little bit, but not too much. The main opposition had to step out of the race because he had a cancer screening, and so he decided to take care of his health. And so he's kind of had a free run. But, Mark, you're right. This guy, Jolly, a career insider in D.C., career staffer, gets to Congress, loses to Charlie Crist, of all people, and then he just decides to become an independent and trash the president. Mark, this guy trashed Ron DeSantis for Ron DeSantis' handling of COVID-19, was trashing him about it. This is a guy who supported Fauci in the lockdowns. It's a guy who still supports transing kids. He still supports that mess. So this is a guy who cannot lead Florida. He doesn't have the judgment to lead Florida and all the great things we've done in our state.
0: What kind of money are these guys raising?
1: He's raising some, but, you know, the biggest thing now, Mark, is to make sure that Republicans show up in not just in August, right, but in November, because these Democrat billionaires are just kind of sitting on the outside and just watching to see if the race is close. And if they feel it's close, they're going to invest tens of millions of dollars into Jolly because he's a Trojan horse. They just look at him as a way for Democrats to get power. And how it works, especially in Florida, our governorship is very powerful. So even though it's very likely we'll still have Republican control of the legislature, you get a Democrat in the governor's mansion, that person can wield power through the agencies and through appointments, unwind everything that Ron DeSantis has done the last 8 years.
0: Now, one of the guys you're running against, I won't even mention his name, is a complete nut job. Well, I am going to mention it. Fishman, I think his name is. I saw a couple of his signs around my house. This guy is a complete nut job. He doesn't have a shot, does he?
1: No, he doesn't. He's a nuisance and an annoyance. But at the end of the day, you take everybody seriously. So yeah. Our campaign has been focused on the people of Florida and focused on preserving and defending the Florida dream, Mark. This is why we're the number one state in America, and we're not looking back. We have people who've come from New York, from New Jersey, from the Midwest, from Virginia, Mark, because they were escaping the insanity of Democrat
0: about me?
1: Control. No, not you, Mark. I would never do that to you.
0: They're killing this state. They're killing Virginia, just destroying it. But anyway, go ahead. I'm sorry.
1: But no, that's what's happening. So people have chosen Florida for a reason, because we're a common sense conservative state. And so the mission is clear. It's preserving the Florida dream. It's defending that dream. But then also tackling the affordability issues that are impacting Florida like every other state. So we're going to reform insurance. The voters are going to decide on property taxes this November. That's in their hands. But we're also going to deal with the issues of making sure government is efficient, even more efficient than it has been in the past in Florida, getting it out of the way of people so they can continue to build that Florida dream for themselves. And we want our young kids to be able to hit the ground running when they graduate high school, Mark, with apprenticeships and internships. This is the way you build a sound society with pure economic policy, limited government, getting out of people's way, and law and order will always be the standard in our state.
0: And you represent a district that is fairly wealthy. And I just want people to know this. Significantly white, and they love you there, right?
1: Yeah, Mark, and it's because it's a meritocracy. All of Florida is a meritocracy. What the people of our state want is they want to know that you share their values, and it's values based upon the foundational principles of our country, values based upon hard work and merit, and making sure that you get out of their way. You don't bring these crazy policies that are in too many states that are either purple or blue that's destroying the way of life and the quality of life in those states.
0: And you do have people moving in from other states, and they're moving in from other states, and they're enjoying what Florida has to offer and so forth. And the key is to make sure that some of them who come to Florida aren't going to bring their bad habits from other states, and that's why you're saying somebody has to stand up and make sure that doesn't happen, right?
1: Absolutely correct, Mark. And so, look, we have people who are still choosing Florida because they see the craziness of Mamdani in New York, Kathy Hochul in New York State, the guy Pritzker in Illinois, and so many others. And a lot of them are kicking themselves. They kind of wish they came during COVID-19, but they didn't for various reasons, and that's fine. And now they're seeing the insanity of these Democrat socialists, and they're saying, I got to get to Florida. So even though we're getting people coming because they're choosing the Florida way of life as opposed to what they're experiencing in those other states. So my mission's clear. We're going to keep the Florida way of life, that Florida dream alive and well that so many people have chosen Florida for.
0: The Save American Act, this is important to you, is it not?
1: Yes, it has to pass. This has to happen. And look, Mark, I've heard you bag on these senators for years. Most people don't know I've been an avid listener of the Mark Levin show for more than a decade. And so these senators, Mark, they still think it's 1996 and they're dealing with Bill Clinton. These Democrats are true radicals. And if they ever get control, they're going to blow up the filibuster. So my opinion is, at this point, get rid of the filibuster, pass the Save America Act, pass Donald Trump's border security measures, which have proven to have worked and secure this country. He's now done it twice. And then we get to do some of the other important things, like having sound energy policy where we can build on our nuclear infrastructure, the stuff that we created as a country to have cheap and readily available power for the future of our country, and do so many other reforms that are necessary, including healthcare, Mark. Like, I did NPR this morning in Jacksonville, and the host was talking to me about subsidies for Obamacare. And I said, subsidies for Obamacare? Obamacare is the problem. Premiums are through the roof. Deductibles are through the roof. The Democrats did it on purpose, and they don't want to change it because they don't want to admit that they were wrong. But they are pricing the people of this country out of their own homes with their terrible policy. And Republicans need to take a stand. And this is where the Senate's got to smarten up, get rid of the filibuster, pass the Save America Act, and get to the business of fixing this country.
0: And we got 1 minute left. Tell us about voting.
1: We have early voting in a lot of counties in Florida right now. Most early voting will start in 5 days all across Florida. Election day is August 18th. If you're a registered Republican, please get out and vote. I'm asking for your vote and your support. Having the endorsement of President Trump, our Senator Rick Scott, so many Republicans, our Senator Ashley Moody, and so many of the congressional delegation, it's time to make sure that as a party we unite to defeat the Democrats once again in Florida. We're the best state in America, and we need to keep it that way.
0: And folks, don't sit back and think, these things just happen. You got to go out and vote. And if the others are going to vote early, you should vote early, too. That's my view. Byron, come back. We appreciate you, sir.
1: Yes, sir. Thanks, Mark.
0: All right, take care. We'll be right back. 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
1: The show has flown by, in my humble opinion. But then again, I'm doing the show. You know, gold entered 2026 after a historic year. 53 new all-time highs, record demand, an average price up 44% year over year, and it pushed past $5,500 an ounce in January. And it's been hovering around $5,000 an ounce. But the trajectory is clear, up, up, and away. And you've got little peaks and then little valleys, little peaks and valleys. That's the trajectory. That's how investments work. And so right now there's just a little valley before the next peak, and that's when you jump in. You don't jump in when it's at its highest. 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And yet now's a good time to buy, isn't it? First of all, diversification. 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They're hoarding gold. So these are all signs you look at. And then there's the issue of diversification. 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And that's important. 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Again, it's free, so you ought to check it out. Let me see here, Mr. Producer. Sorry, folks. I got a lot of stuff going on here. Hold on, everybody. There we go. Let's go to Ian, our buddy Ian, Frederick, Maryland, the great Sirius XM satellite. Ian, go right ahead.
2: Mark, great to talk to you, and you are so on target. There's no question. If the U.S. does these two things, it's over for the IRG. Mm-hmm. And that is, number one, they've got control of the air. So you go old-fashioned, like World War II, and you drop information leaflets all over the country and letting the people know you're going to support them. And the IRG, the second they realize that the U.S. is communicating to the population, they're going to go into panic mode. Mm-hmm. And then you start arming the people. And then it's over. And then it's over.
1: And I would hit that Karg Island, too, so they don't have anything to sell.
2: Well,
1: And we could always rebuild it. So President and others say, well, the damage will be, no, we can rebuild things, but we got to win the war now.
2: Yeah. But I think the IRG, the second you start communicating to the Iranian people, they'll go into meltdown mode. And just by dropping it from the sky, they can't control it. There's no way. And I think it'll be a meltdown moment.
1: And so, get them the arms, for God's sakes. I don't get this. I really don't know why we're resisting this, because Erdogan says so. Screw that genocidal maniac. And who cares what Saudi Arabia and Qatar say? I mean, my God, it's just ridiculous. My friend, I appreciate your call very much. You know, the Israelis are in charge. They're controlling everything. So where are the anti-Semite Jew haters tonight? Where are the woke right neo-fascists? Where are the Marxist Islamists? How come they're not complaining about the Arabs? Yeah, right. We know exactly why. We know what they are. They know what they are. Israel doesn't have much of a say in this, apparently. And they ought to have a lot of a say in it, as far as I'm concerned. I want to congratulate Mamdani's leadership again. Hate crimes against Jewish New Yorkers surge amid heightened anti-Semitism. And they're talking about Mamdani's mayorship. Anti-Jewish hate crimes increased by 8.5% in New York City this year. You know, this is also, you're bringing in the Islamists. It's obvious what they're doing to Jews and Christians. Again, all you have to do is go on the internet and see real video of what took place in Spain. It's not just Spain. You look at these airports, women are getting beaten up. It's just grotesque. New York Police Department officials said Monday about 8.5% in New York City, which has the largest Jewish population of any city outside of Israel. They recorded 205 anti-Jewish hate crimes in the first 7 months of 2026, up from 189. More than half of all hate crimes in the city were anti-Jewish, despite Jewish New Yorkers comprising 10% of the city's population. I was surprised it was that few, Mr. Producer. But nonetheless, over half of the hate crimes are against Jews, and they represent 10% of the population. Because of Palestinians coming in, I'm just being honest, Islamists coming in, all kinds of crap going on there now. Just is, and I'm sure they're trying to depopulate the city, and I'm sure that's exactly what's going to happen. Yep. Then we have a very important op-ed in The Hill, which has gotten worse and worse. A retired public high school teacher and Jewish peace advocate said, I was excited. She was excited by what? She was excited to co-organize a summer series titled Challenging Zionism in Schools. You know, Mr. Producer, I don't want this to be a Israel-centric, Jewish-centric program. I talk about this stuff. I talk about Christianity. I talk about all these things, folks. But this is so over the top. So over the top. You've got a Jewish woman, in other words, a liberal, a leftist, wants to make sure that classes are taught explaining how terrible Zionism is. Zionism only means the right for Israel to exist and Jews to live there. That's all that it means. Now, there's over 50 Muslim-majority countries. You don't hear anybody saying, I want to be able to teach about that, and I want to be able to teach that, you know... Sometimes I'm just speechless about this stuff. It's so crazy. Now, I don't have that audio cut in front of me, Mr. Producer, from the data analyst at CNN about Saeed and his chances. You have it there? Cut six. Go.
3: I think that tomorrow Abdullah Syed will deliver the biggest blow so far against the establishment of the Democratic Party because he is the heavy favorite going into tomorrow. Just take a look at the prediction market odds. Okay, chance to be the Michigan Democratic Senate nominee, Abdullah Syed. Look at this. He's up to a 98% chance, according to the Kashi prediction markets, way up like a rocket compared to where he was on April 3rd when he was just a 28% chance just a few months ago. The bottom line is...
1: So what? What did that? The press did that. Because his opponent isn't that well known. But the press has promoted this puker guy. The New York Times on several occasions, CNN, MSLSD, the press in Michigan, they've promoted this guy. He's a Hitlerian, and they're promoting this guy. They're making him into a rock star, a cool guy. This is the problem. This is the problem. It's no longer condemned. It's no longer looked down upon. It's no longer, well, what did he say? No. We don't do that anymore. Instead, they turn him into a rock star. They're turning all these nut jobs into rock stars, the media I'm talking about, which is grotesque. I'll be right back.
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15: 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Lee Harris is sentenced to 90 years.
10: I get 90 years for killing somebody I have never seen.
15: Behind bars, Lee finds an unlikely ally in his cellie, Robert. The pair are like chalk and cheese. There's no way their paths would ever cross on the outside. But as a fellow inmate, Robert sees through the lies and vows to do the unthinkable. Clear Lee's name.
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0: went, but it's already over in 5 minutes. Crazy. It's no secret that summertime can really wear you down financially. It's no secret because there's things you want to do and you go ahead and do them. And even when you try and cut back somewhat, you know, you might want to take a little trip. Something happens to the HVAC. That always happens, doesn't it, in the summertime when the air is hot and thick and you want to get some air conditioning. It seems to be. And then you got to buy school supplies, clothing. And you got to be thinking about college or some trade school or something for the kids, whatever it is. And then you got those damn credit cards where the interest is crazy, crazy. And yet you got a big balance on them. Now, if that starting to feel heavy, you're not alone. A lot of people are in that situation. If you're a homeowner, you've likely looked at your mortgage rate, some of you, and you thought you like your mortgage rate, you like your mortgage, and you don't want to touch it. I get that. 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
0: One thing we didn't get to was Robert Kennedy. Let's hold on to that for tomorrow just in case we decide to go there, Mr. Producer.
2: He did a hell of a
0: job with CNN. And what is her name? Dana Bash, whatever her name is. Do you know her name, Rich? It is Dana Bash? Okay. Former Biden COVID-19 response coordinator, Dr. Ashish Jha. Whatever. Now, I want you to hear what this guy says, seriously, considering what Biden was doing to the country and the other Democrats on CNN. Cut 26. Go.
3: This is going to surprise some people. You know, when I went into the White House, my view was this was almost surely a natural outbreak, maybe a lab leak. Based on information I learned and based on information I've seen, I have come to conclude that it is more likely to have been a lab leak. Here's the bottom line. No one in the United States knows for sure. The only people who know for sure are people, officials in China. And we still need transparency and accountability on that. So that is my best assessment. I'm not suggesting I know for sure, but I'm saying my best assessment is that it probably was a lab.
0: And you know what? When that was my best assessment, based on what our friend said from the New York Times formerly, their top science editor over there, and he said the same thing. Boy, did we come under attack. And really, the first one was Tom Cotton to raise the possibility. We were the ones that actually raised it with one of these gentlemen who had studied this, who had written about it, and felt it was pretty certain a lab leak. But Tom Cotton instinctively knew it had to be a lab. Like, remember, he's been on the Intelligence Committee for many, many years, and now he's the chairman of the Intel Committee in the Senate. And he was attacked, too. Whenever you questioned what was the government position, you came under attack. Now, there's times to come under attack. Don't get me wrong. But when you're asking rational questions, it never made any sense to many of us that it jumped from a bat to a human being, and that's how it happened. That's typically not how things happen, particularly when the Chinese are messing around with viruses in their Wuhan lab, paid for in part, and this was one of the things that we broke here, paid for in part by our government. In fact, by a group related to official Washington, and in particular, Fauci's organization. And that was the big bash, if you will, the big issue that we really dug into here. I'm proud of the way we treated this. We weren't conspiracy nuts, but we went right for the facts. We raised rational questions about it. We came under a lot of attack. I don't really care. I come under attack from all kinds of weirdos. Just the way it is. All kinds of governments, as a matter of fact. I'm not even going to get into that one, because my wife will get mad at me. And Mr. Producer might get mad at me. But I won't do it anyway. Did you guys get to watch Life, Liberty, and Levin Sunday night with the governor of Florida, DeSantis? He was fantastic. He was absolutely great. And he's not afraid to talk about the Islamist influence on our culture. He's just a really stand-up guy. I'm telling you, he would make a great president one day. I don't know what his plans are. I don't know how this would work out in the primaries and all either. We salute our armed forces, police officers, firefighters, emergency personnel, ICE. We love you, ICE. Our truckers, we love you, too. The men and women in Ukraine, in Israel, in Iran. Iran, arm the people in Iran, for God's sakes. And you, love you.
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23: One more chance to reach a deal or face severe consequences.
24: President Trump says he called off another round of airstrikes against Iran last night after Arab leaders called him and requested he do so. The president says this could be for the last time.
25: I want to give him every last chance before decapitation.
24: President Trump says U.S. forces were ready to launch another wave of airstrikes on Iran over the weekend.
25: We're going to hit them very hard yesterday, very, very hard, harder than any attack. I think I can say, General, from a point of knowledge, any attack since World War II.
24: President Trump says the blockade of Iranian ports will remain and will not be lifted until there's a deal or, quote, total surrender.
23: Fox's Lucas Tomlinson, the Board of Peace official overseeing Gaza's post-war transition, has met with Israeli Prime Minister Benjamin Netanyahu discussing a new disarmament deal with Hamas. President Trump announced the agreement as part of a broader ceasefire deal. President Trump calling on the Senate now to remain in D.C. and pass a voter ID law ahead of the November midterms, one that would require people to register to vote in a federal election and show identification at the voting booth.
0: Conservatives and President Trump are imploring members to stay in session to pass the Save America Act.
25: I think there's nothing more important than the Save America Act. I think they should stay. They do what they want, but I think they should stay.
0: But that's not the plan. It's about the math. Two earlier efforts to pass the Save America Act failed to get a simple majority. Plus 60 votes are necessary to break a filibuster. President Trump upbraided Senate Majority Leader John Thune. The president begged Thune to convince the Senate to take action. But Thune is resisting. He wants members to go home and campaign.
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0: This is Lee Habib, and this is Our American Stories, the show where America is the star and the American people. 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How did Indiana get its nickname as the Hoosier State? And how did people from Indiana come to be known as Hoosiers? Here to answer these questions and to tell the story is Dr. Stephen Flick, head of the Christian Heritage Fellowship. Let's take a listen.
1: One such individual that has so deeply influenced our nation and one state in particular is a black man, a black Methodist preacher by the name of Harry Hoosier. John Wesley, the well-known evangelist and father of Methodism, at one of his conferences in the British Isles in 1771, called for his itinerant ministers to volunteer to go to America. Among those who volunteered was a young man by the name of Francis Asbury. In a few short years, Francis Asbury would rise to the highest office of bishop in America. Having traveled thousands upon thousands of miles, his face was more readily recognized than the father of our nation, George Washington. It was during the American Revolution that Francis Asbury asked Harry Hoosier to travel with him throughout all of the colonies, from New England, the Middle Colonies, and Southern Colonies. And it was there that Harry Hoosier gained a reputation as the most widely accepted and widely applauded minister of his day. Harry Hoosier had been born in Fayetteville, North Carolina. He had been born into slavery. He was purchased by a Methodist by the name of Henry Goff. And Mr. Goff invited his slaves as well as those white inhabitants of his plantation in the Baltimore area to prayers both morning and evening. And it was out of this setting that Mr. Goff freed Harry Hoosier as the first anti-slavery movement began just prior to the American Revolution. And it was the Methodist who, with the Quakers, helped to champion this cause. And Harry Hoosier was among those that was the first to be liberated from slavery. After being liberated, he became the traveling companion of Francis Asbury, and together they traveled thousands of miles carrying the gospel of Jesus Christ to both black and white. It's very significant that Harry Hoosier was more widely acclaimed as a preacher than any other minister, any other preacher, white or black. In fact, it was one of the three most important founding fathers, Dr. Benjamin Rush,

0: who, along with George Washington and Benjamin Franklin, Dr. Benjamin Rush was so impressed with Harry Hoosier's ability as a preacher that he said, making allowances for his illiteracy, he was the greatest orator in America. Many of those who heard the preaching of Harry Hoosier, who had been converted, as they moved out of the Appalachian Mountains and moved west, they're located in Indiana. Indiana became a strong haven for Methodism. Those individuals that located in Indiana assumed the name of Hoosiers because they had been so deeply and so thoroughly influenced by the preaching of Harry Hoosier. Like so many other terms that have arisen sometimes out of derision, this term Hoosier was also a term of derision for those who had come to believe in the anti-slavery message and who made their way into Indiana and other parts of the burgeoning nation. Professor William Pearson of Fisk University has said, as memories of the preacher Black Harry slipped away, and as the white people of the frontier adopted the nickname Hoosier for themselves, the term lost its original racial connotations and came to mean simply an illiterate, ignorant, or uncouth yahoo. For the thousands who flocked to hear Harry Hoosier preach, the name Hoosier was a memorial to both the man and his message of freedom from human bondage and freedom from the bondage of sin. People from Indiana should take pride in having the most distinctive state nickname, but they may justly exercise greater appreciation for the person whose name it was.
1: And a terrific job on the production by Greg Hengler. And a special thanks to Dr. Stephen Flick, head of the Christian Heritage Fellowship, for sharing Harry Hoosier's story. Born into slavery in Fayetteville, North Carolina, Harry was freed by a slave owner in Baltimore, Maryland. He would go on to travel the country preaching the gospel. No less an authority than Dr. Benjamin Rush was impressed. His name was memorialized, as was his message. And of course, the name, for anyone who was listening, meant freedom from human bondage and freedom from human sin. The story of Harry Hoosier here on Our American Stories.

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0: This is Lee Habib, and this is Our American Stories. Chewing gum has been around for centuries. From the ancient Greeks to the American Indians, everyone's chewed it. But the best kind of gum, bubble gum, wasn't invented until 1928. 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
11: Bubblegum, the ambiguously flavored, obnoxiously pink candy gum, is the favorite treat of Violet Beauregard.
12: Now this little number right here is a four horse.
13: Thank you, sir. Violet, would you care to say a few words
14: sure
13: to the nation?
14: Here it is, golden ticket number 3, and it's all mine.
13: Tell us how it happened, Violet.
14: Well, I'm a gum chewer normally, but when I heard about these ticket things of Wonka's, I laid off the gum and switched to candy bars instead. Now, of course, I'm right back on gum. I chew it all day except at mealtimes when I stick it behind my ear.
15: Violet.
14: Cool it, Mother. Now, this piece of gum here is one that I've been chewing on for 3 months solid, and that's a world record. It's beaten the record held by my best friend, Miss Cornelia Prince Medal, and was she mad. Hi, Cornelia. How are you, sweetie?
1: Let me just butt in here for a moment to say that.
11: First, the story of how bubblegum became a thing at all. In 1928, Walter Dimer was working as an accountant for the now-defunct candy and baseball card manufacturer Fleer. At this time, Fleer was struggling financially when then-president of the company, Gilbert Mustin, hit upon the idea of creating his own gum base to improve profit margins. At the time, they bought their gum product from another manufacturer before repackaging it and selling it. Towards this end, Mustin began tinkering with recipes, but was frequently called away from his work to answer the building's only phone, which was on the first floor, while his office and the mixers were on the third. Accordingly, whenever Mustin was called away, Dimer, who worked in an office next door, was called upon to watch over the latest gum batch or lend a hand when necessary. Over time, Mustin began to trust the 23-year-old accountant to such an extent that he was allowed to experiment on his own time, a perk Dimer took frequent advantage of, often spending many hours after a shift mixing random flavors together and tinkering with the Fleer gum base recipe in order to improve it. Dimer claims he stumbled across the formula for bubblegum partially by accident after about a year of tinkering. In his own words, "It was an accident. I was doing something else and ended up with something with bubbles." That said, as with many of these supposed accidents, this isn't quite correct. Dimer's goal was always to create a kind of gum you could blow bubbles with. So while it's nice to think that Dimer accidentally mixed a bunch of chemicals together and stumbled across a lotto ticket recipe, the reality is that he spent many hundreds of hours meticulously mixing batches of gum together in the hopes of getting the formula for bubblegum just right, coming remarkably close to doing so on several occasions, only for the results not to repeat when mixed again. Dimer's inspiration for bubblegum was an earlier, never-released prototype product created by Fleer's founder, Frank H. Fleer. This was created in 1906 and it was called Blibber Blubber. Like bubblegum, Blibber Blubber could be used to blow bubbles. However, the gum would stick to teeth, lips, and cheeks. It was much too wet and had poor elasticity. This resulted in any bubbles you managed to blow popping quickly, splattering saliva everywhere, and then adhering tightly to your face and lips. While Dimer's exact recipe isn't publicly known, he claimed that he was able to fix the former problem by adding some unspecified amount of latex, resulting in a more elastic and less sticky gum. That said, this wasn't the only tweak needed, as in his earliest near hits at inventing bubblegum, the resulting gum worked perfectly at first, but had an extremely short shelf life due to an issue with hardening up within a matter of hours after being made. It was this problem that was eventually accidentally fixed by Dimer, though he never publicly mentioned how he fixed it, nor why the solution was supposedly accidentally stumbled upon. Today, wax is typically added to gum to keep it soft at room temperature, and some form of powder like cornstarch is used to keep it from becoming too sticky. Whatever the case, after inventing bubblegum, Dimer scaled up the recipe and created 300 pounds of it. This brings us to why bubblegum is nearly always pink. According to Dimer, when the time came to add food coloring to his first proper batch of bubblegum, the only coloring the company had on hand was pink, which just so happened to be his favorite color. And if that made you go, well, around this time, pink was actually considered a masculine color, and blue was a favorite feminine color. With no other choice available to him, Dimer poured an entire bottle of pink food coloring into the mixer, giving the candy its now iconic, obnoxiously loud coloration. Over the years, as more companies attempted to create competing products, they similarly colored it pink, leading to it becoming the go-to color for bubblegum. Ultimately, Fleer settled on the name Double Bubble for the product, deciding to individually package the candy in a manner not too dissimilar to how pieces of taffy are traditionally sold, and then sent 100 sample pieces to a small store located at 26 Schenectady Street, Philadelphia. The store sold out within a day, prompting Fleer to make several more tons of the bubblegum and begin widely marketing it. In the first year of bubblegum sales alone, Fleer sold $1.5 million worth of the gum, which is about $21 million today, literally saving the company, though Dimer himself never received a dime extra for his non-accounting invention. However, in recognition of his integral role in the creation of the product that saved the company, Fleer promptly fired Dimer from his role as company accountant and made him an executive of sales. His job then included training salesmen on how to blow bubbles so they could demonstrate the product to potential customers. Originally priced at just a penny, bubblegum proved to be immensely popular with Depression-era customers, and as a result, Dimer's job, which he formerly was close to losing due to the company being close to going under, proved to be both secure and rather lucrative during one of the most financially taxing times in American history. While he received no royalties from the product as the years passed, Dimer was paid to travel the globe promoting Double Bubble, eventually being promoted to senior vice president and serving on the company's board of directors. He continued to hold the latter board seat for some 15 years after he retired in 1970. Even after retiring, Dimer's love of bubblegum never subsided, and he could frequently be found literally riding an adult-sized tricycle around his retirement village in Pennsylvania, throwing handfuls of free bubblegum, of which he was given a lifetime supply by Fleer, to local children. He also reportedly occasionally invited neighborhood children over to his house for bubblegum-blowing parties. According to Dimer's second wife, Florence, who he married at the age of 91, his first wife, Adelaide, died in 1990, 4 years after their two children both died in 1986, though at least leaving them with many grandchildren and great-grandchildren, he made it explicitly clear late in life that he didn't care about not receiving any money for his creation, something that would have made him enormously wealthy had he patented it. As the man himself noted shortly before his death at the age of 92 on January the 9th, 1988, "I've done something with my life. I've made kids happy around the world." Okay, so this brings us around to what the standard flavor of bubblegum is supposed to taste like. The original formula used by Fleer was intentionally never elaborated upon, and the recipe is now considered to be a trade secret in the same vein as products like Coca-Cola and Pepsi. That said, the original ingredients list included sugar, dextrose, corn syrup, gum base, high fructose corn syrup, artificial flavor, color, cornstarch, and BHT. Digging a little deeper, we have a rough idea of the base flavor ingredients based on interviews with Dimer, who claims he originally used a combination of wintergreen, peppermint, vanilla, and cinnamon in unspecified quantities to come up with the flavor for the first ever batch of bubblegum. This contrasts slightly with other sources who contest that bubblegum flavor is actually created using a mixture of several natural and artificial fruit flavors, usually strawberry, pineapple, and banana, in varying quantities. So, in the end, the flavor is an artificial construct with no analog in nature. Given this, the answer to the question of what is bubblegum supposed to taste like is, well, bubblegum.
0: And a terrific job on the production, editing, and storytelling by our own Greg Hengler. And a special thanks to Simon Whistler from the Today I Found Out YouTube channel and its sister, the Brain Food Show podcast. Go to both, visit them often. And boy, what a terrific story about an inventor who was an accountant, never got royalties, didn't get the patent, but saved his company. And we're talking about Walter Dimer. And in 1928, well, he had to try and figure out some way to save his company. And he did. And the whole notion that this happened by accident, well, that's kind of debunked. Because accidents happen to people who are trying to create something and spend their times in labs, hundreds of hours, mixing batches of formula to get to the outcome they want to get, which in this case is one of the great confectionaries in human history, Double Bubble. By the way, we've done many food stories. Fanny Farmer, Little Debbie, Fast Food, Piggly Wiggly, Jelly Belly, Trader Joe's, even Bucky's is kind of a food story. The story of bubblegum here on Our American Stories.
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24: 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Jerry Seinfeld wondered why they refused to make the stall door go all the way to the floor in a public bathroom, but he didn't get an answer. 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
24: 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How about that?
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4: 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I'm Christina Lee.
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0: More reviled than the sniper. They are seen as either cowardly assassins or surgical soldiers. With a single bullet, snipers can change the outcome of a battle or even a war. Long before Chris Kyle penned American Sniper, which became Clint Eastwood's Oscar-nominated movie masterpiece, Carlos Hathcock was already a legend. Hathcock was so efficient and fearless during the Vietnam War that he wore a white feather on his gear, taunting the communists to come find him. Our next story comes to us from Colin D. Heaton and Mike Droberg, two military veterans and the founders of the YouTube channel Forgotten History. Their videos focus on military heroes, actions, and events spanning across the globe and are watched by hundreds of thousands of people. Here's Colin Heaton with the story.
6: Carlos Norman Hathcock was born on May 20th, 1942, in Little Rock, Arkansas. Hathcock supported his extremely poor family by shooting and hunting at an early age with a .22 caliber J.C. Higgins single-shot rifle. He later graduated to using a Kar 98 German Mauser that his father had brought back from World War II. Hathcock joined the Marines on May 20, 1959, at the age of 17, and rapidly became a known quantity. He had won the matches at Camp Perry in 1965 and the Wimbledon Cup shooting championships. In 1966, Hathcock deployed to South Vietnam as a military policeman, but later became a sniper after Captain, later Major, Edward James Land wanted snipers in every infantry platoon. At that time, there was no formal sniper school in the Marine Corps, and snipers were designated according to a Marine's marksmanship record and field expertise. Land knew right away that Hathcock was a natural. Hathcock soon went to work protecting Marines, and one enemy was a woman. The story of the woman VC called the Apache has been questioned, but here is how Carlos explained it.
7: I really don't like to talk about her, to tell you the truth. She was a... I don't like to use bad words. She was a very bad woman, a very bad woman. Had her own sniper platoon down there, and I think they were out to get all my snipers, myself, everybody. And she'd been torturing a lot of people prior to us getting there. And that was a primary objective, kind of, for me. And I was in her own backyard. She was tromping out of mine, and I didn't like that. And she skipped that one kid that she'd captured. This one's a very, very personal. Very personal. Saw her coming, saw the group coming, and about five of them. And saw her squat down to tinkle. And I ascertained it was her. And the guy in front of her was trying to get her to stop, because they were running right towards us where they'd seen us before. He was trying to get her stopped. She didn't. But I stopped her. And I put on one extra for good measure. Because I was the best shot I ever made, I think. Best shot I ever made.
6: The NVA and VC called Hathcock Long Trang, which means white feather, because of the white feather he kept in the band on his bush hat.
7: At that time in Vietnam, all the troops was wearing garbage on the dog tags. Peace symbols, right? We need a peace symbol. And all kind of garbage. Grenade pins, all kind of mess in the hats and stuff. Well, I picked it up. Why I picked it up was because I was just going to the bad guys, see? And the snipers don't do this. I'm not supposed to do it. But I was kind of a very belligerent individual, I guess, as a sniper. And kind of like to flaunt my authority, I guess.
6: After a platoon of Vietnamese snipers failed to kill him, many Marines in the same area donned white feathers to deceive the enemy and confuse them. Ho Chi Minh placed a bounty of $30,000 on Hathcock because he was so effective, and through a mishap, they learned his name. It was believed that one of the local women working on the base accessed Hathcock's service record book. In those days, sniper kills were recorded in the SRB. Generally, rewards put on U.S. snipers ranged from $8 to $2,000. Hathcock held the record for the highest bounty ever placed on a Marine, and he killed every Vietnamese sniper who came after him. In one of the most remarkable sniper versus sniper duels in history, Hathcock and his spotter, John Roland Burke, were stalking the enemy sniper, called the Cobra, in the jungle near Hill 55. This was a firebase southwest of Da Nang, where the Cobra had already killed several Marines, to lure Hathcock out to kill him. The stalking lasted for 2 days. Carlos said,
7: "This North Vietnamese sniper was sent down there to get me, and which I really didn't appreciate. And he was doing a bad job on the hill. I killed a gunner sergeant right outside my door with my hooch. And I watched him die. And took a vow right then. I was going to get him somehow or another. And so I left Vietnam the first time with 86 confirmed and a whole gob of probables. And I figured I was a little bit better than what they were. So just a smidge because I was still alive. And I got John Burke, who was my partner, and we went out. As a team leader, I trailed him. Very cagey, very smart individual. And I figured he was close to being as good as I was, but there ain't no way. Ain't nobody that good. So, and you got to think like that, too. You got to think like that. And I made a mistake. I fell on an old rotted tree, and he made a shot and hit my partner's canteen. And Burke and I both thought he was hit with all the warmness running down over his legs and stuff. And I noticed the hole in his canteen. "You ain't hurt." "Yeah, you ain't hurt. Just to kill the devil out of your canteen, that's all." And we moseyed around and mingled around, and he started running. The bad guy started running, man. And we worked around to where I was in his old spot. He was in my old spot, which was a bad thing for him because he was facing the sun by that time. That was afternoon by then. And the sun glinted off his lens of his scope, I guess, and which I didn't know at that time. But I saw the glint. I shot it where the glint was. And it just happened to be the right time. And by looks of things, I was just the quickest on the trigger. Otherwise, they had to kill me. Because I shot right through his scope, right straight through his scope. Didn't touch his sides. Didn't touch his sides. And it didn't do his eyesight no good in that side either.
6: Hathcock and Burke collected the dead sniper's rifle, as Hathcock wanted to keep it as a trophy. But it was later stolen from the armory after he checked it in.
0: And you're listening to the story of Carlos Hathcock, and it's being told by Colin Heaton and Mike Droberg of Forgotten History. And you're also hearing from Carlos Hathcock himself. Born in Little Rock, he supported his family hunting. And obviously that marksmanship came in handy when at 17, he signed up for the Marines. There was a $30,000 bounty on his head by Ho Chi Minh himself. That's how feared Hathcock was. When we come back, more of this remarkable story, a true American sniper, and believe me, you want a good sniper on your team in deployment, for sure. More of this remarkable story here on Our American Stories. spending time outdoors? 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
20: In 2005, investigators in Palm Beach, Florida, began uncovering a dark secret.
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20: There was a wealthy man in Palm Beach who was offering young girls a way to make money. That man was Jeffrey Epstein, and he had set up a system designed to bring him underage girls. Local police and the federal government would investigate and, by their count, find dozens of victims. Epstein would become one of the world's most infamous predators, a man who could have faced decades in prison but served just 13 months in his own wing of a county jail.
31: Why would you cut this deal with Jeffrey Epstein?
20: Epstein's abuse would span years and cross state lines.
32: New York, Palm Beach, New Mexico, Paris, Virgin Islands, and each one of those residences is an alleged crime scene.
20: I'm ABC's Mark Remillard, and with a team of journalists from the ABC News Investigative Unit, we've traveled around the country to look at Jeffrey Epstein and the allegations of his horrifying abuse, to hear from the girls who suffered it, who are now women fighting to recover from it. Truth and Lies, Jeffrey Epstein.
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0: His whole life, and enlisted, as I said before, at the age of 17. Hathcock was a world-class sharpshooter by then, winning the Wimbledon Cup Shooting Championship in 1965, the year before he would deploy to Vietnam and change the face of American warfare forever. I like shooting and I love hunting, but I never did enjoy killing anybody. It's my job, he said famously. Let's continue with the story. Here again is Colin Heaton.
6: Hathcock was offered a top-secret mission, which he accepted, knowing nothing about it until he was briefed after acceptance. The mission was to kill a North Vietnamese general, far behind enemy lines, and he would be alone this time. Following his insertion several miles away, he entered the enemy-controlled area. It took him 4 days and three nights without sleep as he crawled inch by inch over 1,500 yards of an open field after already covering 2 miles just to get to that point. Hathcock was wearing a hastily assembled ghillie suit from the local vegetation to blend in with the surrounding terrain, and he was almost stepped on by patrols as he lay camouflaged with grass and vegetation in a meadow shortly after sunset. During this process, he came face to face with a deadly bamboo viper and managed to outlast the reptile until it crawled away. He then managed to complete the stalk and get into a concealed position. And not long afterward, the general came into view.
7: I did not know what none of my people did. And so I took the mission on myself. And figuring I was maybe a little bit better than all the rest of them. Because I was the one training them all. Supposed to be better. And I come out tree line back there and got onto the open land, and I went to my side. I didn't go flat on my belly because it made a bigger slug trail when I was on my belly. And I wormed on my side very minutely. I knew I had a long ways to go. Didn't want to tire myself out too much. And patrols were within arm's reach of me. I could have tripped the majority, some of them. And they didn't even know I was there. I was in their backyard. And they didn't expect a one-man attack. They didn't expect that. And I knew from the first time when they was coming lollygagging by me that I had it made now. This would be good. This would be real good. So I just continued worming along. And many patrols come by. There was two Twin 51s on my left, two Twin 51s on my right. And I see them cooking their groceries and wishing I was there to have a little bit of it, but I was definitely hungry. I was thirsty. But you got a job to do. Can't let none of that enter. Just you're in your bubble, and that's all. It's your job. Your job. And crawl up on that little rise with an escape route to my right, and I just made it to wind, and temperature, humidity, the whole ball of wax. Tried to run through my mind real quick. And I dumped the bad guy.
6: Hathcock fired a single shot that struck the general in the chest, killing him from a distance of 700 yards using his preferred Winchester 300 Magnum bolt-action rifle. Carlos was deep inside the enemy compound. But this was the easy part. Now he had to escape the area without being captured. His egress and evasion was on. He egressed out of the area as the soldiers went into the trees to hide, and he made his escape without being actively pursued. That is the toughest part of a deep penetration mission, surviving after making the shot. On September 16, 1969, Hathcock was riding on an LVTP-5 armored personnel carrier full of Marines on Highway 1, north of Landing Zone Baldy, a U.S. Marine Corps and Army of Republic Vietnam base located northwest of Chu Lai in Quang Nam Province, when the APC rolled over an anti-tank mine. The explosion rocked the heavy vehicle and wounded all the Marines on board, and a fire broke out. Hathcock jumped off and ran to the rear and pulled seven Marines from the vehicle, which was an incinerator. Hathcock then collapsed, suffering first, second, and third degree burns to his face, arms, and legs, and his uniform was aflame. Another Marine grabbed him and pulled him away and placed him in water alongside the road in a rice paddy, and he was still smoking. While recovering, Hathcock received the Purple Heart. Nearly 30 years later, he received the Silver Star for this action, saving those Marines. Although Hathcock had 93 confirmed kills, which had to be confirmed by the spotter and a third party who had to be an officer, he estimated that he had killed between 300 and 400 enemy personnel during the Vietnam War. However, not to be sidelined, Hathcock returned to active duty and, along with now Major Ed Land, established the Marine Corps Sniper School at Marine Corps Base Quantico, Virginia. The results of his efforts saw the establishments of scout sniper schools at Stones Bay, Camp Lejeune, North Carolina, Camp Pendleton, California, and Marine Corps Base Kaneohe Bay in Hawaii. Despite returning to active duty, Hathcock was in daily constant pain, but he continued teaching snipers. Hathcock's health began to deteriorate, and in 1975, he was diagnosed with multiple sclerosis, and he was medically retired with full benefits and 100% of his pay, just 55 days short of the full 20-year retirement requirement. Hathcock was honored by having a rifle named after him, derived from the older semi-automatic M14, and named the Springfield Armory M25 White Feather due to his nickname. I met Carlos Hathcock twice. Having been a sniper myself, I was well-versed in his exploits. Carlos summed up his philosophy.
7: Second Life Effects is great. It's very, very great and very harmful to the bad guys. Very harmful. One shot to put a whole company down. A whole company. Because it denies a movement. See, it denies a movement. Restricts their movement. And that's which is good for Lanyon. Very good for Lanyon. I did not like to kill him. I really didn't like to kill him. But to pit myself against another living, breathing human being who could kill me just as quick as I could him, that was the challenge of it. That was the challenge. See, only when you're needed. Only when you're needed are you the good guy. Only when you're needed. Seems like, because that's training the powers that are. They look down on snipers, and everybody else looks down on snipers. Because we have a job, people down below do not understand that job, do not understand what can be done for them by snipers.
6: Carlos Hathcock, the legendary White Feather, died on February 22, 1999, in Virginia Beach, Virginia. He is buried at Woodlawn Memorial Gardens in Norfolk, Virginia, and his legend still stands.
0: And a terrific job on the editing, storytelling, and production by our own Greg Hengler. And a special thanks to Colin D. Heaton and Mike Droberg, two military veterans and the founders of the YouTube channel Forgotten History, and terrific partners of this show. Visit their YouTube channel. Visit it often. And a special thanks posthumously to the legend, to the great Carlos Hathcock, the sniper par excellence, who in the end started Marine sniper training. It had not existed before. And my own mother's brother, well, he did something called paratrooping, which had not existed before in World War II. And so many of those innovators and those dreamers paid the price of being the first. And imagine being a sniper without training, because it is one of the deadliest jobs there is in the military, is the other guy's sniper is looking for yours, and yours theirs. It is a very special and very singular type of talent. And my goodness, that secret assignment that he described to kill a Vietnamese general and how many lives he could save crawling those 1,500 yards, as he said, squirming, not just crawling, like a snake. And then I dumped the bad guy. with his Winchester bolt-action rifle. The hard part, of course, the getaway. And what a thing so many of our soldiers do for us, doing things like this, crawling in a swamp. And, of course, the record is surreal. 93 confirmed kills, an estimated 300 or more by his account. And then establishing the Marine Corps Sniper School, and ultimately his final statement, I did not like the killing. It was his job. The story of Carlos Hathcock, the legendary White Feather, an American sniper, here on Our American Stories.
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17: Deadline. I'm Sue Guzman, Fox News. President Trump talking tough with Iran, saying Tehran has one more chance to reach a deal or face severe consequences.
18: President Trump says he called off another round of airstrikes against Iran last night after Arab leaders called him and requested he do so. The president says this could be for the last time.
19: I want to give him every last chance before decapitation.
18: President Trump says U.S. forces were ready to launch another wave of airstrikes on Iran over the weekend.
19: We're going to hit them very hard yesterday, very, very hard, harder than any attack. I think I can say, General, from a point of knowledge, any attack since World War II.
18: President Trump says the blockade of Iranian ports will remain and will not be lifted until there's a deal or, quote, total surrender.
17: Fox's Lucas Tomlinson, the Board of Peace official overseeing Gaza's post-war transition, is met with Israeli Prime Minister Benjamin Netanyahu discussing a new disarmament deal with Hamas. President Trump announced the agreement as part of a broader ceasefire deal. President Trump calling on the Senate now to remain in D.C. and pass a voter ID law ahead of the November midterms. One that would require people to register to vote in a federal election and show identification at the voting booth.
1: Conservatives and President Trump are imploring members to stay in session to pass the Save America Act.
19: I think there's nothing more important than the Save America Act. I think they should stay. They do what they want, but I think they should stay.
1: But that's not the plan. It's about the math. Two earlier efforts to pass the Save America Act failed to get a simple majority, plus 60 votes are necessary to break a filibuster. President Trump upbraided Senate Majority Leader John Thune. The president begged Thune to convince the Senate to take action. But Thune is resisting. He wants members to go home and campaign.
17: Fox's Chad Pergram. 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
30: The Major League trade deadline has come and gone. Among the major deals, the Orioles sending catcher Adley Rutschman to the Red Sox. The Cubs acquire Clay Holmes and Tyrone Taylor from the Mets. Luis Arraez goes from the Giants to the Phillies. Giants also deal lefty Robbie Ray to San Diego and outfielder Elliot Ramos to the Yankees. The Padres get Casey Mize from Detroit. The Brewers add Dustin May, Antonio Sensatella, and Jojo Romero in deals with the Cardinals and Rockies. The Guardians get Joe Adell from the Angels and Foster Griffin from Washington. The biggest move of the last several days was the Dodgers' acquisition of two

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4: Deaths have been confirmed, but officials say the scale of the fires means it will take time to fully assess. More than 700 structures have been destroyed, with the fires consuming more than 8,000 acres, 0% contained. Iran has denied any negotiations were taking place with the United States after President Donald Trump said new talks would begin on Monday today in an effort to end their war, now in its sixth month. The rebuttal by the Iranian Foreign Ministry follows Trump saying that he had held off launching new strikes on the Islamic Republic to allow for further diplomatic efforts. Washington and Tehran have been at war since Feb 28th when the U.S. and Israel launched surprise strikes against Iran. Though months of on-and-off diplomacy have led to periods of relative calm. Here's Tom Danheiser with more. Tom?
5: Well, George, U.S. President Donald Trump says talks with Iran are underway, warning that the negotiations are Tehran's last chance to secure a deal to end the five-month conflict. Tehran denies holding talks with Washington, saying it is speaking to Oman about the Strait of Hormuz. Israeli forces have killed two Palestinians in an attack on Gaza City as Qatar, Egypt, and Turkey have issued a joint statement condemning Israel's continued attacks on the Strip. Meanwhile, U.S. President Donald Trump's Board of Peace says Hamas must completely disarm before Israel withdraws from Gaza after the Israeli pushback. And top Iranian military advisor Mohsen Rezai has warned the U.S. that vessels and forces will face serious risks and casualties if the naval blockade continues. We'll keep an eye on this one, George.
4: Thank you, Tom. Cuba's electricity grid collapsed Sunday, the state-owned grid operator said, plunging the island of about 10 million people into darkness. As blackouts become more frequent, the outage follows three nationwide blackouts in July and comes as the U.S. imposed oil blockade further strains the island's aging energy structure. MySpace, remember that, could soon make a comeback after nearly two decades on the decline as its owners seek a fresh start to compete with current social media giants. The owners of the once popular social media platform, brothers Tim and Chris Vanderhook, announced plans to relaunch MySpace with a new vision. Interesting. Even more bad cases of AI companies sloppily permitting their AI systems to attack other firms along with other irresponsible AI activities. They're now making the news big time. Let's check in with our expert, Lauren Weinstein, about how we can expect this to go. This is a bizarre story, Lauren.
6: Yeah, recently I discussed how OpenAI's AI model attacked another AI firm, not due to any flaw with the AI, but because OpenAI had sloppily not set their testing conditions to properly limit the AI's actions. Now we hear that another AI firm, Anthropic, found their Claude AI doing the same sort of thing, again, due to corporate sloppiness in setting controls. A person could go to prison for years doing attacks like these. The AI firms get away with it as usual since they know how to play the political games. They want us to trust their AIs monitoring our meetings. They assure us that they won't leak proprietary or personal information. They want us to let their AI agents run amok on work and personal computers, not only reading data, but actually taking actions on systems.

0: systems and websites on behalf of users. But these recent incidents show that there's no reason to believe that doing any of this is actually safe, especially since the firms routinely refuse to take any responsibility for anything that goes wrong. And when firms can't even get their own internal AI security controls to work properly, what possible reason would there be to trust them regarding any of this stuff? Here's another new one. Google used to have a world-class privacy team and a top-notch trust and safety team. But maybe most of those team members were laid off and replaced with AI because Google really screwed up last week. Google announced that anyone could now create fake imagery using Google AI and combine it with Google Earth imagery. Google Earth has long been the gold standard for reliable geographic images. But immediately, horrific deepfake images started to circulate with people using this new AI slop feature to create realistic imagery portraying disasters and other horrible and misleading situations. Google's initial reaction to concerns about this dangerous misinformation was to try downplay the problem. But as warnings and examples built up, Google relented and ultimately pulled down the feature entirely. It was running less than 24 hours. Yet Google has made it clear that they want to bring it back, despite the entire idea being incredibly dangerous, no matter what new so-called guardrails they might try to implement. One really has to ask, how did such an obviously disastrous Google Earth misinformation AI slop feature get green-lighted in the first place? And by the way, there's new reports now that the AI industry has been quietly obtaining enormous numbers of physical books, sometimes rare ones, that they then destroy in the process of scanning them into their AIs, another way to thumb their noses at society. It's clear that these firms cannot be trusted to safely manage these AI technologies by themselves. They need to be firmly regulated with an eye towards society's needs, not the bottom lines of the big tech billionaire CEOs pushing these technologies. These firms have benefited from a lot of slack up to now, thanks to their political connections with both parties. But it's way past time to tell these firms that their wild partying days are over and that they're either going to play by society's rules or they're not going to be permitted to play at all.
1: Lauren, what do you think of MySpace trying to make a comeback?
0: Well, it's interesting. You know, so many years down the line, it's really sort of more a name than anything else. So obviously, they're thinking in terms of name recognition. I guess another question would be, with so much legal pressure and legislative pressure on social media right now, with, you know, media bans, social media bans, trying to keep kids off of social media, is this really the right time to be trying to bring back MySpace? I don't know. It'll definitely be interesting to watch.
1: All right. Thanks, Lauren. We all know that sugar is bad for us, but a growing body of scientific knowledge reveals that one particular kind is fast-tracking us to chronic ill health. Fructose, a compound of the carbon, hydrogen, and oxygen atoms which comprise sugar, might sound like the fruity natural member of the sweet stuff family, but new research confirms it's the demon in our diets. In June, scientists from a university in Philadelphia compared the brain's response to fructose with another sugary, glucose. The research showed that although each substance contained the same number of calories, the brain responded to them differently through separate gut-brain pathways, making us angrier, hungrier, and even more susceptible to disease. A SpaceX rocket that has been drifting in space for a year and a half is set to crash into the moon tomorrow, stirring up a debris cloud that could be visible from Earth. The impact raises questions on the future of lunar exploration, including how to protect any future moon bases from space junk. Here with more on what's going on in the skies, here's Seth Sostak, our astronomer. Seth, what do we have?
2: Well, we've got a question here, which is maybe the biggest question in astrobiology, George, and that is, how did life get started? Now, there are really only two options. Either life arose spontaneously here more than 3.5 billion years ago, the result of chemistry that was going on in the oceans of our planet, or two, someone brought life to Earth or perhaps sent it here in some sort of rocket. Obviously, if life can begin spontaneously, then given that there are at least tens of billions of other Earth-like planets in our galaxy, we can expect lots of life out there. That's good news for Star Trek. On the other hand, if life has to be planted, then who knows? Maybe aliens seeded Earth with biology, but they might not have done that for lots of other worlds. And in that case, life could be a rare phenomenon dependent on the interests of space aliens. Let me pose the question another way. If I give you 100 million Earth-like worlds, will many of them eventually cook up life on their own? Well, a biologist at Imperial College in London named Robert Endress has made some mathematical models of a young planet with an atmosphere and oceans to kind of go back in time, as it were, to address this question and see if life would spontaneously appear. Well, in the case of his models, it didn't. The obvious conclusion is that Earth is somehow very, very special, and aliens are probably very, very rare. But could it be that there's no one in space for us to either meet or talk to on the radio? For science fiction writers, and personally for me, that would be a serious bummer. So that's why finding life somewhere else, even tiny microbes, would immediately solve this problem by suggesting that there's other life in the depths of space. So if we do find it, even if it's only bacteria on Mars, that might disappoint Dr. Endress. But honestly, I sure hope he's wrong. I don't want humanity to live endlessly alone on a desert island. And that's it from here, George.
1: All right, my friend. We'll talk to you next week. Seth Shostak, senior astronomer at SETI, Search for Extraterrestrial Intelligence. 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
1: And welcome back to Coast. George Norrie with you, economist Harry Dent with us, Harvard MBA, author, CEO of 6 ventures, new ones too, as well as a Fortune 100 company consultant at Bain & Company as well. He is with us right now. His book is called Zero Hour. Harry, how are ya?
5: Good, George.
1: Looking forward to this. So how's the economy, in your opinion? Are we robust or what?
5: Well, we are robust, but the problem, George, is all of this growth since the 2008-09 downturn has been 100% from government stimulus. And I'm talking numbers that people have no awareness of. $31 trillion, I calculate, has been poured in over the last 17 years, about 7% of GDP. In other words, we should have grown at 7 to 10% without much stimulus. And what we've done is grown lower than average at about 2.2%. But it would have been, we would have been in negative territory for many, many years without this stimulus. And again, it's something my models predicted, the great boom from 1983 to 2007 with baby boom rising spending, but also said 2008 to 22 would be a long, slow period in between the baby boom generation and the next positive millennial generation wave of spending. So we should have had a natural downturn. The governments just stimulated their way out of it. And the problem is there's a cost to that. And they've kind of basically spent their wad. And we have so many treasury bonds, young people are going to be paying off these things for the rest of their lives. And there's another cycle, a technology cycle, I call it, that basically is down from 2020 to 32 to follow this demographic cycle. So, you know, this, we are in a difficult time and governments have just covered it over. And that I think we're going to see the crash of our lifetime in the next few years. And it could have already started. I think there's a good chance stocks just peaked in early June. And we'll know if that's the case if there's a sharp crash into October or fall. Okay. So we'll know within a few months whether this great crash is beginning or not. But George, it has to happen. Mark, the stocks are the most overvalued in history. The only other time they were this close was the 2000 and 2002 78% crash in the NASDAQ and tech stocks. And of course, the Great Depression from 29 to 32. So these are once in a lifetime events typically. And I think we're about to see one. So people have got to get safe. And the good news, George, you'll never make money quicker than getting out of a bubble like this and then reinvesting at what I call the sale of a lifetime on all financial assets. This means real estate's going to be bargained, stocks, Bitcoin, crypto, everything's going to be on sale probably 2 or 3 years from now. But you're not going to be able to take advantage of that sale if you just sit through this crash and lose almost all your financial assets.
1: Exactly. If you lose your money, what good is it? And what about the war in Iran, Harry? How much is that going to affect us?
5: Well, you know, I think that's one of the triggers here, okay? So, you know, this is coming. I mean, the government just keeps trying to hold us together with stimulus, but here now this war is weighing on stocks. And again, I'm just saying to people, this market is so stretched, so long, with so much stimulus, all it's going to take is enough of a first crash, and bubbles always crash hard, right? Right off the bat, 40 to 50% in just a couple of months. So we get that first crash. I think there's no coming back from that. People are going to lose faith in all this artificial stimulus because people know it's not real when they're just pouring printed money in and just running nonstop. We've been running nonstop government deficits since 2001, you know, so, you know, for 25 years and printed $8 trillion around the COVID thing and all of that stuff. I mean, so people know this is artificial. And so when it starts to crash, they're going to get scared quick. So you just got to be ahead of this and be safe. And again, you can actually make money by being in the safest bonds, the U.S. Treasury bonds. They will appreciate. They're the only thing that went up in the 2008 crash. This crash will be at least 50% worse than that, maybe more than that. But I think the U.S. Treasury bonds, the 10 and 30 year, there's an ETF called TLT that holds these bonds, will double in value, is my projection, if we have this great crash and downturn, because all the money from all this real estate and stocks and financial assets is going to go into those safest bonds. And so you could actually make a lot of money in this downturn and then reinvest 2 or 3 years from now when stocks and everything you would want to own and housing and vacation homes or whatever will be at the lowest prices you'll ever see the rest of your life.
1: Generally, Harry, what is the mood about the economy for people?
5: Well, again, you know, the mood is good, but people are also a little bit skeptical because, again, it's obvious that the government has been the main cause. People don't know how much. I mean, I'm telling my subscribers and stuff, hey, they covered over what would have been more like 1930 to 42, a long recession or a Great Depression sort of thing. They covered this over. So again, you can't just print money out of thin air and cover over a crisis. Life's not that easy. Never has been. So there is going to be consequences of this. And when this thing falls apart, because George, the way they've done this, we've just created a bubble that now is three times as long and twice as big as the first tech bubble that crashed in 2002. That was a bubble crash. And again, it was 78% in just a couple of years. People lost a lot of money in stock. The 2008-09 downturn, my models predicted decades before it happened. That was the baby boom peak in spending in 2007 and the downturn in demographic spending. That was a real downturn for real reasons. That was a normal downturn and a strong one. This one, again, is a second larger bubble. So these bubbles in history are crystal clear. I've studied every one of them on Earth in the last 200 years. They crash hard. Bubbles go down 70 to 90% when they crash. Normal generational booms and things, when they finally shake out, go down 40 to 50%. So this is not something, I mean, I hate to say it, this is the one time you don't listen to your financial advisor. I love financial advisors because they keep people more balanced, but you do not try to sit through something this big. You can't recover from a 90% crash. And real estate goes down 60 to 70, most real estate will be underwater because of mortgages. So it's even worse than stocks.
1: Jeez. Is there anything or anybody to blame for all this?
5: Well, not for the economy being weak, not for them needing to stimulate because the economy is weak. And in other words, the government doesn't do what I do. They don't know how to project trends. I know how to project spending over the rest of, you know, the next 50 years through generational spending and other cycles and stuff. They didn't expect the 2008 crash. When it happened, they panicked and they just started printing. They threw out $1 trillion right there in early 2009 when they realized they were in a deep recession, and they thought that would be enough to turn it around. They didn't realize this was a long-term slowdown, and now they've had to throw, as I said earlier, $31 trillion in the economy to keep it just going at moderate growth rates to counter this deep cavern of down spending from the Generation X is what it was. Now, the millennials have kicked in and started spending again 2023-24, just like my models would say. But, you know, they're being, you know, they can't even afford to buy a house because the housing bubble has gone so extreme, because the housing bubble was fueled by all this stimulus. All the money printing goes into stocks and all the deficits go in the economy. And they both stimulate the economy and then also affect each other. I mean, we've been running an artificial economy, you know, since 2009. And people be scared to death if they knew what I knew, is all I'm saying. And so all I can do is advise people, look, I'm not telling you to be out of stocks. This could last a long time. I'm telling you to be out just for the first crash until we know that this crash is starting. The first crash should be 40 to 50%. If it's peaked here, it should happen between, you know, July and October, and it'll be a sharp crash. That'll be the sign that this bubble's finally bursting. And then you'll know, okay, now I got to be out of stocks and be safe and be in safe bonds for a couple of years before I get this great buy opportunity. But the key thing is to miss this crash. I mean,
1: need to miss it. We need to miss it big time. We're going to come back with more with Harry Dent in just a moment on Coast to Coast AM.

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1: Welcome back, George Norrie, along with Harry Dent, as we talk about the economy, and we'll take calls next hour with Harry. Harry, you've talked about ages being important, 46, 63. Why is that?
6: Yeah, I mean, people have no idea. People enter the workforce at age 20 on average. Now, that's a mix of people 18, high school to 22, getting out of college. But that's when people positively impact the economy for the first time in their life. They're an expense to the economy, their parents, everybody before that. And then there's this powerful spending cycle, which mostly happens from 20 to 46. So 46 is the age where the average person, average household, spends the most money in their entire lifetime. Economists don't talk about this. It's the most important number in economics. So the boom from 1983 to 2007, late 2007, was just the baby boom going from that average age of 20 to 46 and increasing numbers and causing the greatest boom in history. When I was predicting back in the 80s, I got criticism for being too bullish. I said the Dow is going to be 10,000 by 2000. Then we're going to go to heights we've never seen. And people said, Harry, you're crazy. Well, I'm getting the same thing now when I'm saying, well, hey, this demographic spending boom is over. We've had the greatest bubble in history, and now bubbles have to crash. And there's just no two ways around that. So this is the other side. And again, this, George, this should have happened. It happened in 2008 to 9. That was the first crash. But then all this stimulus has held off and pumped up the economy since. That we should have seen the finale of the crash between 2018 and 22. That would have been when we'd have the second part of a kind of a long downturn, and then it would have been over. But the economy's never been able to correct these excesses, never shake out all the zombie companies and bad loans and stuff. And this is healthy, George. The economy needs to do this every once in a while. And so we're going to have this. And I'm just telling people, it's not going to be pretty. And don't blame me for forecasting it. I didn't cause this. I've warned people about the last crash, and I'm warning about this one. And hey, if you can be a step ahead of this, all it's going to mean is you're going to get the best deal in your life. You're going to be able to reinvest your net worth at the greatest prices in history and make massively more money. The hardest thing for most people is a lot of people don't want to sell their house. I have my house, my primary home. I already sold my vacation home years ago. I got my primary house on sale right now. And I told my wife, we got to sell it by the end of the year. I'm willing to do that because I know I'm going to be able to buy something like that back 50% or 60% lower in a couple of years. And that's worth it to me. I don't want to lose, half my net worth sitting in a house. And the other thing is the demographics coming out of this are not like in the past. My real estate indicator doesn't just project when people spend the most on real estate. It also subtracts the people who die. And there's going to be the massive baby boom dying wave from 2017 to 2040 ahead. Baby boomers are going to just be selling and dumping houses on the market for years and years to come. Real estate's, I got a term in my newsletter and book saying real estate will never be the same after this last peak and stuff. It's not going to come back and grow at 10% a year ever again in developed countries like the United States. So, and investors are going to have to realize stocks won't be as strong with the milder millennial boom as they were with the baby boom. So we're going to have to invest in emerging countries. That's where India is going to be the next China. That's my biggest theme in investing. And imagine if you'd have bought China in the early 80s when they had the best four decades of any country history, and the real estate boom in China. But man, the Chinese are going to be hurting, George. They've got the biggest real estate bubble. Australia's next, and then the U.S. And all these real estate bubbles are going to hurt people the most because we have mortgages against that real estate. And I think the government's going to have the biggest bailout in history, which is going to crucify the government. They're going to have to help people if housing goes down as much as my indicators say.
1: Who gets hurt the most when this crashes?
6: Well, you know, the truth is people come up to me after presentation. It's always about the real estate. That's where they're most concerned. And they say, oh, and a lot of people can say, oh, Harry, I got two houses, I should sell the one with the mortgage and get rid of that darn mortgage. And I say, no. The bank owns that house 80, 90%. You want to sell the one you got that you paid off and have your equity, and that's yours. And you don't want to lose that equity. And the truth is, if this happens at some point, the crash is as bad as I'm saying, somehow the banks and governments are going to have to conspire together to somehow reduce these mortgages in some way. So you might get your mortgage written down in half and maybe only lose 20%, you know, instead of 60 or 70%. But you can't count on that. But that's why I would keep, if I had a house with a high mortgage, okay, well, that's not as risky. If I got a house I paid off, oh my gosh, sell it. Take the equity now, because you're going to lose that equity massively, and it's not going to come back much.
1: How much of a collapse is that going to be in the real estate market?
6: Well, okay. I mean, here's what I do, Joy, and this is what makes it's more than people would think, but it's very simple. All we're going to do here, and anybody who looks at stock charts or real estate charts would look at, say, the same thing if they looked at these charts and didn't know. You're just going to go back to the last major low. The last major low in stocks was the 2008-09 crash low in March of 2009. For stocks, George, to go back to there, that's 90% on the S&P 500 and 95% on the NASDAQ, okay? And crypto is going to go down 70, 80% too. That would just go back to the last four-year cycle low, okay? For real estate, and this is the most shocking, because again, real estate's harder to sell. It's got mortgages against it. Most people own anywhere between 20% to 60% of their house instead of 100%. I mean, housing's going to go down back to the 2012 was the last low there. That's 60 to 70%. And in places like California or New York, it's more than that. So you can also look at your house, wherever you are, or vacation or whatever, or your main house. What was it worth in the middle of 2012? You can look back on the records and see that's worth your downside risk. And I'm telling you, George, people are going to be shocked when they see that it's going to be 50, 60, 70, 80% on houses. The Great Recession, I mean, we had the last housing collapse was the worst in the Great Depression. It only went down 34% for the average house. I'm projecting 67% for the average house in Ohio. So imagine what a penthouse in New York goes down, or a super expensive home, you know, in San Francisco goes down.
1: Did the COVID pandemic hurt much?
6: It did. It was the only thing that gave the economy a break, because it's been nonstop stimulus. The problem is the government doubled down. They doubled the stimulus for those 3 years, 2020 to 22. And again, that's just created this bigger bubble. So, but it did, the economy did get hit. We had a two-quarter recession, which was very short and light, but at least the economy got some break. People don't understand. I was a turnaround manager in business, okay, in the 80s. You know, businesses in trouble, I'd have to turn them around out of steep slides and stuff. Things have to correct back down to reality now and then. You know, that recessions are natural. They're just like sleeping at night. 30% of the time, we're asleep and 70% awake. We can't be productive waking if we don't get that sleep and restore ourselves. Recessions help the economy, throw out all the companies that didn't do so well and the debts that didn't perform and failed. They flush those out, and it's like going on a diet and getting healthy, and you know, it makes the economy healthy again. We haven't had, except for brief COVID, we haven't had a recession for the longest time in the history of our country. It's been 17 years now without a recession, except for the brief COVID thing, and that wasn't much. So this is unhealthy for the economy. A lot of people will say, oh, Harry, why are you so pessimistic and blah, blah, blah, blah, blah, blah. I'm pro-recessions. We need a good recession once a decade, and that's what we've gotten. We were in recession 30% of the time, and we're in boom 70% of the time. Exact same ratio of waking to sleep. It's healthy to do this.
1: Can you
6: if you see them coming, then you can adapt to it. You don't have to lose everything.
1: Can you blame any kind of administration for any of this?
6: No, not really. The only thing I can blame is if we had had this second downturn between 2019 and 22, when it should have come, it wouldn't have been as big a drop in stocks or big a drop in real estate or as deep a recession as now. Because we have a bigger bubble now and everything's been stretched. It's going to take a bigger, longer, deeper crash. So they have made this crash worse. But nobody, I mean, this crash would have happened regardless, okay? And the only mistake is everybody, and this is Republican demand. Everybody's done this. Everybody has run huge deficits since 2001, and every administration, has printed, the Federal Reserve has done nonstop money printing for many years after, the 2009 downturn. So that, to me, is a mistake. You're fighting the economy. You're not letting it go through its natural cleansing. And you're basically taking the position that recessions are the enemy, which tells me that government officials and 99% of economists don't understand the economy if they see recessions as a bad thing.
1: Harry, SpaceX, Elon Musk's company, did its initial public offering not too long ago. It took off like a rocket ship, and then it came down like a rocket ship. Yeah. What happened? Yeah.
6: That's exactly what's going to happen to every tech stock on earth. This happened in 2002. Stocks had, that was not a recession that caused that. Stocks had bubbled up in the late 90s, peaked in early 2000, and then crashed 78%. Again, with no recession. If there would have been a recession, they would have crashed 80 or 90. That's what's happening now. Stock, I mean, this tech bubble is way overdue. And should have crashed again 2019 to 22. Now we're going to have that crash. Let's call it 2026 to 2029, and it's just going to be harder and deeper because we pushed it off, pushing stuff under the rug, pushing problems off in the future only makes them worse. That's the tale of human history, and we never seem to learn that lesson. People always want to push something like this off, and it's bad policy. And so, I mean, history is going to be clear on this, that it basically people tried to stave off a major downturn and end up creating the greatest single crash and downturn since 1929 to 32. And every economist on earth has sworn, we'll never let that happen again. They have made that inevitable choice by putting off this crisis. It is going to happen.
1: Why did it drop so fast?
6: Well, because bubbles build up faster than normal stock markets, okay? And so the crashes, and in a downturn from a boom or a bubble burst, the burst will be twice as fast as the boom or the bubble that came into it. But because fear, I call it fear runs faster than greed. Yeah, people are greedy and they'll build up a bubble. But boy, when they see loss, oh, people panic and run faster. So these crashes are very, people say, keep telling me, Harry, the government won't let this happen. By the time they get the gun out of the holster, we're going to have that first crash down 50% on the S&P 500, 60% on the NASDAQ. And people are going to say, oh, my God, were we crazy? We believed in this stupid bubble. The government's lost control. There's no turning around after that. They'll try to stimulate. It'll be too little, too late. And next thing you know, I mean, every boom and bubble of this magnitude has corrected 80 to 95% in history. Again, bubbles correct like in that level, normal booms like the 70s bust after the long 50s, 60s, wonderful, normal, healthy boom, the stock market crashed like 50% at worst, 40 to 50%. That's normal, okay? This is not going to be, that's why I tell people, don't listen to your financial advisor. They're going to tell you, everybody's going to tell you, sit through it, it'll be okay. No. This is a crash of a lifetime. This is, if you'd have sat through 29 to 32, you would have never, even if you had bought back at the bottom, or turned around and did the right thing at the bottom and not waited a long time to get back in or panicked and gotten out at the wrong time, even if you'd have done the right thing, it would have taken 25 years to get back to even. If you would have been a retiree, you would have been dead long before you got your money back and you would have had nothing to retire on. So a lot of retirees are going to be the most affected. That's the best answer to your earlier question. people just retiring, and the baby boomers just, the last baby boomer on average just entered retirement at the end of 2024. And those people are going to need their money from their stocks and real estate, and they're hoping to sell their house at some point, also as part of their retirement plan, and trade down, and they're going to be in deep trouble. And they're going to go, why did this happen?
7: Cherry.
6: Oh, okay. The people most angry are going to be in China. These people have much lower incomes than us, and a lot of them have a second or third home sitting empty because they speculate in housing. They don't buy stocks like people in the United States do. They largely speculate in real estate, and their real estate bubble totally pumped up by the government, and the worst in the world. So the Chinese are going to be really hurting. And I can't even imagine what China's going to be like. I would not want to be in that country. I mean, I don't see how they don't have total civil unrest.
1: Do you think their age, the restrictions on birth, has caught up with them?
6: Yes, that exactly. India doesn't have this problem. Other emerging countries, China purposely restricted births for a long time because they think they had too many people and didn't know what to do with them. And yes, of course it did. And their demographics already peaked. I have a spending wave for every country in the world. Theirs peaked in 2011 and turns down forever, George. I mean, there's no way to turn this around. And when China finally turned around more recent years and said, oh, hey, go ahead and have some babies, people said, no, actually, we're doing just fine with one child because we can barely afford that one child.
1: Well, it caught up to them, that's for sure. We're going to come back and take calls with Harry Dent in a moment. Make the call.
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9: Still hoping for a deal with Iran. I'm Ted Lindner, Fox News. President Trump says the U.S. and Iran begin a new round of peace talks after calling off massive strikes against the country over the weekend.
10: I want to give them every last chance before decapitation. Very tough to do what we have planned, still planned. We'll see what happens.
9: Iran claims it's negotiating with Oman, not with U.S. officials. And the talks are focused on guaranteeing temporary safe passage for ships in the Strait of Hormuz. President Trump's pick to lead the Justice Department could advance closer to confirmation today. Fox's Jared Halpern has more details on this from the White House.
11: The Senate Judiciary Committee will vote on advancing Acting Attorney General Todd Blanche's nomination, a key step to confirmation that had been blocked by a pair of Republican senators. But John Cornyn of Texas and Tom Tillis of North Carolina dropped objections after Blanche pledged in writing to end a $1.8 billion anti-weaponization fund included in a settlement between President Trump and the IRS.
10: These people were treated horribly. And this fund could have given them some solace.
11: The president has suggested asking Congress to revive the compensation fund. A final confirmation vote for Blanche could come later this week. At the White House, Jared Halpern, Fox News.
9: Hundreds of buildings have been destroyed in Washington state after wildfires sparked up there this weekend. The fires ended around Spokane, the state's second largest city. It burned about 12.5 square miles by Monday and filled the sky with smoke and haze. Light winds at lower temps arriving to help firefighters, but at least 600 buildings have been destroyed. Over 67,000 people under evacuation orders. No winner in Monday night's Powerball jackpot means the jackpot jumps to at least $786 million for Wednesday night. The numbers drawn Monday, 8, 30, 41, 48, 54, and a Powerball of four. 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
0: The Major League trade deadline has come and gone. Among the major deals, the Orioles sending catcher Adley Rutschman to the Red Sox. The Cubs acquire Clay Holmes and Tyrone Taylor from the Mets. Luis Arraez goes from the Giants to the Phillies. Giants also deal lefty Robbie Ray to San Diego and outfielder Elliot Ramos to the Yankees. The Padres get Casey Mize from Detroit. The Brewers add Dustin May, Antonio Sensatella, and Jojo Romero in deals with the Cardinals and Rockies. The Guardians get Joe Adell from the Angels and Foster Griffin from Washington. The biggest move of the last several days was the Dodgers' acquisition of two-time Cy Young winner Tarek Skubal. LA's president of baseball operations is Andrew Friedman.
1: We're doing what we can to put ourselves in the best position to have the strongest 26-man roster in October that we feel like gives us the best chance to win 11 games.
0: Skubal will start for the Dodgers tomorrow on the road against the Cubs. That's sports. I'm Frank Aaron.
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1: And welcome back, Harry Dent with us as we talk about the world of the economy and his predictions and not too dire, Harry. Not too dire.
4: Well, you know, just, you know, the pause that refreshes, somebody once said, you know. I mean, this is needed. You have to let the economy clean out the dead wood. And again, this has happened since World War II. Once every decade, we'll have a 1 to 3 year recession, and then it's all done. And then we have great booms to follow. So I don't see recessions, as I said earlier, as a bad thing, but this one will be worse than it would have been because we've now put it off. It should have occurred years ago.
1: What do you think of jobs? What's going to happen there?
4: Jobs are going to get hit hard. And to me, though, I would way rather lose my job for 2 years, especially since we have pretty good social programs in most developed countries, including the United States, then lose 50 to 70 to 80% of my net worth I built up all my life. So I think the biggest threat, the biggest way to get through this and come out smelling like a rose is to protect your financial asset. Preserve your net worth where it is now. Get in these safe haven U.S. 10 and 30-year treasury bonds. And again, it's ETF like TLT. If you get in that, you will actually continue to grow your wealth in the downturn.

0: earn, and then be able to multiply it more for your retirement because stocks and real estate and everything will be much better value, which means higher returns down the road. So, I mean, anybody that sits on stocks now, they're going to go way down, and you'll never see these high. I don't think anybody in the U.S. of any reasonable age, 40, 50, or older, will ever see stocks in the rest of their life as high as we've just seen them at this recent peak, which could have been in June 2nd to 3rd already. We're just not going to see them again, but because the demographics and the fundamental growth is not there. We are an aging nation, as is Europe, and as you know, and as and the only ones that aren't are places like Australia and Sweden and Norway. They have more young people and immigrants and stuff, but the economy will not be the same in the future. We've been growing forever, and especially again, as I said, since real estate is affected more directly by people dying, the dying of the baby boom is going to keep real estate at bay for the rest of our lifetimes. And people are really going to think, well, my real estate went down 60-70%, but it'll come roaring back like it all. Yeah, no, it won't. That's my problem. It will not come roaring. It'll come bounce back some from low. It's not going to come roaring back. And we certainly won't see real estate values at these levels in our lifetimes in most developed countries.
1: Let's go to the calls. First time caller Edie is with us in New York. Hi, Edie.
2: Hi, how are you?
1: I'm fine. How are you?
2: Oh, good. I was telling Tommy, I have very little money, and I have a house that's almost paid for. I got like 10 more years on it, but my mortgage payment is like half of what market rents are, and so I really kind of can't sell it, and I'm not in stocks or anything. So I was wondering what his advice was, and also I'm interested in what he thinks about gold.
1: All right, go ahead, Harry.
0: Number one, it would be better to sell your house because, but if you're in a more moderately priced house and in a more moderate, you know, like if you're in Southern Ohio, it's not going to be the same. The people in Florida, California, New York, those type of places have bubbled the most. And will fall maybe 20, 30, 40%, and not as much, and it's not going to be as hard to sit through. Okay, I'm in Puerto Rico. Puerto Rico didn't bubble as much, and so I'm selling my house anyway because I'm nimble and willing to do it. But I would not lose nearly as much of my Puerto Rican house as if I would if we still had a house in Tampa, Florida, where I used to live. And if I was there, I'd sell. So the other thing I mean, it just do cut your expenses, do save as much money as you can, so you can have some money to invest when the economy does turn around. But the key thing is, again, I said earlier in the program, look up your house, what was it worth in 2012? Okay, go back just that far. That'll tell you how much it's likely to fall, the best guess at that. And then you can say, oh my gosh. I mean, if you find out you're going to lose half of your value, you might say, well, gosh, I can't afford not to sell my house. I mean, you can always, I mean, I hate to say it, you can move in with a friend or something for a few years. So it does pay to get creative here. And it does pay to at least consider your options as broadly as you can and then come to a decision. But again, if your home is not that overvalued and you're not in a bubble area, then it's not going to be as bad and it won't be as hard to sit through.
1: Are there any areas in the country, Harry, that the prices will still appreciate?
0: No, this is really, and this is global too. No, I think everything will go down, but they'll, again, unlike stocks all go up and down together in similar levels, you know. But real estate really has varied in the degrees of bubble across the country and in different countries. And that's why I tell the best way, I don't care where your real estate is, what was it worth in 2012 is the best way for you to get a gauge. If it falls back to those levels, how much does your house go down? That's the best guess you can make. And that does take into account how much it bubbled or not, which is what's the most important. All we're doing is racing. This isn't a downturn because trends are bad or something. It's just a racing a bubble. they got out of hand and gotten way out of hand now because they let it go so long.
1: Edie also wanted to know about gold and silver.
0: Yes, gold and silver will go down because you look at 2008. But in 2008, gold held and silver held up a little longer than stocks and then went down. Like gold went down maybe 30 to 40% at worst when stocks went down, you know, 50, 60, 70. So gold and silver will hold. It would be easier to hold them. But I would sell gold and silver and I would turn around and buy them back like stocks. Now, I have also a unique forecast for gold that nobody has. India is the next big thing, as I said earlier on the show. It's the next China. Indians on jewelry and investment spend three times of their income on gold versus China. So when India is driving the global economy and a lot of other emerging countries like it in Southeast Asia, gold will have its biggest long-term run in history. And it won't be because as a hedge against inflation or a bad economy. It will be because it'll have the biggest boom in demand because all emerging country people spend more on gold as a percent of income. But India is off the, India is off the charts.
1: What's fueling that?
0: I'll tell you what I think. I've spent a lot of time in India. Indians have been poor for a long time. And for poor people, the easiest way to sell is to save. Most people don't even have bank accounts, nevertheless, investment accounts at Merrill Lynch over there. You just keep saving a little bit of gold. It's easy to store. It's concentrated. It's there. It's tangible. You can hide it, you know, somewhere in your house or under your house or in a safe or something. So it's easy. That's what people in India, they just buy small amounts of gold and keep saving gold coins or gold bars.
1: What do you think of Social Security, Harry? Is it going to be around?
0: You know, what I think is that at some point they're going to have to means test it. And that means I'm not going to get any. So I look at it. I'm not going to get my. You promised that for so long. It just be horrible. But I could see them. They certainly got to try to pay everyday people Social Security. And they keep going in deficits for everything else. And they can. So far, they've been able to borrow endlessly without getting punitive interest rates. I do think that could happen. So I'm looking for that next few years. That might curb that. But I wouldn't worry if I've got a normal kind of salary. But I myself think that at some point I'm not going to get a good chunk of my Social Security because they'll say, oh, people over 100 or 150 or some level will, you know, get a lesser amount or very little. I think that's a likely scenario.
1: East of the Rockies, Steve's with us in Kentucky. Hi, Stephen, go ahead.
3: Hi, I'd just like to talk to your guest about another aspect of the economy that I don't think we've ever seen before in this coming downturn, and that is the effect of AI on white-collar jobs. I think that AI has a potential to eliminate a lot of white-collar jobs, including doctors, accountants, bankers, those kind of jobs, because, you know, for example, AI already does a better job of diagnosing illness than human physicians do. And I think those jobs, what in the past have kept the economy propped up in downturn, and now if those economy or those jobs disappear in this economy in the downturn, I think we're in a whole new territory, and I'm not sure what the effect is going to be. And I'd like to get your comments on that, please.
0: Yeah, that's a really great point, and it is definitely true. If you look at history, the first waves were automating farms way back in the 1800s, and then in the 1900s we automated and people moved to factories. Well, then we automated factory and blue collar jobs. In recent decades we've already automated simple clerical jobs and offices. It is the more educated, college-educated, white-collar workers and companies that are going to get automated because computers are left-brain machines. They don't do our right-brain intuitive creative stuff. They're not going to replace entrepreneurs and artists and pop stars and stuff, but they can replace, I mean, literally, like you said, a lot of what doctors do and accountants and managers and all these things. And like you say, these are the people that make the highest incomes and buy the best homes and have the best lives. Now, the silver lining And this is what's good about history. People have to be forced to jump to the next level. The next level, and I've been preaching this for decades in all of my books, everybody an entrepreneur. Everybody knows something better than other people. Everybody has a special interest or a hobby or something they've studied. And I've got some really crazy stuff I've studied, you know, that makes them an expert on something. You have to turn your expertise into some product, service, or software, and particularly that other people can use your expertise. I already have. I mean, I can take demographics and project it all the way down to zip codes and whether ice cream's going to sell better in this zip code or that. And it turns, you know, things like that could be useful to businesses, investors, and stuff. So find what you do the best and figure a way to turn that into business. And corporations are going to have information systems that get better and better that can, and I could do this. We used to do this at Bain & Company. We come in and take the fixed cost in a company and allocate them to all the products and divisions that really use them and have a profit and loss for every single product or every single division. Everything can be made a profit center. And so more and more people will become a profit center, either an individual or a team of 3, 5, 8 people, and they will get a share of the profits because companies are going to have to compete for people that way. So everybody will become more an entrepreneur. You're right. The white collar, bureaucratic, even the high ones, jobs are all going to be automated. And so doctors are going to have to focus on keeping people healthy rather than fixing them. Everybody's going to have to find what, but this is the threat. And you're right. It's these white collar people are the people that's always been laying everybody else off, you know, and downsizing everybody else. This is where it has to go. That's probably the most important insight people could have, that this is going to affect white collar work and not clerical.
1: Let's go to Scott in San Luis Obispo. Hey, Scott, welcome.
4: Yeah, hello, George. Hello, Harry. Hey, George, I have a comment that leads to a question. Is that okay tonight, sir?
1: Sure.
4: Okay, well, hello, Harry. You know, when COVID started in 2020, there was one thing that really impacted, I think, everybody, was everybody got a chance to work at home. We thought it was temporary. Then it turned not to be temporary. And then a lot of people were working at home. And when they were working at home, they realized, gee, I don't have to live here anymore. People like in New York, New Jersey, Silicon Valley, they started moving everywhere. I live in San Luis Obispo, particularly here, Santa Barbara, everything doubles. And within 1 year. So like a 3-bedroom, 2-bedroom house was an average of 700,000 in San Luis Obispo. Now it's 1.6, 1.8. Right now, I listened to an interview with Elon Musk with Joe Rogan, and Elon Musk said, you know, pure and simple, anything that's digital is going to be out of a job. Anything physical is going to stay. And I started thinking, you know, AI is basically going to eliminate a lot of jobs. There was a recent study last year, MIT, Stanford University, and the World Economic Forum predict in 5 years that 40% of the world's population will be out of work. These work-at-home people that basically bought everybody out of the market, do you think that that's a ticking time bomb for all these people that are working at home that might be like, you know what, they're going to be replaced? Do you think the housing market is going to crash like in 2008, worse? I don't know, because the housing prices, to me, are so unsustainable that locals can't buy anymore. It's simply unaffordable. And I don't know. Can you weigh in on that? And I really appreciate you coming on the air. You're a really great guest.
1: Thank you, Scott. Go ahead, Harry. Look,
0: absolutely. The housing crash is going to be the biggest theme of this. The first time, the 2008-9, we got a taste of it. Housing didn't even hardly go down in the Great Depression, okay? But this was a time where housing got overpriced, bubbled, and did crash. And this bubble is way bigger. Housing is going to have to come way down. It's a good thing long term. No question about it. Housing being so expensive is the worst thing that young people face today, even if they get a good high-paying professional job. But when housing goes down, a lot of people are going to lose a lot of money and net worth, and it's going to cause a huge split in society because it's going to be the older people are, the more they own houses, and the younger they are, hopefully they haven't bought one yet. The people who got priced out of the market are going to be the lucky ones, is what I'm saying, okay? Because they'll be able to finally buy a house literally at prices where they'll be able to get twice the house for the money or three times, and they're going to be big winners. And I always tell people, okay, yes, this is going to be horrible for baby boomers like me, but who's more important to the economy 10, 20, 30 years from now? You know what I'm going to be 20, 30 years from now? Dead. That's what I'm going to be, okay? I can look up a life expectancy table and get it down fairly close. So the young people getting this burden off them of expensive housing is going to be good for the economy, but the baby boomers are going to, and older people, you know, people like 50 and older are going to take it in the shorts. And all I can do is warn people, I can't change this. You can't change this. I am selling my dream home, and I got a great home, okay? And I got a great deal on it. I even bought it when I wouldn't have bought a house except I got such a good deal. But now it's gone up a lot, and I have to sell it, or I'm going to lose millions of dollars in net worth. So I'm going to sell the damn thing. And we found a house in a more remote area, which we like and have some friends in, which I can actually buy at an affordable rate and still pull a lot of money out of this home. So I'm not going to rent, but I would rent if I had to.
1: You see mortgage rates, Harry, going down too?
0: Well, yeah, they will with the downturn. But the problem is when the banks and mortgage companies see a recession and downturn, they don't want to lend money anymore. So, yeah, mortgage rates may go down, but only for people who have stellar credit will even get a loan. So that's a problem, too. Yes. Now, longer term, mortgage rates will go down. And once we get over this downturn, although it's going to take to probably at least 2029, then down the road, yes, mortgage rates are going to be cheaper. And that's a benefit to everybody. But
1: we'll come back with Harry Dent and take final phone calls in just a moment on Coast to Coast AM.
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1: Next hour, William Crutchy joins us as we talk about the haunted Franklin Castle. 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We'll be back in a moment with Harry Dent and take final calls with him as well. 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
1: 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And again, if you live in Canada, like so many of you do, sign up and become a member. 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
1: And welcome back. George Norrie along with Harry Dent. Harry's website is his name, linked up at coasttocoastam.com. One of his books is called Zero Hour as well. And let's go to final calls. Janice in Missouri, east of the Rockies. Hi, Janice.
10: Hi, thanks for taking my call.
1: You're welcome.
10: And say hi to Cornelius for me.
1: He hasn't checked in a while. Hope he's okay.
10: I hope he is, too. My question was, before the Depression, Woodrow Wilson, he started the League of Nations. Then when there was the Depression, then... the League of Nations fell, and we went into the UN. Now, we've got out of the WHO, which is part of the UN. I wonder when the UN is going to fall, and we're not going to be with that either.
1: What do you think of that, Harry?
11: Well, that's not really my expertise, but all institutions, you know, companies, institutions, government, everybody's going to be tested by a downturn of this magnitude. Everybody's going to question if any institution has value and what that value is. So everybody's going to be restructured in some way and affected by this.
1: Who's going to get blamed, Harry? The administration, whatever administration is there at the time?
11: Yeah, unfortunately, that's what happens. The administration that's in when the downturn hits gets blamed, when, of course, the seeds for it come way before that. And again, everything's played into this. There's no Democrats and Republicans have run nonstop deficits. The Federal Reserve has been just on nonstop money printing for many years, regardless of administration. So, but yes, you don't want to be the person in office when this happens. And so this is not good for Donald Trump. If it happens by the time his term is over, I think at the end of 2028. And I think it's going to happen between now and then. So it's hard to look good when this happens. It will not be him that caused it.
1: Harry, what is your hit rate, Ben, percentage-wise on these projections?
11: Well, you know, major calls, I mean, I called the 2007 top in the stock market and the whole downturn in 2008 all the way back in the mid-80s. You know, I was constantly calling for that. People say, oh, Harry, that won't happen. That won't happen. And it happened on cue, you know. Now, the problem is since 2009, when the government stepped in, now it's just most of my indicators are there underneath and stuff, but the stimulus is so overwhelming that that's the main thing. And now it's just a matter of tracking bubble. My projections now are just based on studying bubbles in the past and looking at trajectories, but that's a harder thing to track. I mean, this bubble does look like it's peaking and bursting to me now. So that's a forecast I hope to be right about, and we'll see that burst in the next few years. But these bubbles are much harder because this bubble has been pushed. I mean, I can't even compare, George, I can't even compare this bubble to any bubble in history because, again, it's been 17 years instead of 5 to 6, and it's gone much higher. I mean, it's a whole phenomenon that's just going to go down in history. People can be trying to figure out what happened for a long time here.
1: Let's go west of the Rockies. Steve's with us in Redondo Beach, California. Hi, Stephen.
12: Very good evening, Harry and George from Redondo Beach, California. I've been following a lot of financial data, and it all aligns up with what you've been talking about tonight. But you opened up the broadcast with two numbers, 46 and 63. What's interesting is I was born in 1963, and I am 63 years old. When I was 46, it was 2009, which was a big Lehman Brothers crash. Yeah. And yeah. I'm extremely concerned right now. My money's with a national financial company that takes 1.25% of my AUM, assets under management, every yeah. month. It's my largest expense every single month. And I'm wondering, should I pull it out? Should I go to stable where I don't gain or lose any money? I don't mind giving up modest returns over the next year or two, but I do not want to lose 10 to 20% or more in the next 1 to 2 years. I don't mind, you know, losing potential returns, but I really don't want to lose the capital because, like I said, I'm 63. What do you?
11: Two things is, you know, you are going to lose way more than that if I'm even half right. And so this is not something to sit through, as I said earlier. The other thing is I would get my own account. You can get a low cost brokerage account. The plan for this for the next few years is simple. You just get in the safest treasury bonds. You buy TLT ETF or 30 and 10 year treasury bonds and just hold them for a few years. That's the simplest thing for most people to do. And I'm telling you, any financial advisor you're with, they're just going to fight you. They're going to tell you you're doing the wrong thing. Again, I love financial advisors 90% of the time, but not now. They're just not going to get this until it's too late. So I think it's just better to have your own account, sit in these treasury bonds. Now, when this crisis is over, let's say around, if I had to guess the day around early to mid 2029, then it would make sense to go back with a financial advisor or an investment firm or somebody and invest for the millennial boom, which will have a good surge at least into late 2037 before the next slowdown. So, but yeah, I think it's just best to have your own account. Just, you could do something more tricky. You could short the stock market. I've got people on my newsletter that will short the stock market, and I'll tell them when to do that. But that's a whole different thing. I think just sitting in the safe bonds, because they're a great investment anyway. You get 4.5%. They're risk-free. The government will never default no matter what because they can print money. And the bonus is that those bonds may be the best single investment in the world in the next few years. And most people won't understand that and will miss that. In other words, it's the best place to be. You're getting a lower return than stocks normally or other higher corporate bonds. But in this situation, there will be nothing that'll beat these high quality bonds because nothing beat them in the 2008 crisis. And this is going to be 1.5 to 2 times as bad. So that'd be my advice.
1: Harry, would you call Elon Musk a genius?
11: Yeah. No, I think I don't know how or what. I mean, sometimes he looks like a 4-year-old kid playing in the sandpit, you know. And but no, I think he does have a genius for just seeing simple big things and then being ahead of and betting on it. I mean, you can't do this by luck. And you know, AI's big thing, and in space is a big thing after that. Space is a little more questionable to me. You know, I mean, yes, we can put data centers on the moon, but I'm telling you, when Elon Musk talks about putting a million people in a colony on Mars, I'm like, why? Who are you going to get to go?
1: I'm not going.
11: I wouldn't go to Mars. horrible temperature and so far away and no, you know, no oxygen for one thing.
1: Next up, Andy in Torrance, California. Andy, go for it.
13: Yes, good evening, George. And Harry, my question to you is twofold. Number one, my friend George Soros from the World Economic Forum, he says that he stated by 2030, we will own nothing and we will be happy. He also stated by 2035, it will be complete. I think he was referring to this being a worldwide new system that they're going to be introducing. So some people believe that by storing and stocking up on gold and silver, precious metals and what have you, this will protect them. If you recall, our former President Roosevelt declared anyone having gold had to turn it in, and the government would give you like 35 paper dollars for each ounce. And my question to you is, in light of what's going on today, and like you implied earlier, you know more than most people, and you know how serious the implications of this are. Do you believe this will trigger a possible worldwide big D, if you know what I'm talking about, the word that's very bad to say publicly? And number two, what about social unrest? You haven't referred to that because I think if enough people, especially poor people, 6 out of 10 are living paycheck to paycheck, 1 out of 6 of those 10, 6 out of 10, do not make it to the end of the week before they run out of money. I think the social implications of what we're talking about, you're talking about, is far-reaching. And I think you are the man who can help steer the public into preparing for the shockwave that's coming. And it's coming. Whether it's a few months earlier, a year or so later, it's coming. So what can you do to help present the coast-to-coast listeners worldwide with what they can do to prepare and prevent a certain a disaster from striking their families?
11: Look, in my writings and the people that follow me, I've been crystal clear on this. This will, there's no way you cannot have social unrest with a downturn that'll be more like the Great Depression and more than anything we've seen. It is going to be a shock. And more people, the Great Depression affected more of the rich because most people didn't own stocks and financial assets back then, even in the roaring 20s. But everybody has a stake in this economy and real estate especially, and it's going to be devastating. And like I said earlier, it's going to be even more devastating in countries like Japan and East Asia and China, which have even greater real estate bubbles. I tell people one of the best things you can do, I'm down in Puerto Rico, out in an outer area, you know. I mean, we could have a nuclear war and I wouldn't feel it sort of thing. So I go to the safest place you can. The farther you go out in the exurbs from the suburbs, or I don't want to be in downtown areas. I don't want to be in high population areas. I'd rather be in the Midwest or Canada than in the Northeast or California. You know, and I'd rather, you know, so look for the places that will have the least. There's no way there's not going to be substantial social and civil unrest with something this big and shocking. This is a once in a lifetime event if it happens. It the only thing close to it would have been 29 to 32. And that was 25% unemployment. Now, are you talking about unhappy people? Yes. You know. But again, people have more at stake. I think people have more to get. People were almost helpless back then and couldn't do much. Well, everyday people have substantial financial assets now and a substantial home and all this sort of stuff. They're going to have a hard time dealing with this, and they're going to look to the government to be bailed out. And that's going to be tricky because the government's going to be running deficits that are going to be off the charts, $4 trillion a year, I'm estimating. That's $12 trillion in the next 3 years or something like that. And it's going to look like, well, how can the government bail everybody out when they're bankrupt, which they are? So this is going to be a huge mess. The best thing you can do is get out of the way of it. I mean, I'm in Puerto Rico for a number of reasons, but that's a big reason. This is not a country that would have high civil unrest. These people don't have the strongest work ethic in the world, but they also don't cause a lot of trouble either.
1: Harry, for people who want to get a hold of you through your website?
11: Yeah. HarryDent.com. That'll get you the best thing you need to get on my free weekly newsletter. Every week I put out an article and a chart for free to guide you through this crisis. So that's the place to go. Just get on my free newsletter and it's easy. All you do is put in your email.
1: What's your thought on grocery prices?
11: Well, that's where you get a break. Anytime you get a slowdown in the economy, the prices are going to go down. Now you're going to also get some supply chain shocks and stall like we saw in COVID and other, but in general, consumer prices of things, home prices will be the most extreme, will go down. And what these downturns do, including the Great Depression, it brings down the cost of living. And that's something that is good on the other side of this. While prices are going down, businesses are losing more, having more losses and all this sort of stuff. People are losing money on their houses or their net worth and stuff. But in the end, especially for the winners here, as I said earlier, younger you are, the bigger a winner you are if we have this big, great reset and financial assets come down and we have a big, shakeout in the economy.
1: You've given us some time to work on it, to be sure. Harry, thanks for being on the program. Do keep in touch. Up next, hauntings in Cleveland. That's right, on Coast to Coast.
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7: What's happening, fellow sports fans? It's Andy West. Let's look back on this day in sports history, August 4th. We'll start today in 1982, where Joel Youngblood becomes the only player in Major League Baseball history to play and get hits for two different teams in two different cities on the same day. In the afternoon, his hit drives in the winning run for the New York Mets in a 7-4 victory at Chicago. After the game, he's traded to the Montreal Expos and plays that night in Philadelphia. He enters the game in right field in the fourth inning and later gets a single. Today in 1985, future Hall of Famer infielder Rod Carew of the California Angels singles off Minnesota's Frank Viola to collect his 3,000th career hit. The Angels win 6-5. 1985 was his last season, and he finished his career with 3,053 hits. And we'll stick with baseball. Today in 2010, on the anniversary of his 500th home run in 2007, Alex Rodriguez hits his 600th home run and becomes the youngest player to attain that milestone. His two-run first-inning shot off Toronto's Sean Markham put New York ahead, and the Yankees coasted to a 5-1 victory over the Blue Jays.
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8: A new ultimatum. I'm Sue Guzman, Fox News. President Trump says Tehran has one more chance to reach a deal or else face severe consequences.
9: This is not the first time President Trump said he's halting strikes to give Iran an opportunity to come to the table. But this time he says it is their last chance. His goal remains consistent, reopening the Strait of Hormuz and ensuring that Iran cannot have a nuclear weapon. Meanwhile, Iran contradicting the progress the president claims that is being made, saying there are no talks taking place. President Trump later posting on Truth Social, writing in part, quote, they ask for a meeting, some would say beg, talks begin, with more scheduled in the immediate future, and they say openly and proudly that they're not having any discussions.
8: That is Fox's Natalie Chuck reporting. Authorities arresting a man they suspect of starting one of the devastating wildfires tearing through eastern Washington state. Spokane County Sheriff Spokesman John Knowles crediting an astute eyewitness for the arrest.
10: A citizen, very good citizen, noticed a male standing on the side of the road looking into the trees as he was going to pick somebody up. About 10 minutes later, as he was coming back through the area, he noticed the male was bending down near some grass. At that point, the male stood up and looked very nervous, according to our citizen witness.
8: Suspect identified as 37-year-old Aaron Farinacci, booked on suspicion of arson in connection with the Old Trails fire. It's currently being held in a $1 million bond. The fire is one of several burning around Spokane. At least 700 structures have been destroyed so far. About 60,000 people have been forced to evacuate. And the Senate has passed a procedural vote that would fund the government through early December. And it sets up a vote on a final passage later in the week. Majority Leader John Thune said he wants to pass government funding legislation through early December before the Senate leaves for a recess. 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
23: The MLB trade deadline did not disappoint. ESPN reports the Phillies swung big with the acquisition of three-time batting champion Luis Arraez from the Giants. The Phils also added reliever Brooks Raley from the Mets. Elsewhere, the Red Sox traded for all-star catcher Adley Rutschman from the Orioles and sent Marcelo Meyer to San Fran for reliever Eric Miller. The Dodgers acquired starter Chris Bubich from the Royals. Other notable deals include the Guardians adding all-star pitcher Forrest Griffin from the Nationals, the Cubs grabbing starter Clay Holmes and outfielder Tyrone Taylor from the Mets, and the Padres securing starters Robbie Ray and Casey Mize from the Giants and Tigers. And the Phillies overcame an early deficit to take down the Nationals 6-3 from Philadelphia. Derek Hill crushed a grand slam in the victory. Phillies manager Don Mattingly says Hill was an obvious key to the win.
24: Obviously a huge hit tonight, then a huge play. I thought to start that, I think it was the eighth. Nice play in left center.
23: That's sports. Colin McIntyre.
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0: And welcome back. George Norrie with you, author and investigative historian. William Krejci is with us, owner and operator and host of the Strange and Spooky Cleveland Tours. He spends much of his time investigating the origins of ghostly legends and urban lore, and for 6 years was the resident historian of Cleveland's famed Franklin Castle, beautiful place, which is regarded by many to be the most haunted house in Ohio. William, welcome to the program.
4: Good evening. Good evening. Thanks for having me on.
0: How did you get involved in these spooky things?
4: Oh, that goes way back to when I was about 5 years old or so. My family were driving home from my grandparents' house over here in Cleveland, heading back home to Avon Lake. And Mom and Dad decided they would take the scenic route. And that took us past the Franklin Castle. I was about 5 years old, and we get stopped at the light there at the intersection, and my dad points straight ahead and says, "Hey kids, look, that's a real haunted house." And I'll tell you what, my jaw just about hit the floor of the van, and I'm like, "Wait, what? Ghosts are real? This is a real thing?" My dad never said anything that profound, so I started asking a million questions, of course, that he and my mother couldn't answer, and I was just like so blown away by that. So after that, I was just hooked, honestly. So
0: tell us about Franklin Castle. It's a beautiful place. I've seen many pictures on there from their website. But what happened a long time ago?
4: Yeah, Franklin Castle. Yeah, it's a beautiful sandstone four-story structure on the west side of Cleveland in the Ohio City neighborhood. So there are all these stories about this house. Stories talk about the original builder of the house. Legend says that he was responsible for the number of deaths of his family members, number of children, may have pushed his wife to drink herself to death is another story. Another tale talks about him having a mistress, a girl named Rachel, who it's accused of him of strangling on her wedding night after she rejects his advances. Stories say that he ultimately moves away from the house but dies alone after remarrying a second time, and then his second wife leaves him, realizing what kind of an abusive man he is, and that he dies alone walking through a park. That's one of the stories. A lot of the legends trace back to the original owner. This man, his name was Hannes

0: Tiedemann. And then in later years, there's stories that there was illegal liquor production during the Prohibition era, that the house was owned by a Nazi organization. And in the years leading up to World War II, there was Nazi spying going on in the house, and even a mass execution of spies in a hidden room up on the third floor. We're then told that by the 1960s, it comes into the hands of a family named the Romanos, and that the day that the Romanos move in, they start almost immediately experiencing paranormal activity. Everything from witnessing a little girl sitting near the top of the stairs, a girl in a white dress who's crying, to seeing a woman in a black dress near the tower window up in the third floor. Doors open and close on their own. They have lights that burn out within a couple of weeks' time. Things start moving around on their own. Footsteps, ghostly footsteps, and disembodied voices echoing from empty rooms. Eventually, the family moves out. And then after that, it starts just changing hands every couple of years. One person even does renovations. And discover human remains in one of the hidden rooms upstairs in the third floor. It really is such a colorful story of that house. It was owned by Judy Garland's widowed husband, a man named Michael DeVinco. He had it for about 14 years. Sells it to a woman named Michelle Heimberger. She's one of the earliest employees of Yahoo.com. She loved this house when she was a kid. Buys a house, starts fixing it up, and then somebody breaks in and sets it on fire and torches the place and did extensive damage. And it sat boarded up for about a decade. And then the current owners purchased it and started fixing it up. So it's an incredible story. The legend, the backstory of it, but hardly a word of the original backstory way back all those years ago is true. It's legend and it's lore, and it's I did find a lot of stuff aside. So when you start doing research back in the 90s, you tend to find a lot of stuff over the years.
1: How old is the place for you?
0: Well, it was built in 1881. That's when they broke ground on it. And it was completed in very early 1883. It's not the first house to stand on the site, though. There was a house built between 1860 and 1861. And that's the house that the Tiedemanns lived in for the better part of 15 years before building the Franklin Castle. So some of the people that are in the family that died didn't even die in the Franklin Castle because it wasn't even built yet. We're talking a couple of infant children and Mr. and Mrs. Tiedemann's daughter, Emma. She died when she was 15 years old. She was the last casualty in that first house. She died from diabetes. It was, some people suggested that Tiedemann himself might have had a hand in her death, but it's pretty well documented that that was her cause of death. And while she was, shortly before she died, Mr. Tiedemann and his wife, they broke ground on a new house that they were building out in Lakewood, one of the suburbs, just to the west of Cleveland. They probably had hopes that their daughter would have lived to have seen it, but she didn't. She passed away before that was even completed. And then when it was finished, Mr. Tiedemann and his wife, they moved their family out to Lakewood for the next couple of years, tore down that first house in Cleveland, and that's when we see the Franklin Castle being built, 1881 to 1883.
1: Well, you lived there for 6 years. Did you see anything strange or anything happen?
0: Did I ever? I should say that, and I obviously I wasn't the first. There were reports beyond the things that I said earlier. One person even witnessed a phantom mist on the top of a staircase at one point. I did see a number of things. I did have a number of things happen to me. Not so much. I didn't see the phantom mist, although one television show came in and recorded, and at the end in the reveal, they showed that they saw something like that. But one night, It was the first year that I was living there, and I was only there seasonally from at the time from about late October till late April. The rest of the season during the summer months, I worked as a park ranger at Perry's Victory at Put-in Bay, a wonderful monument. So I was there during the best time, during the off season, during the cold winter months. Well, one night I'm sitting in the office and I had my desk in there and I'm plugging away on my laptop. And there are lights out in the hallway. Now, they come on motion sensors, and they suddenly turned on. But you have to be out in the corridor for these to come on. And I'm a little beside myself. I'm kind of looking over my shoulder. I'm like, okay, what's going on here? Then the lights turn off. Then a few minutes later, I heard a very loud crashing sound coming from downstairs in one of the main rooms. And I went down there expecting somebody had broken in. So I grabbed, I ended up grabbing a fire extinguisher, something to use as a weapon in case there's an intruder. And I went down into the main room and there were no lights in there yet. And I didn't have a flashlight on my phone. It was 2016. So I can't see anything in there. And it's pitch black, no working lights in the room. So I ended up going back upstairs. I checked all the doors, everything was locked up. And I went back to work. Well, about an hour later, the lights turned on again. And then they turn off out in the hall, out in that corridor. And then a few minutes later, there's another loud crashing sound from downstairs. Jeez. So I went downstairs. And I'm looking through the darkness. I can't see anything. I end up calling my friend Matt. He lives on the next street. He comes over. I'm like, yeah, we got activity in the house. Dude, you're not going to believe it. Come on over. Of course, he arrives with a friend and everything stops. But he does have a flashlight, and we go into that main room, and I can almost immediately see what the two crashing sounds were. There was a sheet of plywood up against one window across the room, blocking it off. That is now lying about 12 feet away in the middle of the room, lying on the floor. What had been standing in the middle of the room where it's lying was a 6-foot fiberglass stepladder that the electrician was working off of earlier in the day. That is now clear across the room, lying up against the wall. And I just look at this and I'm just beside myself. And I said, okay, let's go to the pub. So I went upstairs. I just wanted to get out of there for a little bit, pause my music. We went up to McNamara's and come back a couple hours later. And I walk in and not only is my music now unpaused, I had my music playing earlier. It's not only is it unpaused, my speakers are cranked all the way up. And I'm like, okay, I did not leave it like that. And at the time I was only person in Cuyahoga County that had a key to the house. So I was completely beside myself. That's mild as far as any activity went. There were other times where I was upstairs trying to sleep and I woke up to somebody running up the stairs. There's a staircase.
1: Was it ongoing, William, these events?
0: You know, these happened on and off during the course of the 6 years that I was there, and they still continue to this day. I was in there just a couple of weeks ago, and we had some lights flickering on us, and someone else heard someone walking around. And just last week, and somebody had somebody whisper in their ear while we were upstairs talking. Two girls heard this. So it would happen as frequently as I would say every 5 minutes when a light starts to turn on and then turn off. Then 5 minutes later, it turns on again, turns off. Or it could be as infrequently as every 5 weeks, honestly. There would be lulls where nothing happens at all. And the house is nice and quiet. And then the next thing you know, you hear a door slam near the front of the house and you're like, go check it out. What was that? And of course there's nobody there and there's nobody in the house except for you. You're the only one. I woke up one morning, somebody running up the stairs. I thought it was a carpenter. I thought it was his son. And then a few minutes later, I hear someone running back down the stairs, and it's a little child laughing as they're running down the stairs. So I just figured he'd brought his family with him. I go into the hall, and the whole place is dark. There's nobody there. I look at my clock. It's about 4:25 in the morning. There is nobody there for another 3 hours. So I was witness to that. That was incredible. But one of the most chilling things that happened to me in that house was waking up in the middle of the night, and I had a cabinet in the corner with an old mantle clock on top of it. Mm-hmm. Nothing very special about it. It was a gift to my grandparents when they got married in the 30s. But I'm looking at this clock, and there is a bluish white light reflecting off the front of the glass of this old clock. And I, at first, I thought maybe a street light, but I sat up and I looked over, and that's not what it was. I thought maybe somebody is messing with me, shining a flashlight in the window. But I'm up on the third floor. This isn't happening. My eyes start to clear, and I'm staring at this bluish white light. It takes on the face of a man with big sideburns, staring at me. Imagine Jacob Marley's ghost on the door knocker in A Christmas Carol.
1: Yeah. No,
0: something like that, but without the bandage.
1: And it's Scrooge.
0: He has this look just staring at me, just as reflected off the glass. And then he drops his head down, raises his eyebrows, and has this cringe and gives me this god-awful glare. And I'm looking at this, and I said, nope, no, no, no, no, no. And I just rolled over real quick, and I hid my face from this. And I'm like, I'm not seeing this. I am not seeing this. This is not real. I'm not seeing this. And I'm not about to turn around and look at it again. And I just said, I'm going to bed. I'm going back to sleep. And the next morning, it was, of course, gone. And I never saw it after that. Thank goodness, because it was quite unsettling. And now I have photos of almost everybody who had ever lived in that house. I mean, you spend 25, 30 years doing research on a place like that, you tend to accumulate some things like that. This person, whoever this was, does not look like anybody at all that I have photos of that lived in the house. Doesn't look like anyone from the Tiedemann family. Mm. Doesn't look like the second owner. There was a... their name was Mulhauser. It doesn't look like Mrs. Mulhauser, any of her children. Her brother doesn't look like him. Dr. Shirky, the third owner, doesn't look like him either. I have no idea who this person would have been, but it was a little unsettling, to say the least.
1: Has everybody, William, who has lived in that house seen something?
0: Not everybody. Not as such. I had interviewed numerous people, as had John Myers, my co-author on the book, Haunted Franklin Castle. And some people came forward immediately and said, oh, yes, I saw this, I saw that, this happened to me. But some people would say, well, we were there the entire time. We never had anything happen to us. There were years where it was used as a, there was a German singing society. They had it from 1921 to about 1967 or 68. And a number of people that I interviewed who were there numerous times during that era said that they never had anything happen to them. But meanwhile, I have some friends who are descendants of the third owner, Dr. Shirky, and his family. My friends tell me that their great-grandmother, Dr. Shirky's daughter-in-law, would tell them when they were young that they moved out of the house. Things were moving around on their own, and they were having their blankets pulled off them while they were trying to sleep. And the Shirky family had the house from 1915 to 1921. So they were only the third owners. And stories of the haunting really didn't emerge really until the late 1960s when the Romano family moved in. So this was when my friends told me this, that their great-grandmother used to tell them this, this blew my mind. This puts the story of the haunting 50 years earlier than anybody had ever imagined or had ever heard. Of course, a lot of times you wouldn't go telling people, hey, our beautiful house is haunted. You didn't say that very often because, of course, especially back then, if you did, you ended up with a whole army of people and curiosity seekers in your front yard. And, of course, it would make the papers. It did quite frequently in the later years when the Romanos bought it. But back then, you go back another 50 years earlier, yeah, you would have papers having a field day with it day after day, running stories about the haunted house on Franklin. And you get every colorful imaginable person showing up at the door offering to do battle against the ghost or drive them from your home. Or you got like 50 to 100 people wanting to come inside every evening to see the ghost. So, and then your family doesn't get a moment's peace. Honestly.
1: Is it primarily a tourist location?
0: It is open for overnight stays. So people can stay. The owners have converted part of the house, three suites. There are three guest suites that are available. But also, we do host haunted history tours there. There are tarot reading events there with tours attached. And then the owners also have special events. They have some coming up this fall that are planned for the house. So, but it's not a private residence anymore. Like when I was living there, I was there, like I said, 6 months at a time for the better part of 6 years. But it's not exactly a private residence in that sense, but I wouldn't say a tourist attraction quite either. Though it's being wonderfully restored right now. It's the owners are nearing the conclusion of the restoration of the house too. So
1: it's dramatic. We're going to come back in a moment with you, William, and talk more about this incredible place. And then tell us about the strange and spooky Cleveland tours. We'll be back in a moment with William Krejci on Coast to Coast AM.
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11: Ah, 1971. 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
1: We'll take your calls next hour with Bill Krejci as we talk about hauntings in the Cleveland area. 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
4: Whether it's physical activity, obesity, diet, smoking, low on hormones, stress, sleep disorders, or your age can be supported by reducing inflammation and aiding the body to heal itself appropriately. 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
1: And welcome back, George Norrie, with Bill Krejci as we talk about strange and spooky things. Tell us about the Cleveland tours that you have going, William.
9: Yeah, I started the company a few years ago, Strange and Spooky Cleveland Tours. Started by doing a ghost walks around town, and it sort of grew from there. Had some great places to talk about in Cleveland. There were plenty of well-known places, but I had by the time I started the company, found quite a few stories that had gone by the wayside and hadn't been remembered in a very long time. So I incorporated those into the tour. Downtown Cleveland is where it started over there, Cleveland Walk, and a nice circuit starting and ending at Public Square. Taking us past a couple of burial grounds. One of them is not even remembered. It was moved 200 years ago to another cemetery, and now it's just an intersection in downtown Cleveland. But there may very well be people buried beneath that spot. That one's about a two-hour walk. And then I started doing one tour down in the flats along the Cuyahoga River down there, a wonderful entertainment district. That one blends ghost stories along with true crime as a pub crawl, which is a lot of fun as well. And of course, contracted due to the tours of the castle. And this year, branching out a little bit, and I'm going to be doing some series of bus tours around Cleveland. So that we're expecting that'll probably sell out very quickly. But we only have 8 dates for that in September and October. So I'm really looking forward to that because we've got a few humdingers, if you will, that we're throwing in there that are going to be new for some people, that places that they have not heard. And there are some places they're familiar with that we have new discoveries about. One site in particular just discovered that, and it's a very large building right over there in Tremont, and just discovered in the last couple of weeks there used to be a cemetery on the site of that building.
1: Uh-huh. So, mm-hmm. Tell us about the Gore Orphanage.
9: Oh, yeah, that's okay. Gore Orphanage, that is a big legend out here in northern Ohio. It's a site, it's all it really is now, a foundation in the woods near a dead end of a road called Gore Orphanage Road. There are many stories about this place. The original story goes back saying that there was an orphanage and the old caretaker ended up falling on hard times, and he locked the place one night with all the children inside and doused it with petrol and set it on fire and collected the insurance money. That's the original story we all grew up with when we were kids out there in Lorain County. Come to find that of course didn't happen. Somebody had done some research back in the 80s and even published something called What Really Happened at Gore Orphanage, and talks about this idea of legend tripping, taking something, a big tragedy like the Collinwood School fire, where many, many numerous children were killed in that fire, and then taking the idea and placing it somewhere out in the country, especially a place that has a creepy name like Gore Orphanage. And that's where this legend originally came from, but then says nothing bad ever happened out there at all. Well, there's hogwash. I mean, there was a there was a whole investigation, first by the County Board of Health and then by the state of Ohio, into abuse and mistreatment of these children. I mean, if you read about the conditions that were out there, I mean, this is like something right out of a Charles Dickens novel. I mean, these kids were being forced to eat chickens that had sores on them. Their food was being prepared in pots that they were boiling diapers in a half an hour earlier. They were all forced to share the same bath water. There were broken windows, mice and rats, bed bugs, lice. They were running some sort of trying to sneak kids out of that orphanage and get them up into Vermilion and get them to safety away from that place. Well, the county finally stepped in and told the Sprungers, that's the name of the family that ran the orphanage, to clean up their act. And this is where things get a little interesting. As they were in the middle of straightening themselves out, one child was killed at the orphanage site in a sledding accident. He was unsupervised, was sledding down a hill with a friend of his. His name was Charles Lawhead, and he sled out down the hill and then into the road just as the coal wagon was going by.
10: Oh.
9: Yeah, his friend bailed at the last second, but this young boy, he slid right out into the road and was struck and killed by the horse and the wagon. Killed instantly, of course. Not buried at the orphanage site. There are stories that there were tombstones close to the river. Those were the graves for Mr. and Reverend Sprunger and his wife, Catherine. Those were their children, who they had brought with them from Indiana, brought their children's remains with them, reburied them at the orphanage site. And then when Reverend Sprunger passed some years later, moved them back to Indiana, but left the headstones behind. So that's where the story of those graves come from. This child was not one of them. He was buried with family elsewhere. But also right around this time, we have a story of another child, and the headline reads, "Boy may have done well or better at orphanage." This one boy was adopted out to a family in Michigan City, Indiana, and he was dead within a couple of weeks.
1: What happened to him?
9: The man who had adopted him was brutalizing him. They found him a few weeks later. He was in a state of near death, lying at the edge of a farmer's field, one of the neighbor's fields. And the kid lived long enough to tell what had happened. He was being beaten by this man. He was having his head bashed in. They found bite marks, human bite marks, all over this child's body. This man had done this. He was charged, tried, and convicted, and found guilty of murder. And the only reason that he wasn't hanged is because the judge and the prosecutor did not believe in capital punishment. So he spent the rest of his life in prison. So things were pretty bad. That this man wasn't vetted, that nobody did a kind of a background check or anything back then, of course.
1: And this guy adopted the little boy?
9: And the kid only lasted a few weeks, and he was adopted out of that orphanage. The orphanage was called Light of Hope. That was the name of the foundation that operated it. Now, there are a number of stories or theories as to where the backstory of the fire came from. The site that people go to and they say, we're going down to Gore Orphanage, it's a foundation in the woods. The story is, if you go down there in the middle of the night, you can hear the kids crying. And if it's winter, you'll see little bloody footprints in the snow, or you'll see little fingerprints on the glass of your car if you're parked down there. The site that everyone is actually going to is a site, it's a house that was down there. The house was called Rosedale. It was the Joseph Swift Mansion, built about 1840 or so, somewhere in there. It was in the 1840s. And the Swift family stayed for a few decades. It changed owners a couple of times. A family of Nicholas Wilbur had it, and I'd said that they were spiritualists and that they used to have seances to raise the ghosts of their grandchildren. It's not true. They didn't do that. But then it changed hands a few times. And then somebody was trying to restore the house around 1921 to 23. But vagrants broke in and set it on fire in December of 23, and it burned down. And that's the foundation everyone goes to, is this beautiful Greek Revival home, which at the time that it burned down had the reputation of being Lorain County's haunted house. So there were already ghost stories attached to that house. The orphanage surrounded that property. It was those multiple farms. The house where the boys lived, their dorm was at the top of the hill. And then the girls' school was about a quarter mile to the east along that same road at the top. And then over on the other side of the river, that's where the caretaker's house were. That's where the tombstones close to the river were seen. So it's a blending of stories, the haunted house, the fire, the story of children dying in the orphanage. That part's not true. People like to put a little spin on things. And in the end, yeah, it's a place that people like in high school, you like to take your friends out there and scare the daylights out of each other in the middle of the night. And go out and drink and smoke some weed and stuff like that. So,
1: Bill, there's an island in Lake Erie called South Bass Island, and there's a village there called Put-in Bay.
9: Yeah,
1: what's going on there?
9: All right, so yeah, that was Put-in Bay, South Bass Island, Ohio. That was that's where I worked as a park ranger for the National Park Service for 8 seasons. A great job at Perry's Victory. An International Peace Memorial. It's a beautiful national monument, 352 feet tall. That's the site of the Battle of Lake Erie, which was fought during the War of 1812, big naval battle. So that's Perry's Victory. That's how it gained its fame. But over the years, it became a tourist destination with natural caves on the island. It was a big draw. And then later in the late 19th century, viticulture. There were a number of German families that had settled in the area, and they started wineries on that island. One of them goes back to 1888. It's still there today. It's the oldest family-owned operating winery in Ohio, Heinemann's. Fantastic operation. So then that became the draw, was the wineries. Today, it's still very closely attached to a lot of cocktail culture. Because as a lot of people call it, the Key West of the North, it really is an incredible place. You've got wonderful live music up there. You've got food. Yeah, you've got some wonderful historic taverns and saloons. But of course, it does have a darker history. Number of ghost stories on that island. Everything from haunted saloons to lighthouses, old hotels, that sort of thing. So it's a fantastic place with a lot of lore. And, well, you put a lot of people on an island, you get a lot of energy going on up there, and you're surrounded by water. It's just, it's energies are high as it is. So I guess if they say ghosts feed on energy, I guess there's a lot to feed on up there. So, I've got a few of my favorite places up there. There's an old lighthouse out on Parker's Point that's dates to the late 1890s. One of the stories about that place, it said that the first lighthouse keeper, Harry Riley, he had an assistant keeper, a man named Sam Anderson, who lived in the basement of the lighthouse. Mr. Anderson, unfortunately, in the first year working there, they're not sure if it was suicide or if it was an accident. One night, they think he may have lost his sense of reason, and they heard him howling and screaming. And the next morning, they found his body floating among the rocks beneath the lighthouse, and he was laid to rest on the island. A couple days later, Harry Riley, the lighthouse keeper, his boss, he went missing.
1: They found
9: him a couple days later in Sandusky over on the mainland, trying to buy implements for a racehorse that he owned. That's the problem, though. He didn't even own a horse. He lost his mind over the death of his best friend. And he ended up in a institution out near Toledo, where he passed away within 6 months. People say that at the lighthouse right around sunset, they believe it's Sam Anderson, the assistant lighthouse keeper, walking from the old oil house, the little yellow building on the property, carrying the bucket of oil into the lighthouse to keep the flame going, even though the light hasn't been lit since 1969. It's been replaced by a modern tower, but the house is still there. The last time that the house was used for anyone to stay there was housing for the nearby campus for Ohio State University for Stone Lab. When they were staying there, they would always dare each other to spend the night in the basement, Mr. Anderson's former bedroom. And as I understand it, not one single person has ever made it the entire night. So they were always driven out by the noises and the activity. It also has a beautiful hotel on the island called the Park Hotel. Dates back to the 1870s, and it's one of the oldest continually operating hotels in the state of Ohio. Beautiful place. I stayed there quite a few times, and there is a lot of activity in that place. There's one couple I spoke to who checked in one day, and they get upstairs, and the one fella, he has a sleep apnea, so he has to sleep with a mask on. And he puts his little machine on the end table right next to the bed. And then they hear a scooching sound, and they look over, and the fellow and his wife, they look and they watch as the little machine starts nudging itself on its own a little closer and closer to the edge of the table. And then all of a sudden it falls onto the floor, and they put it right in the middle of the little end table. They're just absolutely beside themselves. I kind of have to take them at the word. It's my mother and father, and they're not prone to lying to me about things like that.
1: Right.
9: So, I've had a couple unique experiences there myself. One of my friends was there one night doing a late night ghost hunt, and there is a hidden staircase in the hotel. It was sealed up some years ago, and at the time the manager let us into that part of it, and we got to check it out, and just, ooh, there's a different feeling when you get into that little sealed off space. You want to get out very quickly, but it's a beautiful hotel, and it is it's a real treasure on the island, but steeped with lore.
1: You seem like nothing scares you.
9: I've been unsettled a number of times. Well, like at the castle when I saw that weird glowing reflecting face on the lamp, that's unsettled me a few times. I've got friends that have invited me to come with them on some paranormal investigations. There was one group we were doing something out a little closer to southern Ohio, invited me to come along. And it was a couple. It was the people that they knew, and they were living in a more modern house built in the 1970s. And the old original farmhouse was set farther back. And they said, yeah, there's a lot of activity in there. They invited them to come in and check it out. They brought me with. And we went in, and I looked at it. They're like, oh, yeah, no one's been in there for years. And I'm like, that's okay. I'm not going in. And they said, well, why not? You're afraid? I said, well, not of what you think I'm afraid of. I'm more afraid of stepping on a hornet's nest or cornering a raccoon. And
1: but a ghost is something else. We're going to come back and take calls with you, Bill, in just a moment on Coast to Coast AM.
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2: What's next with Iran? I'm Ted Lindner, Fox News. President Trump saying the White House is in new talks with Iran after calling off what he said was a massive attack. Former Vice President Mike Pence on the Fox News Rundown podcast saying that while he fully supports President Trump's efforts in the conflict with Iran, he doesn't have much faith in the Iranians.
3: The Iranians literally broke every promise in the memorandum of understanding within 7 days. And we've continued to see this back and forth and promise and provocations.
2: The former VP making it clear he thinks the White House needs to, quote, get the job done after a 47-year-long fight. You can hear more from Pence by tuning into the Fox News Rundown podcast. President Trump's pick to lead the Justice Department could advance closer to confirmation later today. Fox's Jared Halpern with more.
4: The Senate Judiciary Committee will vote on advancing Acting Attorney General Todd Blanche's nomination, a key step to confirmation that had been blocked by a pair of Republican senators. But John Cornyn of Texas and Tom Tillis of North Carolina dropped objections after Blanche pledged in writing to end a $1.8 billion anti-weaponization fund included in a settlement between President Trump and the IRS.
5: These people were treated horribly, and this fund could have given them some solace.
4: The president has suggested asking Congress to revive the compensation fund. A final confirmation vote for Blanche could come later this week. At the White House, Jared Halpern, Fox News.
2: And hundreds of buildings have been destroyed in the state of Washington after wildfires sparked up there this weekend. The fires in and around Spokane, the state's second largest city, had burned about 12.5 square miles by Monday and filled the sky with smoke and haze. Light winds and lower temperatures arriving to help firefighters, but at least 600 buildings have been destroyed and over 67,000 people under evacuation orders. 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
11: The MLB trade deadline did not disappoint. ESPN reports the Phillies swung big with the acquisition of three-time batting champion Luis Arraez from the Giants. The Phillies also added reliever Brooks Raley from the Mets. Elsewhere, the Red Sox traded for all-star catcher Adley Rutschman from the Orioles and sent Marcelo Meyer to San Fran for reliever Eric Miller. The Dodgers acquired starter Chris Bubich from the Royals. Other notable deals include the Guardians adding all-star pitcher Forrest Griffin from the Nationals, the Cubs grabbing starter Clay Holmes and outfielder Tyrone Taylor from the Mets, and the Padres securing starters Robbie Ray and Casey Mize from the Giants and Tigers. And the Phillies overcame an early deficit to take down the Nationals 6-3 from Philadelphia. Derek Hill crushed a grand slam in the victory. Phillies manager Don Mattingly says Hill was an obvious key to the win.
12: Oh, obviously a huge hit tonight, then a huge play. I thought to start that, I think it was the eighth, Nice play in left center.
11: That's sports. Colin McIntyre.
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1: 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We'll be back in a moment on Coast to Coast AM. 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
1: And welcome back, George Norrie, along with our special guest, Bill Krejci. Bill, there's a cemetery out that way. You wrote a book called Buried Beneath Cleveland. Tell me about that.
4: Yeah, that was that one came about on accident entirely. I had a couple of friends that were running a bar over on the west side of Cleveland, and they asked me if the bar had ever been the site of a cemetery, knowing that I did property research and had a habit of looking into places, finding out construction dates. And I was a little beside myself. I'm like, a cemetery? Why are you asking me that? They said, well, some years ago, Mike Kearney, the original, the last owner, he had dug up a headstone in the backyard of the cemetery. I'm like, oh, okay, let me see what I could find. And I started looking into building records, looking at property records, and then I could find no evidence of it. And then I discovered that the girl whose headstone was dug up, she died around 1871. She was actually buried in nearby Garfield Heights. But while I was, and tombstones do travel, that does happen. But while I was doing that research, I started discovering on old maps from the 1870s, these little squares in the corners of properties with a little shaded in area that said CEM right next to it. And that's a cemetery. And I'm looking and I'm like, wait, I know that area. There's no cemetery there. And I go and I drive out to the site, and lo and behold, it turns out that there was at one time a cemetery at the one spot. There are still headstones in the back in a little patch of woods. Another one ended up becoming a housing development, and there were a couple of headstones that were dug up there. And then I started finding more and more, and I said, well, this would be a cool thing to write an article on. And then the idea for an article ended up becoming, well, if I write a book about hidden secrets of Cuyahoga County, this might be a great chapter in a book. Right. And then the next thing I know, I had over

0: 50 of them. I found over 50 cemeteries alone in Cuyahoga County that had been either dug up and quote unquote moved to another location or had been completely forgotten about and were built on top of, and now have things like gas stations or parking lots or grocery stores or houses on top of them. And there were even some in the woods. Now, this isn't unique only to Northeast Ohio. This happened quite frequently, and of course, other cities. A great example, Detroit. There we go, Detroit. There used to be a fort in Detroit at Fort Shelby, and it was moved in sometime in the 1830s. They had closed the fort down, and there was a cemetery there, and it was right at Shelby and Fort Streets in downtown Detroit. And the mayor of Detroit ordered the cemetery to be relocated, completely forgetting that there had been a cholera outbreak in Detroit many, many years earlier. And the thing about cholera, it stays active with the remains long after the person's dead. So what happens? You end up with another cholera outbreak in Detroit. And who dies, ironically, from the cholera outbreak? Mayor of Detroit. But this did happen quite frequently. The question is where were they and who was buried there? And finding over 50 of them was a little overwhelming. And since the book came out in 2015, I've probably found about a dozen more in Cuyahoga County alone that I'm going to merit some follow-up. But the book, Buried Beneath Cleveland, it gives the stories and the locations of these forgotten cemeteries, tells who's buried there. And that's the one big thing in the end when I decided, okay, I'm going to publish this, was these people, these are our earliest pioneers. They don't have, their burial sites have been decimated. They don't have a headstone anymore. So in the end, I look at the book this way. I say, this book will be their headstone. And the stories it tells, the words printed on the page, let that be their epitaph from now
1: on.
0: When
1: they relocate cemeteries, do they get all the bodies or do they sometimes forget them?
0: They sometimes, very oftentimes, forget them. There will be inevitably something left behind. The first cemetery in Cleveland, after Cleveland was settled, at least in 1796, the following year they established a cemetery called the Ontario Street Burying Ground, which was located just to the south of the public square. Well, 30 years later, in 1826, they moved it because the person who actually owned the lot that they put a cemetery on came to town and said, wait, you can't have this here. This is my lot. Get it out of here. So they moved it and they opened a new cemetery. Well, there have been numerous buildings built on that site, and a road, Prospect Avenue, goes through the middle of it. And frequently enough, when they're doing excavation and building or doing road work or what have you, they almost always turn up either headstones or human remains. It does happen. And that's how I even found some of these cemeteries, was they were digging and they discovered human remains. This was the case with, if anyone, any of your listeners, the Cleveland area are familiar with the West Side Market, right here on Cleveland's West Side, a very historic old world market house. Right across the street from it, on the south side of the road, there's a station for the rapid transit, the train. And that's built on the site of a cemetery. Many, many years ago, after they moved that cemetery, they ended up building a firehouse on the site. And when they tore that one down, old Engine 6, in 1904, they built a new firehouse. And that's when they rediscovered the cemetery. People had entirely forgotten that there had been a burying ground there. There were two old timers in the neighborhood, because of course, discovery of a cemetery right there underneath your feet this whole time draws a huge crowd. Among the crowd, there were two old timers. One gentleman was in his early 90s, and he recalled it being the first cemetery on the west side of Cleveland, back when it was called Ohio City. He said that him and his wife buried their daughter Elizabeth there. And then in 1836, a year later, they closed the cemetery. And then the year after that, they were supposed to have had everybody moved to the newly opened Monroe Street Cemetery. But he got very upset and said, yeah, he's like, apparently they didn't move everybody. He was really upset because he believed that the people they paid to do the work didn't actually do the work. Right. That site has had limited development on it and has, again, another road going to the middle of it. There may still be people buried there as well. Over Monroe Street Cemetery, they do have headstones that do date back to when this cemetery existed, 1820s. But one has to wonder, did those people actually get moved, or did they just move the headstones? So,
1: I love it. Let's take some calls for you. Let's go to Ruth in Maryland to get us started. Hi, Ruth.
2: Hi, George. And I'm sorry, I'm outside right now. I forgot your name, the guest.
1: His name is Bill.
2: Bill.
1: My Thank boy, you. Bill.
2: Yeah. I love doing cemetery work, too. I just want to thank you for the work that you're doing with the cemeteries. I think it's just wonderful. And one of my questions you just answered, you answered part of the question earlier when you said you went to the, got the maps and you saw the shaded out areas on the maps that were cemeteries. So I wanted to ask you a question about that. But first I wanted to answer your question, George, about do they always move the body? Now in the cemetery that I helped take care of, they actually had moved the bodies because the original manor house was on the base. So they did move some of the graves to there. And I don't think my godfather told me that some of the bodies weren't actually all moved because they were so old, they were too fragile to move. So they just moved the headstones. But my question for you, Bill, is I like to look for old cemeteries too. And sometimes I think that some of the old cemeteries, I think that people break up the graves, bust them up, and put them in the gullies for like riprap.
0: Yeah.
2: And yeah, they do that then? Okay, because I even have a suspicion there might be one here on this property because I found little pieces of concrete that one of them has, looks like it has some writing in it. But anyway, can you give me some advice on what kind of signs to look for old cemeteries and old graves?
0: Well, yeah, absolutely. So there are some definite telltale signs, but these don't always mean that it's a cemetery. Yeah, sometimes, of course, there's the obvious telltale sign, and that is tombstone remnants. There was one cemetery on the west side of Cleveland over at the end of McGowan Avenue off of West 130th, and it was the old John Mack Cemetery. And they, in the 1920s, this ended up becoming a housing development. And the very last lot, and they'd subdivided the entire area, they left the last lot empty. And it's just an empty side lot next to a house. They never built anything on it. But I talked to a number of people who grew up in that neighborhood back in the 1960s and 70s, and they said that they used to play in the woods, and they found busted up headstones out in the woods right next to the dead end of that street. And it, so that points to the construction workers simply went through with sledgehammers, destroyed what they found, got rid of it, got it out of the way. But also something to remember is sometimes tombstones travel, as was the case at Carney's Bar, where Mike Carney had dug up a headstone many years ago, the one where my friends had asked me to find out if it was a cemetery. Sometimes tombstones travel. A headstone will be broken and be replaced by another one years later while that old stone ends up just sitting in a pile of scrap in the back of the cemetery. And well, they use it as fill, sometimes as riprap, or sometimes they'll end up, as was the case, I believe, at Carney's, being used as a paving stone going from the back door to the outhouse. So they do travel. But one thing that you can look for is this. Creeping myrtle, or common periwinkle, it's not native to North America. And it was brought over, I believe, in the mid-18th century as a ground cover. And it's beautiful. It grows in shade. It does really well. Gets those little purple flowers on it. And it stays evergreen all year long with little green leaves. I've seen that numerous times over and over again, planted in cemeteries, at least around here. A lot of these old cemeteries that I go to that are no longer there, they were in the woods or what have you now, or they're in the woods. You have a suspected patch of creeping myrtle there. And among the myrtle, you tend to start finding broken headstones or tombstone bases or things like that. The thing to also remember is go to the older cemeteries and look and see what materials were being used. In New England, they were using slate. Here in Ohio, the earliest headstones were made out of sandstone up here in northern Ohio because that was the material available at hand until they opened the Erie Canal in the 1820s, and that's when we started getting marble sent in. So the tombstones go from brown to white in the late 1820s, early 1830s. So you'll have to start looking for that material as well. But for my part, it was looking for creeping myrtle outside of the building records and maps, of course.
1: Does your season get busy during Halloween, Bill?
0: It does. It does, in fact. Yeah, with the tours especially and a lot of speaking engagements, libraries have me booked to come in and share these stories with their regular attendees. So it's this is a spooky season. Certainly is my busy time between that and actual work. So
1: let's go to Adam in Mississippi. Go ahead, Adam.
3: Hey, George. Hey, Bill.
1: Hi.
3: My question is, what's up, man? Do you think once we get to the moon and Mars, possibly we would see ghosts? And I want to add one more thing. Lastly, the President Trump and the MAGA elect, you should consider really updating those 50-year bills on education. I refuse to send my son and his future to Mississippi public schools specifically because it's federal laws that are blocking parents' rights. Thank you.
1: Ghosts on Mars, what do you think?
0: Ghosts on Mars, I'm not certain.
1: You don't know.
0: Yeah, that's a lot of people like to equate ghost presence and paranormal activity with tragedies, saying, oh, somebody had to die some tragic manner in some place. I don't believe that's I don't think that's a requirement of any paranormal activity. Sometimes someone just like loves a house so much they just didn't leave. As was the case, I think, with the Franklin Castle. So I'm not sure. I don't think you need anyone dying in any tragic manner. But yeah, one day, sure, ghosts on Mars or on the moon, even for that matter. Sure, why not?
1: Bill, what would you say is one of the most notable discoveries you've made about the strange and unusual?
0: Oh, gosh. Some of the cemeteries are pretty important because they were... there were key missing cemeteries. These were key parts of early Cleveland history, and a lot of people wondering where this person was buried, where that person was buried. And then you come to find out that there was a whole cemetery in one part of town that is completely lost and forgotten. Painesville has one underneath what had been a school for many years, and there are hundreds of people buried there. I had started something... some years ago called the Forgotten Hauntings Project, which I started rediscovering ghost stories that were reported in newspapers over a century ago, but hadn't been reported on ever since. There were some that were just absolutely bone-chilling. We had an old county jail located right on downtown, right in the middle of downtown Cleveland, right on Public Square. And it was where they used to hold executions, at least through the 1870s, before they started doing them down in Columbus. There were numerous, about 7 or 8 people executed at the old county jail. Well, you come to find out in the 1860s, there were reports of paranormal activity in this place. 3 very notorious murderers who were executed there were said to have come back and haunt their cells. So that was a pretty big breakthrough on that one. I just couldn't believe that this story had been completely forgotten about for over a century. And then there's another one. I had mentioned the old Ontario Street Burying Ground. They moved that one in 1826 to Erie Street Cemetery. This is the old city cemetery right across from the ballpark where the Cleveland Guardians play. Now there are stories of that cemetery being haunted by the ghost of a man named Jack Ossat, the walking bear, who was said to have been a Sauk chief. Those stories seem to emerge in the late 1980s and early 1990s. I rediscovered a story from the early 1860s of a colossal phantom that stocked the area of Airy Street Cemetery. This thing stood, they said, between 10 and 25 feet tall. It would be able to scale over the fence just in one leap. It wore a tall, pointy hat, was seen to have antlers protruding from the side of its head sometimes. On other times, it appeared as a short, squat phantom with the head of an ox and a bluish glow coming from its nostrils and its mouth, and it would charge at people. Now, they say that ghosts can't hurt you. This one was responsible, they said, for the death of a little girl walking home from a party.
1: Well, I'm not sure they can't hurt you, to be sure. We'll be back in a moment on Coast to Coast AM.
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1: And welcome back, George Norrie, along with Bill Krejci, as we talk about the hauntings out there in the Cleveland area. How bad do you think the hauntings are at that in those spots, William?
8: Oh, yeah, that's a good question. The intensity of some, I'd imagine. Imagine some of them, it's pretty wild. I mean, I have some people who have gone down to places like Gore Orphanage and have reported all kinds of manner of disturbances. They talk about, of course, hearing the children crying out there. For example, that's a good one right there. Of course, the castle. I shared my own accounts. There are stories that go back so far on that. Some places, though, turns out some that have been forgotten for over 100 years that wow. I am rediscovering. It turns out a few of them that are still standing today. One house over on Prospect, I talked with the owner, and I'm telling him about how it was reported haunted in the 1880s, this one beautiful brownstone that he owned. And he was just absolutely beside himself saying, well, I'd never heard all that. I'm like, yeah, well, yeah, because it had been forgotten for over 100 years. And I'm like, but it's not haunted anymore, though, is it? And he starts laughing. And I said, what, really? He's like, I lived here in the 90s. He's like, very briefly. And my friends and I had started experiencing all manner of activity. And he wouldn't go into any great detail of it. He had to take a phone call at the time. And we parted ways soon after. But I was just so beside myself that even after over a century, almost a century and a half, that there was still activity in this one brownstone over on Prospect Avenue up in Cleveland. I just couldn't get over that. But some places, the activity seemed to have died off in time. But other places, people still report apparitions along some of the bridges that I've recently discovered, too. So,
1: Bill, what do you think a ghost is?
8: You know, I don't know. I always wondered when people would ask me questions like, well, do you think this place is haunted? Or what do you think about this place is haunted? I used to go into a long answer of what is a ghost? I often wondered that myself. Is it a residual energy left behind by people who had left an impression on a place? Or is it an impression of an event? Perhaps, or is it actually the disembodied spirit of a person who has passed on? It's hard to say. There are some theories out there. There's a fellow who lives out this way. His name is Brandon Mazzullo, who wrote a fantastic book, The Ghost Studies, and he puts forth some incredible theories. Honestly, he would be someone to he actually has his degree in parapsychology too, so he'd be the person to answer that question much better than I can. But of course I have ideas of what it might be. One case, I found a story where whatever this multiple apparitions standing on a bridge back in 1872. A whole bunch of guys were all walking home one evening, not even together. They all one by one showed up at this one spot, and they saw these weird phantoms standing on a bridge, and they were crying out, and they couldn't believe their eyes. And as they approached, they started vanishing one by one. Less than 24 hours later, the nearby Northern Ohio Lunatic Asylum caught fire, and it killed numerous people.
1: Wow.
8: So what were they seeing? Was it some harbinger of death or tragedy to come? Who can say?
1: Do you get stories like Mothman type stories out there?
8: We do, yeah. Something that I'm not the expert on cryptozoology, but we have stories of the they talk about the melon heads up in Lake County. Of course, we've got cryptids like the Erie Monster, which has been primarily seen off Volunteer Bay over there in eastern Erie County, between Vermilion and Huron, seems to be the hotbed of activity for that, and Grassman and what have you. So yeah, the area's got its cryptids. One of my favorites is the Peninsula Python down in Peninsula, Ohio, down at southern end of Cuyahoga Valley National Park, which that area already has enough lore because that's the mythical hell town, if you will, that a lot of people like to tell stories about. But there was a story many years ago that there was a massive snake that they called the Peninsula Python down in Peninsula, Ohio, that was seen by many people. They had thought that it was one of the reptiles that had escaped from the Ringling Brothers Barnum and Bailey Circus that used to pull into town there, and then they would parade all the elephants right. And all the things up to the Coliseum. But they checked, and it wasn't one of theirs. All of their snakes were alive, well, and accounted for. So just a great mystery from Peninsula, this giant snake that had been seen.
1: Let's go to the phones. Taylor in Burlington, Iowa is with us. Welcome to the show. Hi, Taylor.
9: Hi, George. Hey, Bill. How are you guys doing this morning?
1: All good, Taylor.
9: Perfect. Happy belated 250, by the way. We celebrated 4th of July, like July. I want to, Bill, how did you get into this UFO stuff and this Mothman and all that?
8: Okay, well, I never really got so much into UFO phenomenon, although I have seen a few things here and there that couldn't be explained. The Mothman thing, I did get a little bit into that, mostly through a friend of mine, Jeff. We were taking a trip down to southern Ohio. His mom has a house down in Reidsville, so we were down there, and he always wanted to go see the Mothman Museum and the statue, and we made it over to Point Pleasant, so we did get to see that, but we were working on something on different hikes in the Buckeye State here, so at the time, so that was so Jeff got me into Mothman, but I haven't really written anything on that. There's another fellow that I know, James Willis. He's more in line with the cryptozoology as far as Ohioans that I know. He's really an expert on all that.
1: So. Bill, do these locations get much media attention?
8: Some of them do. Yeah, absolutely. We have a number of local programs, especially around the spooky season, that like to go out some of the morning shows and shoot segments on places like the Franklin Castle, of course. Gray's Armory is another very well-known location here, very historic, the Gray's Armory Museum. Unionville Tavern out on the Lake County, Ashtabula County line. The Gore Orphanage. There are a lot of places up here that really do get a lot of attention. The former House of Willis Funeral Home. Yeah, some of these places, especially as we get into the spooky season, that's when everyone really likes to share those stories, of course. But people forget, though, that it was originally, it was the holidays, the Yuletide season. That was the original time for the telling of ghost stories. So I'd like to see more ghost stories told around those longest nights of the year. Yeah, let's bring that tradition back.
1: Let's go to Pamela in New Jersey. Hi, Pam. Go ahead.
10: Hi. Judy Garland's last husband purchased the Franklin Castle House in 1985, yeah. And he restored it. But unfortunately, after he left, after 10 years, an arsonist got in there and burned it pretty badly. But people did buy it afterwards, and they worked on it, and then they worked on it again, and presently it's being worked on. I just thought that was interesting. He was originally from Garfield, New Jersey, and he mm-hmm. died, I noticed, in Ohio. So I guess he really liked it there, and he, you know, he was an entertainer, kind of, you know, flamboyant out there in the disco era and everything, and he was trying to work on the Franklin House, and he did. He restored it, and unfortunately, an arsonist burned it.
1: Did they ever catch the arsonist, Bill?
8: They did. They caught him when it happened. He was tried and convicted of aggravated burglary and arson. The house had just been purchased about a half a year earlier by Miss Heimberger at the time. And Mr. Davinko, he did a number of renovations to the house. He was quoted in the paper as trying to say that he was bringing it back to its original Tiedemann era glory, which may be true in many cases. It's hard to know what was changed over the years. But as I understand it from the next owner, there were some like little dummy walls that only went up 8 feet, and there was a Pepto-Bismol pink hot tub in one of the rooms, and another room was just a wall of showers. So I don't think Mr. Tiedemann had those things in the house, but he was doing some work on the house for a number of years on and off. He was from Garfield, New Jersey, and he died in Northeast Ohio in the Cleveland area, and I want to say around 2001 or so. So,
1: well, how much is the house worth? The castle?
8: I'm not sure 100%. I think anyone could probably go on the county auditor's website and probably find that out. But it's worth a couple hundred thousand at the very least. Probably with the work that the current owners have done into it, I'd say probably it's quite valuable. But then beyond that, it's the historic value that I look at when it comes to that.
1: Is it a mansion?
8: Oh yeah, I would say definitely. It's 20 some rooms. I would qualify that as a mansion.
1: Walter's with us, truck driving in New Jersey. Hello, Walt. Go ahead.
11: Hi, George. How you doing?
1: Good.
11: Hey, Bill. Yeah, I got one question about what's your thoughts about Dead Man's Curve over on 90 over there in Cleveland? And also, every time I used to go through that area, I remember always seeing a sign for Willoughby, and always comes to my head, next stop, Willoughby from Twilight Zone.
1: You got it.
8: Yeah. Oh my gosh. Yeah. That's, I love that too. That's one of my favorite Twilight Zone episodes is Willoughby. Next up, Willoughby. That's, they had a Willoughby Brewing Company there for a few years. And if I remember right, their sign was a train, and that was what it had to do with was from that episode. I think that's why they use that. And they had a toy train that went around the perimeter on the inside. But Dead Man's Curve, yeah, Dead Man's Curve is on a very treacherous stretch of I-90, Interstate 90, right there, the Inner Belt. It's the northern end of the Inner Belt. You go through downtown, and the speed limit is very, very plainly marked 50 miles an hour while you're going through town. And then as you approach Dead Man's Curve, it's a very, very sharp 90 degree turn that goes from north to a sudden east. And the speed limit there is about 25 miles an hour. Higher profile vehicles, anyone who's carrying a load, please go slower, of course. And there are, of course, little rumble strips as you approach. I cannot tell you how many times I have gone through there and seen tipped over semis that just took it a little bit too fast, or I've seen cars that just somebody wasn't paying attention, and the next thing they know, there's a fender bender, or worse, they end up the embankment. There had been some talk of straightening it out. That would be a major operation. But as far as casualties go, as far as a Dead Man's Curve, don't know if there are very many fatal accidents there. I'm sure it has a number of them, but there are more non-fatal accidents than there are fatal, of course.
1: Let's go east. Terry's with us in Cleveland, Ohio. Hello, Terry.
12: Good morning, gentlemen. Franklin Castle. A friend of mine lived West 45th Street, directly facing, you get the north end of West 45th, the dead end to Franklin Boulevard, the castle's like right there. Mm-hmm. Anyway, he lived on the corner where that alley is. And I stayed with him for a while, and it was really creepy over there. We'd see lights flickering, which appeared to be candles, not regular electric lights. But anyway, they were filming a movie over there. I believe the name was The Magician with Griffin O'Neill. Way back when, Tatum O'Neill was there, and one of the sound men and a cameraman came running out of that place, told the director, I assumed it was the director, we are never, ever going back in there again. And I just gave everybody in the neighborhood creeps.
8: Yeah, that was in the early 80s. That was, the movie was The Escape Artist. With Griffin O'Neill. If I remember, Terry Garr, Raul Julia, Desi Arnaz were in that film. They primarily used it for exterior shots, but there was part that was filmed at the carriage house and back as well. And I believe that was that part might have been inside, but I know the most of the interior shots were done out in L.A. The crew was there. I'm sure they went inside. The owner at the time was George Mercetta, who I unfortunately never had a chance to interview. He had passed before I started really getting into this work, but I had a million questions for him. And his family, though, answered a lot of those. But, it's a great movie, filmed right here in Cleveland. And, the Franklin Castle does have its big Hollywood debut in that film. So,
1: Where do we get your book, Haunted Franklin Castles, Bill?
8: Oh, gosh, you can get it through the publisher, History Press. You can get it Amazon, a number of local bookstores, some of the larger stores, Books A Million, Barnes & Noble. Definitely the locals are selling it. I always jokingly say, you can find it at garage sales, secondhand sales.
1: Well, that, my friend, if we ever get to Cleveland, we'll look you up. Thank you so much, and good luck with your haunted tours. For Dane Galante, Tom Danheiser, Sue Trikas, Lex Lonehood, Sean Latasseur, our friend Alex Fernandez, Tim Banal, George Knapp, and Richard Serrett, I'm George Norrie, somewhere out there on Coast to Coast AM. We'll see you on our next edition. Until then, be safe, everyone.

0: Hello, everybody.
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9: One more chance. I'm Sue Guzman, Fox News. President Trump says Iran must come to the table in order to avoid a massive U.S. attack.
10: President Trump says the U.S. military was prepared to deliver a decapitating attack on Iran over the weekend before he called off strikes to allow for a new round of talks.
11: This is a last chance for them to sign a good document.
10: The president says a deal would be implemented in two phases. First, reopening the Strait of Hormuz, and then negotiating Iran's denuclearization.
11: Now, that'll take a little while, but we're very strong on it. They cannot have a nuclear weapon.
10: President Trump earlier in the day accused Iran's leaders of being unbelievably duplicitous. Iran has denied direct talks are happening.
9: Fox's Jared Halpern at the White House. Authorities arresting a man they suspect of starting one of the devastating wildfires tearing through eastern Washington state. Spokane County Sheriff spokesman John Norrells accrediting an astute eyewitness for the arrest.
12: A citizen, very good citizen, noticed a male standing on the side of the road looking into the trees as he was going to pick somebody up. About 10 minutes later, as he was coming back through the area, he noticed the male was bending down near some grass. At that point, the male stood up and looked very nervous, according to our citizen witness.
9: The suspect identified as 37-year-old Aaron Farinacci, booked on suspicion of arson in connection with the Old Trails fire. He's being held in a $1 million bond. The fire, one of several, burning around Spokane. At least 700 structures have been destroyed. About 67,000 people forced to evacuate. The Senate has passed a procedural vote that would fund the government through early December, setting up a vote on final passage later in the week. Majority Leader John Thune said he wants to pass it before the Senate leaves for August recess. 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
4: The MLB trade deadline did not disappoint. ESPN reports the Phillies swung big with the acquisition of three-time batting champion Luis Arraez from the Giants. The Phillies also added reliever Brooks Raley from the Mets. Elsewhere, the Red Sox traded for all-star catcher Adley Rutschman from the Orioles and sent Marcelo Meyer to San Fran for reliever Eric Miller. The Dodgers acquired starter Chris Bubich from the Royals. Other notable deals include the Guardians adding all-star pitcher Forrest Griffin from the Nationals, the Cubs grabbing starter Clay Holmes and outfielder Tyrone Taylor from the Mets, and the Padres securing starters Robbie Ray and Casey Mize from the Giants and Tigers. And the Phillies overcame an early deficit to take down the Nationals 6-3 from Philadelphia. Derek Hill crushed a grand slam in the victory. Phillies manager Don Mattingly says Hill was an obvious key to the win.
5: Oh, obviously a huge hit tonight, then a huge play. I thought to start that, I think it was the eighth. Nice play in left center.
4: That's sports. Colin McIntyre.
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to the West. Good morning, good evening, wherever you may be across the nation, around the world. I'm George Norrie. This is Coast to Coast AM. Later tonight, ghostly legends. Here's what's happening. Nearly 65,000 people have been evacuated from their homes in Spokane County, Washington, as crews continue to battle three major wildfires. One person arrested for arson for one of those fires. No injuries or deaths have been confirmed, but officials say the scale of the fires means it will take time to fully assess. More than 700 structures have been destroyed, with the fires consuming more than 8,000 acres. 0% contained. Iran has denied any negotiations were taking place with the United States after President Donald Trump said new talks would begin on Monday today in an effort to end their war, now in its sixth month.

0: decade further strains the island's aging energy structure. MySpace, remember that, could soon make a comeback after nearly two decades on the decline as its owners seek a fresh start to compete with current social media giants. The owners of the once popular social media platform, brothers Tim and Chris Vanderhook, announced plans to relaunch MySpace with a new vision. Interesting. Even more bad cases of AI companies sloppily permitting their AI systems to attack other firms along with other irresponsible AI activities. They're now making the news big time. Let's check in with our expert, Lauren Weinstein, about how we can expect this to go. This is a bizarre story, Lauren.
1: Yeah, recently I discussed how OpenAI's AI model attacked another AI firm, not due to any flaw with the AI, but because OpenAI had sloppily not set their testing conditions to properly limit the AI's actions. Now we hear that another AI firm, Anthropic, found their Claude AI doing the same sort of thing, again, due to corporate sloppiness in setting controls. A person could go to prison for years doing attacks like these. The AI firms get away with it as usual since they know how to play the political games. They want us to trust their AIs monitoring our meetings. They assure us that they won't leak proprietary or personal information. They want us to let their AI agents run amok on work and personal computers, not only reading data, but actually taking actions on systems and websites on behalf of users. But these recent incidents show that there's no reason to believe that doing any of this is actually safe, especially since the firms routinely refuse to take any responsibility for anything that goes wrong. And when firms can't even get their own internal AI security controls to work properly, what possible reason would there be to trust them regarding any of this stuff? Here's another new one. Google used to have a world-class privacy team and a top-notch trust and safety team. But maybe most of those team members were laid off and replaced with AI because Google really screwed up last week. Google announced that anyone could now create fake imagery using Google AI and combine it with Google Earth imagery. Google Earth has long been the gold standard for reliable geographic images. But immediately, horrific deepfake images started to circulate with people using this new AI slop feature to create realistic imagery portraying disasters and other horrible and misleading situations. Google's initial reaction to concerns about this dangerous misinformation was to try to downplay the problem, but as warnings and examples built up, Google relented and ultimately pulled down the feature entirely. It was running less than 24 hours. Yet Google has made it clear that they want to bring it back, despite the entire idea being incredibly dangerous, no matter what new so-called guardrails they might try to implement. One really has to ask, how did such an obviously disastrous Google Earth misinformation AI slop feature get green-lighted in the first place? And by the way, there's new reports now that the AI industry has been quietly obtaining enormous numbers of physical books, sometimes rare ones, that they then destroy in the process of scanning them into their AIs, another way to thumb their noses at society. It's clear that these firms cannot be trusted to safely manage these AI technologies by themselves. They need to be firmly regulated with an eye towards society's needs, not the bottom lines of the big tech billionaire CEOs pushing these technologies. These firms have benefited from a lot of slack up to now, thanks to their political connections with both parties. But it's way past time to tell these firms that their wild partying days are over and that they're either going to play by society's rules or they're not going to be permitted to play at all.
0: Lauren, what do you think of MySpace trying to make a comeback?
1: Well, it's interesting. So many years down the line, it's really sort of more a name than anything else. So obviously, they're thinking in terms of name recognition. I guess another question would be, with so much legal pressure and legislative pressure on social media right now with, media bans, social media bans, trying to keep kids off of social media. Is this really the right time to be trying to bring back MySpace? I don't know. It'll definitely be interesting to watch.
0: All right. Thanks, Lauren. We all know that sugar is bad for us, but a growing body of scientific knowledge reveals that one particular kind is fast-tracking us to chronic ill health. Fructose, a compound of the carbon, hydrogen, and oxygen atoms which comprise sugar, might sound like the fruity natural member of the sweet stuff family, but new research confirms it's the demon in our diets. In June, scientists from a university in Philadelphia compared the brain's response to fructose with another sugary, glucose. The research showed that although each substance contained the same

0: number of calories, the brain responded to them differently through separate gut-brain pathways, making us angrier, hungrier, and even more susceptible to disease. A SpaceX rocket that has been drifting in space for a year and a half is set to crash into the moon tomorrow, stirring up a debris cloud that could be visible from Earth. The impact raises questions on the future of lunar exploration, including how to protect any future moon bases from space junk. Here with more on what's going on in the skies, here's Seth Sostak, our astronomer. Seth, what do we have?
1: Well, we've got a question here, which is maybe the biggest question in astrobiology, George, and that is, how did life get started? Now, there are really only two options. Either life arose spontaneously here more than 3.5 billion years ago, the result of chemistry that was going on in the oceans of our planet, or two, someone brought life to Earth or perhaps sent it here in some sort of rocket. Obviously, if life can begin spontaneously, then given that there are at least tens of billions of other Earth-like planets in our galaxy, we can expect lots of life out there. That's good news for Star Trek. On the other hand, if life has to be planted, then who knows? Maybe aliens seeded Earth with biology, but they might not have done that for lots of other worlds. And in that case, life could be a rare phenomenon dependent on the interests of space aliens. Let me pose the question another way. If I give you 100 million Earth-like worlds, will many of them eventually cook up life on their own? Well, a biologist at Imperial College in London named Robert Endres has made some mathematical models of a young planet with an atmosphere and oceans to kind of go back in time, as it were, to address this question and see if life would spontaneously appear. Well, in the case of his models, it didn't. The obvious conclusion is that Earth is somehow very, very special, and aliens are probably very, very rare. But could it be that there's no one in space for us to either meet or talk to on the radio? For science fiction writers, and personally for me, that would be a serious bummer. So that's why finding life somewhere else, even tiny microbes, would immediately solve this problem by suggesting that there's other life in the depths of space. So if we do find it, even if it's only bacteria on Mars, that might disappoint Dr. Endres. But honestly, I sure hope he's wrong. I don't want humanity to live endlessly alone on a desert island. And that's it from here, George.
0: All right, my friend. We'll talk to you next week. Seth Sostak, senior astronomer at SETI, Search for Extraterrestrial Intelligence. How's your purse and wallet? Is it loaded with cash? In a moment, Harry Dent joins us to tell us how long we might hold on to that money on Coast to Coast AM.
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0: And welcome back to Coast. George Norrie with you, economist Harry Dent with us, Harvard MBA, author, CEO of Six Ventures, new ones too, as well as a Fortune 100 company consultant at Bain & Company as well. He is with us right now. His book is called Zero Hour. Harry, how are ya?
6: Good, George.
0: Looking forward to this. So how's the economy in your opinion? Are we robust or what?
6: Well, we are robust, but the problem, George, is all of this growth since the 2008-09 downturn has been 100% from government stimulus. And I'm talking numbers that people have no awareness of. $31 trillion, I calculate, has been poured in over the last 17 years, about 7% of GDP. In other words, we should have grown at 7 to 10% with that much stimulus. And what we've done is grown lower than average at about 2.2%. But it would have been, we would have been in negative territory for many, many years without this stimulus. And again, it's something my models predicted, the great boom from 1983 to 2007 with baby boom rising spending, but also said 2008 to 22 would be a long, slow period in between the baby boom generation and the next positive millennial generation wave of spending. So we should have had a natural downturn. The governments just stimulated their way out of it. And the problem is there's a cost to that. And they've kind of basically spent their wad. And we have so many treasury bonds, young people are going to be paying off these things for the rest of their lives. And there's another cycle, a technology cycle, I call it, that basically is down from 2020 to 32 to follow this demographic cycle. So you know, this, we are in a difficult time and governments have just covered it over. And that I think we're going to see the crash of our lifetime in the next few years. And it could have already started. I think there's a good chance stocks just peaked in early June. And we'll know if that's the case if there's a sharp crash into October or fall. Okay. So we'll know within a few months whether this great crash is beginning or not. But George, it has to happen. Mark, the stocks are the most overvalued in history. The only other time they were this close was the 2000 to 2002 78% crash in the NASDAQ and tech stocks. And of course, the Great Depression from 29 to 32. So these are once in a lifetime events typically. And I think we're about to see one. So people have got to get safe. And the good news, George, you'll never make money quicker than getting out of a bubble like this and then reinvesting at what I call the sale of a lifetime on all financial assets. This means real estate's going to be bargained, stocks, Bitcoin, crypto, everything's going to be on sale probably 2 or 3 years from now. But you're not going to be able to take advantage of that sale if you just sit through this crash and lose almost all your financial assets.
0: Exactly. If you lose your money, what good is it? And what about the war in Iran, Harry? How much is that going to affect us?
6: Well, you know, I think that's one of the triggers here. Okay. So, you know, this is coming. I mean, the government just keeps trying to hold us together with stimulus, but here now this war is weighing on stocks. And again, I'm just saying to people, this market is so stretched, so long with so much stimulus. All it's going to take is enough of a first crash, and bubbles always crash hard, right off the bat, 40 to 50% in just a couple of months. So we get that first crash. I think there's no coming back from that. People are going to lose faith in all this artificial stimulus because people know it's not real when they're just pouring printed money in and just running nonstop. We've been running nonstop government deficits since 2001, you know, so, you know, for 25 years. And then printed $8 trillion around the COVID thing and all of that stuff. I mean, so people know this is artificial. And so when it starts to crash, they're going to get scared quick. So you just got to be ahead of this and be safe. And again, you can actually make money by being in the safest bonds, the U.S. Treasury bonds, they will appreciate. They're the only thing that went up in the 2008 crash. This crash will be at least 50% worse than that, maybe more than that. But I think the U.S. Treasury bonds, the 10 and 30 year, there's an ETF called TLT that holds these bonds, will double in value, is my projection, if we have this great crash and downturn, because all the money from all this real estate and stocks and financial assets is going to go into those safest bonds. And so you could actually make a lot of money in this downturn and then reinvest 2 or 3 years from now when stocks and everything you would want to own and housing and vacation homes or whatever will be at the lowest prices you'll ever see the rest of your life.
0: Generally, Harry, what is the mood about the economy from people?
6: Well, again, you know, the mood is good, but people are also a little bit skeptical because, again, it's obvious that the government has been the main cause. People don't know how much. I mean, I'm telling my subscribers and stuff, hey, they covered over what would have been more like 1930 to 42, a long recession or a Great Depression sort of thing. They covered this over. So again, you can't just print money out of thin air and cover over a crisis. Life's not that easy, never has been. So there is going to be consequences of this. And when this thing falls apart, because George, the way they've done this, we've just created a bubble that now is three times as long and twice as big as the first tech bubble that crashed in 2002. That was a bubble crash. And again, it was 78% in just a couple of years. People lost a lot of money in stock. The 2008-09 downturn, my models predicted decades before it happened. That was the baby boom peak in spending in 2007 and the downturn in demographic spending. That was a real downturn for real reasons. That was a normal downturn and a strong one. This one, again, is a second larger bubble. So these bubbles in history are crystal clear. I've studied every one of them on Earth in the last 200 years. They crash hard. Bubbles go down 70 to 90% when they crash. Normal generational booms and things when they finally shake out go down 40 to 50%. So this is not something, I mean, I hate to say it, this is the one time you don't listen to your financial advisor. I love financial advisors because they keep people more balanced, but you do not try to sit through something this big. You can't recover from a 90% crash. And real estate goes down 60 to 70, most real estate will be underwater because of mortgages. So it's even worse than stocks.
0: Jeez. Is there anything or anybody to blame for all this?
6: Well, not for the economy being weak, not for them needing to stimulate because the economy is weak. I mean, in other words, the government doesn't do what I do. They don't know how to project trends. I know how to project spending over the rest of, you know, the next 50 years through generational spending and other cycles and stuff. They didn't expect the 2008 crash. When it happened, they panicked and they just started printing. They threw out $1 trillion right there in early 2009 when they realized they were in a deep recession, and they thought that would be enough to turn it around. They didn't realize this was a long-term slowdown, and now they've had to throw, as I said earlier, $31 trillion in the economy to keep it just going at moderate growth rates to counter this deep cavern of down spending from the Generation X is what it was. Now, the millennials have kicked in and started spending again 2023-24, just like my models would say. But, you know, they're being, you know, they can't even afford to buy a house because the housing bubble has gone so extreme because the housing bubble was fueled by all this stimulus. All the money printing goes into stocks and all the deficits go in the economy, and they both stimulate the economy and then also affect each other. I mean, we've been running an artificial economy, you know, since 2009. And people be scared to death if they knew what I knew is all I'm saying. And so all I can do is advise people, look, I'm not telling you to be out of stocks. This could last a long time. I'm telling you to be out just for the first crash until we know that this crash is starting. The first crash should be 40 to 50%. If it's peaked here, it should happen between, you know, July and October, and it'll be a sharp crash. That'll be the sign that this bubble's finally bursting. And then you'll know, okay, now I got to be out of stocks and be safe and be in safe bonds for a couple years before I get this great buy opportunity. But the key thing is not is to miss this crash. I mean,
0: we need to miss it. We need to miss it big time. We're going to come back with more with Harry Dent in just a moment on Coast to Coast AM.

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6: I'm Julian Edelman. That's Rob Gronkowski. And guess what, folks? We're teammates again. And we're going to welcome you guys all to Dudes on Dudes.
7: Dudes on Dudes.
6: That sounds a little weird, but that's what this is going to be. 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
1: Welcome back, George Norrie, along with Harry Dent, as we talk about the economy, and we'll take calls next hour with Harry. Harry, you've talked about ages being important, 46, 63. Why is that?
9: Yeah, I mean, people have no idea. People enter the workforce at age 20 on average. Now, that's a mix of people 18, you know, high school to 22, getting out of college. But that's when people positively impact the economy for the first time in their life. They're an expense to the economy, their parents, everybody before that. And then there's this powerful spending cycle, which mostly happens from 20 to 46. So 46 is the age where the average person, average household, spends the most money in their entire lifetime. Economists don't talk about this. It's the most important number in economics. So the boom from 1983 to 2007, late 2007, was just the baby boom going from that average age of 20 to 46 and increasing numbers and causing the greatest boom in history. When I was predicting back in the 80s, I got criticism for being too bullish. I said the Dow is going to be 10,000 by 2000. Then we're going to go to heights we've never seen. And people said, Harry, you're crazy. Well, I'm getting the same thing now when I'm saying, well, hey, this demographic spending boom is over. We've had the greatest bubble in history, and now bubbles have to crash. And there's just no two ways around that. So this is the other side. And again, this, George, this should have happened. It happened in 2008 to 9. That was the first crash. But then all this stimulus has held off and pumped up the economy since. That we should have seen the finale of the crash between 2018 and 22. That would have been when we'd have the second part of a kind of a long downturn, and then it would have been over. But the economy's never been able to correct these excesses, never shake out all the zombie companies and bad loans and stuff. And this is healthy, George. The economy needs to do this every once in a while. And so we're going to have this. And I'm just telling people, it's not going to be pretty. And don't blame me for forecasting it. I didn't cause this. I've warned people about the last crash, and I'm warning about this one. And hey, if you can be a step ahead of this, all it's going to mean is you're going to get the best deal in your life. You're going to be able to reinvest your net worth at the greatest prices in history and make massively more money. The hardest thing for most people is a lot of people don't want to sell their house. I have my house, my primary home. I already sold my vacation home years ago. I got my primary house on sale right now. And I told my wife, we got to sell it by the end of the year. I'm willing to do that because I know I'm going to be able to buy something like that back 50% or 60% lower in a couple of years. And that's worth it to me. I don't want to lose, you know, half my net worth sitting in a house. And the other thing is the demographics coming out of this are not like in the past. The baby, my real estate indicator doesn't just project when people spend the most on real estate. It also subtracts the people who die. And there's going to be the massive baby boom dying wave from 2017 to 2040. Baby boomers are going to just be selling and dumping houses on the market for years and years to come. Real estate's, I got a term in my newsletter and book saying real estate will never be the same after this last peak and stuff. It's not going to come back and grow at 10% a year ever again in developed countries like the United States. So investors are going to have to realize stocks won't be as strong with the milder millennial boom as they were with the baby boom. So we're going to have to invest in emerging countries. That's where India is going to be the next China. That's my biggest theme in investing. And imagine if you'd have bought China in the early 80s, when they had the best four decades of any country history, you know, and the real estate boom in China. But man, the Chinese are going to be hurting, George. They've got the biggest real estate bubble. Australia's next, and then the U.S. And all these real estate bubbles are going to hurt people the most because we have mortgages against that real estate. And I think the government's going to have the biggest bailout in history, which is going to crucify the government. They're going to have to help people if housing goes down as much as my indicators say.
1: Who gets hurt the most when this crashes?
9: Well, you know, the truth is people come up to me after presentation. It's always about the real estate. That's where they're most concerned. And they say, Harry, I got two houses, you know? Yeah, I should sell the the one with the mortgage and get rid of that darn mortgage. And I say, no, no, no, no, no, no. The bank owns that house 80, 90%. You want to sell the one you got that you paid off and have your equity, and that's yours. And you don't want to lose that equity. And the truth is, if this happens at some point, the crash is as bad as I'm saying, somehow the banks and governments are going to have to conspire together to somehow reduce these mortgages in some way. So you might get your mortgage written down in half and maybe only lose 20%, you know, instead of 60 or 70%. But you can't count on that. But that's why I would keep, if I had a house with a high mortgage, okay, well, that's not as risky. If I got a house I paid off, oh my gosh, sell it. Take the equity now, because you're going to lose, you're going to lose that equity massively, and it's not going to come back much.
1: How much of a collapse is that going to be in the real estate market?
9: Well, okay, I mean, here's what I do, Joy, and this is what makes it's more than people would think, but it's very simple. All we're going to do here, and anybody who looks at stock charts or real estate charts would look at, say, the same thing if they looked at these charts and didn't know. You're just going to go back to the last major low. The last major low in stocks was the 2008-09 crash low in March of 2009. For stocks, George, to go back to there, that's 90% on the S&P 500 and 95% on the NASDAQ, okay? And crypto is going to go down 70, 80% too. That would just go back to the last four-year cycle low, okay? For real estate, and this is the most shocking because, again, real estate's harder to sell. It's got mortgages against it. Most people own anywhere between 20% to 60% of their house instead of 100%. I mean, housing's going to go down back to the 2012 was the last low there. That's 60 to 70%. And in places like California or New York, it's more than that. So you can also look at your house, wherever you are, or vacation or wherever, or your main house. What was it worth in the middle of 2012? You can look back on the records and see that's where it's your downside risk. And I'm telling you, George, people are going to be shocked when they see that it's going to be 50, 60, 70, 80% on houses. The Great Recession, I mean, we had the last housing collapse was the worst in the Great Depression. It only went down 34% for the average house. I'm projecting 67% for the average house in Ohio. So imagine what a penthouse in New York goes down, or a super expensive home, you know, in San Francisco goes down.
1: Did the COVID pandemic hurt much?
9: It did. It was the only thing that gave the economy a break, because it's been nonstop stimulus. The problem is the government doubled down. They doubled the stimulus for those 3 years, 2020 to 22. And again, that's just created this bigger bubble. So, but it did, the economy did get hit. We had a two-quarter recession, which was very short and light, but at least the economy got some break. People don't understand. I was a turnaround manager in business, okay, in the 80s. You know, businesses in trouble, I'd have to turn them around out of steep slides and stuff. Things have to correct back down to reality now and then. You know, that's, recessions are natural. They're just like sleeping at night. 30% of the time, we're asleep and 70% awake. We can't be productive waking if we don't get that sleep and restore ourselves. Recessions help the economy, throw out all the companies that didn't do so well and the debts that didn't perform and failed. They flush those out, and it makes it's like going on a diet and getting healthy, and you know, it makes the economy healthy again. We haven't had, except for brief COVID, we haven't had a recession for the longest time in the history of our country. It's been 17 years now without a recession, except for the brief COVID thing, and that wasn't much. So this is unhealthy for the economy. A lot of people will say, oh, Harry, why are you so pessimistic and blah, blah, blah, blah, blah, blah. I am, yes, I'm pro-recessions. We need a good recession once a decade, and that's what we've gotten. We were in recession 30% of the time, and we're in boom 70% of the time, exact same ratio of waking to sleep. It's healthy to do this.
1: Can you
9: but
1: blame
9: you, if any? If you see them coming, then you can adapt to it. You don't have to lose everything.
1: Can you blame any kind of administration for any of this?
9: No, not really. The only thing I can blame is if we had had this second downturn between 2019 and 22, when it should have come, it wouldn't have been as big a drop in stocks or big a drop in real estate or as deep a recession as now. Because we have a bigger bubble now and everything's been stretched. It's going to take a bigger, longer, deeper crash. So they have made this crash worse. But nobody, I mean, this crash would have happened regardless. Okay. And the only mistake is everybody, and this is Republican demand. Everybody's done this. Everybody has run huge deficits since 2001, and every administration, has printed. You know, the Federal Reserve has done nonstop money printing for many years after the 2009 downturn. So that to me is a mistake. You're fighting the economy. You're not letting it go through its natural cleansing. And you're basically taking the position that recessions are the enemy, which tells me that government officials and 99% of economists don't understand the economy if they see recessions as a bad thing.
1: Harry, SpaceX, Elon Musk's company, did its initial public offering not too long ago. It took off like a rocket ship, and then it came down like a rocket ship. Yeah. What happened? Yeah.
9: That's exactly what's going to happen to every tech stock on earth. This happened in 2002. That was not a recession that caused that. Stocks had bubbled up in the late 90s, peaked in early 2000, and then crashed 78%. Again, with no recession. If there had been a recession, they would have crashed 80 or 90. That's what's happening now. This tech bubble is way overdue. And it should have crashed again, 2019 to 22. Now we're going to have that crash. Let's call it 2026 to 2029, and it's just going to be harder and deeper because we pushed it off, pushing stuff under the rug, pushing problems off in the future only makes them worse. That's the tale of human history, and we never seem to learn that lesson. People always want to push something like this off, and it's bad policy. And so, I mean, history is going to be clear on this, that it basically people tried to stave off a major downturn and end up creating the greatest single crash and downturn since 1929 to 32. And every economist on earth has sworn, we'll never let that happen again. They have made that inevitable, George, by putting off this crisis. It is going to happen again.
1: Why did it drop so fast?
9: Because bubbles build up faster than normal stock markets, okay? And so the crashes, and in a downturn from a boom or a bubble burst, the burst will be twice as fast as the boom or the bubble that came into it. But because fear, I call it fear, runs faster than greed. Yeah, people are greedy and they'll build a bubble. But boy, when they see loss, people panic and run faster. So these crashes are very, people say, keep telling me, Harry, the government won't let this happen. By the time they get the gun out of the holster, we're going to have that first crash down 50% on the S&P 500, 60% on the NASDAQ. And people are going to say, oh, my God, were we crazy? We believed in this stupid bubble. The government's lost control. There's no turning around after that. They'll try to stimulate. It'll be too little, too late. And next thing you know, I mean, every boom and bubble of this magnitude has corrected 80 to 95% in history. Again, bubbles correct like in that level, normal booms like the 70s bust after the long 50s, 60s, wonderful, normal, healthy boom, the stock market crashed like 50% at worst, 40 to 50%. That's normal, okay? This is not going to be, that's why I tell people, don't listen to your financial advisor. They're going to tell you, everybody's going to tell you, sit through it, it'll be okay. No. This is a crash of a lifetime. This is, if you'd have sat through 29 to 32, you would have never, even if you had bought back at the bottom, or turned around and did the right thing at the bottom and not waited a long time to get back in or panicked and gotten out at the wrong time. Even if you'd have done the right thing, it would have taken 25 years to get back to even. If you would have been a retiree, you would have been dead long before you got your money back and you would have had nothing to retire on. So a lot of retirees are going to be the most affected. That's the best answer to your earlier question. People just retiring, and the baby boomers just, the last baby boomer on average just entered retirement at the end of 2024. And those people are going to need their money from their stocks and real estate, and they're hoping to sell their house at some point, also as part of their retirement plan, and trade down, and they're going to be in deep trouble. And they're going to go, why did this happen? Why did nobody warn me? How did our government get us in this mess? The people most angry are going to be in China. These people have much lower incomes than us, and a lot of them have a second or third home sitting empty because they speculated housing. They don't buy stocks like people in the United States do. They largely speculate in real estate, and their real estate bubble totally pumped up by the government, and the worst in the world. So the Chinese are going to be really hurting. And I can't even imagine what China's going to be like. I would not want to be in that country. I mean, I don't see how they don't have total civil unrest.
1: Do you think their age, the restrictions on birth, has caught up with them?
9: Yes, exactly. India doesn't have this problem. Other emerging countries, China purposely restricted births for a long time because they think they had too many people and didn't know what to do with them. And yes, of course it did. And their demographics already peaked. I have a spending wave for every country in the world. Theirs peaked in 2011 and turns down forever, George. I mean, there's no way to turn this around. And when China finally turned around more recent years and said, oh, hey, go ahead and have some babies, people said, no, actually, we're doing just fine with one child because we can barely afford that one child.
1: Well, it caught up to them, that's for sure. We're going to come back and take calls with Harry Dent in a moment. Make the call.
0: Do you have a photo that you think would interest the Coast to Coast audience? 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
7: A man linked to the wildfires threatening Spokane, Washington, will be in court this morning. Aaron Farinacci was arrested by a SWAT team yesterday after a witness said he saw him acting suspiciously near where one of the fires started Saturday. The 37-year-old Spokane resident is being held on $1 million bond. Today, we celebrate three great things, one you may like more than the others. Bree Tennis explains.
8: Today is National Coast Guard Day, celebrating 236 years of keeping our waterways safe as a floating branch of the military. Also, today is National Night Out, a coast-to-coast community-building event with law enforcement. Look for local gatherings. And the final day we're celebrating is National Chocolate Chip Cookie Day, maybe the best day ever. And no judgment if you celebrate the other 2 days with a cookie in hand. I'm Bree Tennis.
7: And Microsoft is warning about hotel Wi-Fi. The company says Russian hackers are using phony sign-in pages to break into accounts. It says the operation is nicknamed Captive Crunch. I'm Mark Mayfield.
9: 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On this Tuesday, I'm thinking about Anthony Fauci, and I don't like it very much. Now, last week, the doctor appeared before the Homeland Security Committee, headed by Senator Rand Paul, who believes Fauci is a flat-out criminal. The main controversy is that the U.S. government gave at least $600,000 to the Wuhan, China lab, where COVID was constructed. Somehow the virus escaped in a weaponized form. Dr. Fauci denies all of this. He also misled the public on masks, social distancing, school closures, the vaccine, on and on. And we know that because he wrote about it in his private diary, which the federal courts ordered had to be made public. Sadly, Dr. Fauci will never be held accountable for his actions. On his last day in office, President Biden, or someone yielding his auto pen, issued a full pardon for the COVID czar. The document clears Fauci of any wrongdoing between 2014 and 25. Despite overwhelming evidence, the left continues to adore the doctor. Why? Because people believe what they want to believe. For progressives, that means Anthony Fauci is a hero because they supported him. Back in a moment. 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That is the Morning O'Reilly Update. More analysis later on.
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20: 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Are you not entertained?
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22: 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A new way of talk. A new way of understanding. Because we're in this together. This is your morning show with Michael Del Giorno.
23: Picking on Bill O'Reilly like that.
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23: The best meltdown ever was Casey Kasem, because you just don't expect the Wysham Scoob.
24: Yeah, you can find all the stuff on YouTube anymore. Oh. We used to have to get cassette tapes back in the, what, poo-poo. 80s, 90s?
23: The poo-poo coming out of his mouth. Poo-poo mouth. Hello, America. And then he's all nice and...
25: All right, 8 minutes after the hour. Good morning and welcome to Tuesday, August the 4th, 2026. This is the Platinum Hour of your morning show. Honored to serve you. I am Michael Del Giorno. A lot of people say... You know, it used to be, see, people don't realize this, but I was a manager. I was a much better program director than I was a talent.
23: Really?
25: And I can tell you, you don't want to have an hour of a show that sounds completely different from the other 2 hours. And yet it's what we love most about this show, right? We're ourselves in the Platinum Hour.
23: You kind of started this by calling it the Platinum Hour and you set the standard.
25: Well, because when you do a morning show, you know, the people that are up.
23: Right.
25: Like in the central time zone, you're up at 5 o'clock in the morning. You're not your average Joe.
23: No.
25: I mean, you're the kind of mom that is up, making the lunches, making breakfast. I mean, you are parenting or, you know, you're a mover and a shaker, having to be a mom and in business or a dad who's running companies. Or how about in the West Coast where they're up at this time to do business with the East Coast? These are the real doers.
23: People are writing songs about this hour, though.
25: Who wrote a song?
26: There's no hour like the Platinum Hour, like no hour. Everything about it is informative, maybe more than the mind can absorb. Nowhere do you gain a special power than when you're hearing that extra hour. So go on with the show. It's your morning show. With Michael Del Giorno.
25: Was that Steve in Oklahoma City?
26: Just playing Jim, Franklin, Tennessee.
25: Oh, Jim and Franklin,
23: yeah.
25: Yeah, it's even got its own, you know, but I just like that we're just ourselves. You know, I was looking over what Red would say is the headlines today, and he's right. They're the headlines today. And yet I wake up first with my Aura ring telling me, take it easy, take it easy.
23: You didn't get your required 8 hours, did you?
25: No. So I'm all ready to go to bed. Now, first of all, a parent is a parent is a parent.
23: I know at 21 years old,

0: We're going to all die. Where's your faith? And he casts the storm towards a different boat.
1: Right. Somebody else gets it.
0: My favorite Pat story. But anyway, but you know, my mom wasn't listening. So, but we live in a day and age where you have Life 360. And so, you know, Andrea's tracking where she is in the canyons. And she's 3 hours from her hotel. And it's going to get dark. And Andrea just loses it. And then Anna just loses it and turns off her phone. Well, that was, you know.
1: Oh, boy.
0: So I am more the, you know. I strive to be like the prodigal son's father. I just sit at home. My pastor, a long time ago, when he went through a wild phase as a teenager, his dad was a pastor, and he came home late one night, stinking of cigarettes and booze. And, you know, he's upstairs walking in the hallway, and there's his dad standing in his bedroom doorway, in his own father's bedroom doorway.
1: Right.
0: And he just looks at his son, and he goes, "Your mother and I are praying for you, son." And he closed the door and went to bed.
1: That's all you can do.
0: I want to be that dad. So I was trying to be that dad. And so, you know, finally she texts and she's like, "Well, mom's freaking out." I said, "Well, I'm not mom." And then I'm, you know, "Hey, you taking a lot of pictures?" You know, because she's talking about this canyon and everything. And I said, "Okay." And I was just talking. And then after I was done, then I kind of backslid into worry. Because what I did is I made the mistake of clicking on the satellite and zooming in. And I can see that it is going to be dark within the hour. She's 2 hours from the hotel. And I mean, these roads winding through little, I think they call it Little Grand Canyon outside of Utah.
1: Right.
0: And, you know, then I start worrying because I watch a lot of 48 Hours. It always starts with a flat tire. Then the abductors come in the van. Next thing you know, you're tortured. And so, you know, I was a little wired. And then I thought, well, maybe I can try to fall asleep. And that's when You Got Mail came on. How do you turn off You Got Mail?
1: Seriously.
0: How do you turn that off? Is that not the greatest ending of all movies, You Got Mail? In fact, let's make that the talk back today that everybody else will have to live with because we set the tone in the Platinum Hour. Was there a better movie ending than You Got Mail?
1: I've got to tell you, this is a very, very unpopular opinion.
0: I wanted it to be you so badly.
1: If it's Tom Hanks, I will turn it off.
0: Well, it is a little.
1: I've always been like that.
0: I always look at Andrew and I go, "Look, Tom Hanks is being Tom Hanks." And, "Oh, look, Meg Ryan's being cute Meg Ryan." Because they pretty much are the same characters.
1: I've seen a lot of Tom Hanks movies in pieces, but I've really never seen Tom Hanks in its entirety.
0: Well, You Got Mail's a doozy. Yeah. And I think it's the greatest movie. If somebody's got a better movie ending than You Got Mail, I'd love to hear it. And I know a lot of you are wanting to know what Superman was like. I have been threatened by my wife not to say the things I said after the movie. It would alienate audience, maybe make some people mad at me.
1: You talking about Spider-Man?
0: I am simply going to say I understand why people like it. I get it. It's just not for me. That's my formal statement. I will let Sophie Cunningham of the Indiana Fever take it from there with more courage.
1: My goodness.
0: Well, it's just, you know, I can't watch something that isn't real. Spiders and humans do not combine.
1: They make it look real.
0: If they could combine in DNA, Fauci would have done it. It doesn't happen. I just can't get on. And then they always mix in a little bit of the humor so you get the nervous giggles, you know, like the people. And there was one point where he has a connection, I'll put it that way.
1: Okay.
0: And the audience starts clapping. It was just too shoo-wee-dee for me. But I understand why people love it. And it has now jumped, if you will. So yesterday we were talking about it being the second greatest opening ever. Looks like after further review, Spider-Man Brand New Day has surpassed Avengers Endgame.
1: Going to have to raise the ticket prices then.
0: Don't even ask me what we paid.
1: Oh my gosh, I can't even imagine.
0: And then we got two number ones, which is a large drink, a large popcorn, and a candy.
2: Okay. Of which, can I just talk about something? If I can, it's the Platinum Hour, right? Why be serious now? If you've never taken a large theater popcorn, of course, immediately walk over to the melted butter section, and I, you know, a lot of people.

0: What voter ID? Voter ID. Listen, the minute they put the butter outside the counter, where I could regulate the amount of butter in the popcorn, that was a breakthrough. And may I say, thank the good Lord above, and I do believe in him, and I'll see him soon at 700 pounds. But I love that they don't make you use an ID to get the butter. So I walk up, I butter my popcorn, but have you ever taken a creamy chocolate-covered raisinette?
1: Yeah.
0: Take 6, 7, whatever you can fit in your hand. Usually I'm just shoveling the popcorn in, but put about 2 or 3 of those delicious chocolate-coated raisinettes with the popcorn as you're chewing. Combine the textures and the flavors.
1: This can't be good for your arteries.
0: And it was, you know, and then every now and then, some of the salt or the little kernels get caught in your throat. Then you take an ice-cold sip of Diet Coke. Yes, that's what I do. I butter my large popcorn with Raisinets, but I always have a Tab or a Diet Coke with it. I'm watching my sensible calorie intake.
1: Where do you find Tab?
2: So get rid of it. I had an English teacher, Cheryl Welsh. Gosh, if Keith Andrews is listening right now, Tab Benz, they're going to double over. So Cheryl Welsh was the one who used to always tell me to shut up. What do you think? Somebody's going to pay you to speak someday? Shut up. Which I did bump into her at a football game. And she had miraculously lost like 500 pounds and then died. And she asked me what I did. And I just looked at her and I said, I talk. And I walked off. But anyway, I should have been nicer because she died. But anyway, she used to make me go get her food before class. Imagine that, right?
1: What?
2: Yeah. So she'd go, Mr. Del Giorno. And she always licked her lips like this. Go get, honest to God, this is not an exaggeration. Can you go, and she'd hand me like a 5.
1: Right.
2: Go get me 3 barbecued Fritos, a Snickers, and a Tab. And I would always, even at 15 years old, like, oh my God, I'm Nick, aren't I? I go, Cheryl, what? Come on.
1: You called me Cheryl?
2: Yeah. 3 Fritos, a Snickers. Come on, let's do a real Coke.
1: Why?
2: I want a Tab. No, do the real Coke. Go ahead. Let's finish this sugar high. Go get it. So anyway, that's where Tab comes from. All those things are in my head.
1: Tab.
2: They used to. All right, so Spider-Man, I get it. And if you like those kinds of movies, I think you're going to love it, is my review. Did I pass the Andrea test?
1: Sure.
2: I didn't sleep because I was watching You Got Mail. And seriously, is there a better Hollywood ending to a movie? Then You Got Mail. If so, use that talk back button listening on the iHeart app. And my sleep ring says that I need to take it easy, so I will. I will simply say that if you're just waking up, the president is calling Iran unbelievably duplicitous. Either make a deal or I'm going to bomb you into the Stone Age. And yet even that is an Iranian Groundhog's Day movie, isn't it? We'll have more with the Lieutenant Colonel, ladies and gentlemen. James Carafano will be on deck. This morning, we also have the White House, John Decker. He was there for that big debate in Virginia. We got Election Day. Voters are headed to the polls. We are going to be voting in. What did I do with my list? See, I told you I need to take it easy today.
1: Sounds like you are.
2: Well, I wrote it somewhere. Where did I write it? I could wing it. Missouri is the big one or Michigan is the big one everybody cares about. But I think it was Michigan, Missouri,
3: Virginia Washington.
2: But
3: Kansas.
2: There it is. Yeah. Kansas, Michigan, Missouri, Virginia, and Washington. Of course, all eyes are on that Senate race in Michigan with Abdul El-Sayed, the anti-Israel, anti-capitalist Islamist running for the U.S. Senate. And what else do we got today? Oh, no Powerball jackpot winner. So there's, if you didn't buy your ticket, that was something really bothering my wife yesterday. I forgot to buy my lottery ticket. Well, there was no winner, so you still have time. And a man suspected of starting one of the massive wildfires threatening Spokane has been arrested. And fire crews from 12 different states and including international partners have descended upon Spokane to help fight the fires. Axios is our main one-on-one time. Axios with a doubleheader story. One, the Democrats have no leader. And two, if El-Sayed wins in Michigan, Katie bar the doors. It's a runaway train. That more. If you miss a little, you're going to miss a lot. And if you miss a lot, well, we're going to miss you. So
1: good morning. Missed three characters this morning.
2: Well, that's, I don't even remember doing them.
1: That's the fun of it.
2: But I'm taking it easy.
1: Right.
2: It is Tuesday, August the 4th. Good morning. 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One chance to live this Tuesday, August the 4th, 2026. It'll never, ever happen again. We must understand it together because we're all in it together. This is your day. And guess what? This is your morning show. We got everything you need to know to start your day. Keep it right here on News Radio 1000, KTOK.
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12: On August 4th, 1962, Marilyn Monroe died. 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
1: Michael, this is Taft, College Station. I'm driving. I don't want to wreck. No more old high school stories, please. I'm laughing too hard. Making it too hard. Have a great day, my
2: Cheryl
1: friend.
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1: Morning, Michael.
3: Never mind all the bad things going on in the world. Let's talk about movie endings. Come on, you can't beat The Notebook. That is the sappiest ending in any Hollywood ending.
4: I don't know, Michael. I think I'm going to go with The Mist for the best movie ending.
5: Hey, Michael, it's Rob, your friend up in Knoxville. And the greatest movie ending of all time is in Casablanca. Classic film, classic ending, and it stands the test of time. And this coming from a 49-year-old.
6: Yeah, Casablanca. By the way, whenever if there's one day it was cool and we opened the windows and the neuro association back to my childhood. I mean, I was in Arlington Heights and I could hear the ambient noises of outside, a distant siren maybe, or, you know, whatever. And the same thing happens whenever I watch a black and white movie, because my mom made me watch all those. And she just sat the whole time with a smile going, it's a beautiful story, isn't it? And I'd be like, is it over yet? Yeah, Casablanca would be up there. I got to say Notebook is up there. You Got Mail is up there. Let's keep this list going. Greatest movie endings ever, because I didn't sleep last night. I had to watch the end of You Got Mail. Top five stories in our one-on-one time is next. This is your morning show.
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14: We're talking about peacocks.
15: A peacock is specifically the male. The peahen is the female. They are not native to the United States, although they thrive in coastal, warmish areas.
14: So when you see that thing fully displayed, when that peacock wants to have a little good time with a peahen, that thing may go 5 to 7 feet in every direction.
15: That's the whole point of those feathers. Again, the peacocks will use it to try to ward off or intimidate trespassers in their territory, but for the most part, the whole thing is to impress the peahens.
14: And they will shake those feathers, and the shaking isn't just like, hey, look how pretty. Mm-hmm. Science has discovered semi-recently those vibrations are in lockstep with the peafowl's head feathers that they used to think were just for show, but mm-hmm. now they realize they vibrate at the same intensity and that they can actually, you know, sort of feel when those tail feathers are vibrating in their direction through their head feathers.
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1: Rise and shine, you sleepyheads. Early bird gets the worm. Sleepy squirrel misses the nut. Throw that leg over the bed. Make your way to the coffee pot. Enjoying this Tuesday, August the 4th, already in progress. Good morning. This is your morning show. I'm Michael Del Chorno. Honored to spend time with you and serve you. Jeffrey, of course, keeping the music flowing. Reds keeping an eye on the top stories. Voters are heading to the polls today. Another big primary election day. Yes, it involves Kansas, Michigan, Missouri, Virginia, and Washington, but all eyes are on Michigan and that Senate race with Abdul El-Sayed. Listen, if you let me put it to you this way. If you were Hollywood casting, would you cast El-Sayed for the United to play the role of a United States Senator any more than John Fetterman? But I think you'd cast him for other things. I mean, the guy looks like a warrior. I think he's wearing my irresistible men tees that make you look all jacked. He is, well, Fetterman is the hoodie that is making sense. And he's the tight tee that is Islamist socialism. This kind of leads to our one-on-one time. Axios did two stories, one with the headline, Democrats lack a leader right now. Well, think about that. Here's the gist of the story. You're probably less than 600 days from the Democrats having a true leader who can show and shape the party's direction. That's presuming the nominee becomes that leader. But until Super Tuesday, March 7th, 2028, or even well beyond, Democrats will be leaderless and likely split between the rising socialist energy and more traditional establishment liberalism. Keep in mind also the DNC chair, Ken Martin, likely to be ousted, says Axios, leaving behind a hot, financial, cashless dumpster fire. So here's the bottom line. They're broke. There's a radical leftist takeover within the party. And it's not bottom up, it's top down. This is an outside movement funded with very deep pockets. Not like the Tea Party that was organic, that was going to serve and make America better. You've got to deal with the debt. Or Trumpism that grew out of the Republican Party absorbing the Tea Party, which is doing what the Republican platform says. And MAGA itself stands for Make America Great. So one wants to make America better or great, and it's within the platform. The other is completely outside of the platform, outside the party, coming in from the top down. And its goal is to destroy the Republic by first destroying the Democrat Party. And don't forget the first point, and they're leaderless, cashless, and their chair is about to be ousted. It's almost 9 years ago that I said, it was certainly 6 years ago when the decade began, and I said, one or both parties will be gone by the end of the decade. Everybody thought I was nuts. Can we at least say on August 4th, 2026, the Democrat Party, it's on life support right now. Does it have a leader? The answer is no. This is something I try to impress upon you that Axios is finally figuring out. It's not Barack Obama. You know, there was a time the Republican Party was leaderless. We went through some pretty lean years from Mitt Romney to Bob Dole. But Reagan was still the leader. He was still the energy behind the revolution. That doesn't belong to Barack Obama or Bill Clinton. In fact, they're ancient history. In fact, both are completely, including Hillary, unacceptable by this new Democrat Party. There's a story today that Mayor Pete strongly, first of all, who doesn't think Pete Buttigieg is running for president? If he announced tomorrow, who would be shocked? Because I'd like to wish you a happy birthday. You were born yesterday. But Mayor Pete's announcement, Kamala Harris, her announcement, Gavin Newsom's, none of those people are leaders of the party. You know what they don't want to admit? You know who the leader of the party is? Bernie Sanders, AOC, and Mamdani. And what do they all have in common? None of them are truly Democrats, and all of them are socialist. One of them's even Islamist. And by this time tomorrow, there'll be a third leader. Abdul Al-Shayed. And let me tell you something. Say, there's no question he's going to win. I mean, if polls are anything, and forget polls, the money lines and the betting, he's going to win. Question is, can he win in the general? And time will tell. I think most Democrats will go along with him before they vote for a Republican. So premise number one of our alone time, Axios has finally figured out this is a party with no leader, no candidate leader, and no DNC leader, and no money. Well, that's a predicament, is it not? And worst of all for the Democrats, AOC is not going after Chuckie Schumer's Senate seat. No, she's going for the presidency. And she'll be off to a huge lead. And the Democrats, the DNC, will have to try to pull a shenanigan like they did with Hillary, like they did with Joe, and like they did with Kamala. Only this time, half their party is socialist. They're not going to put up with it. There could be a violent insurrection. There could be an independent candidate. Socialist turned independent for the general. The second is a headline, the Democrat Party will take a radical turn after the Michigan election. The outcome could provide insights into the future of the Democrat Party. Abdul Al-Shayed, a candidate endorsed by the far left wing of the party, is facing off against U.S. Representative Haley Stevens, a centrist pro-Israel candidate. Oh, there's no room for Israel. This is a portion of the Democrat Party that isn't interested in America, let alone Israel. But when I read that story, I couldn't help but think of this sound of the day. This is Hassan Piker on a podcast declaring there's zero chance a Democratic nominee in 2028 will be pro-Israel. Listen.
2: Will you endorse the 2028 candidates if they are pro-Israel in a way that you don't like? If you ultimately are about defeating fascism in this country as you describe it, surely shouldn't you get on board with whoever the main candidate is?
3: Luckily, I don't think I will have to make that calculation at all, because there is 0% chance that whoever the elected Democrat is that wins the primary will be pro-Israel in any way, shape, or form. You'll see.
1: Well, if it's Rahm Emanuel, it will be. If it's likely anyone they bait and switch to, they likely will be. How are all these people going to respond when they do that this time? See, unlike in 2016, where they rigged it to keep Bernie from winning, why they even allowed him to run for the presidential nomination as a non-Democrat and socialist is beyond me. And they sure as heck didn't expect him to be leading over Hillary Clinton. So they had to rig it with superdelegates to make sure Hillary won, and then she went on to lose. Then they rigged it again because he was going to win again. And they cut a deal with Joe Biden and got their girl they really wanted, Kamala Harris, to be on the ticket. Then they rigged it again to push Joe off after he got all the delegates and handed it to Kamala. Do you really think they're not going to do it a fourth time? And do you think they're going to get away with it a fourth time? But why is he talking like that? Because he's convinced it's going to be AOC. Because in their mind, Bernie Sanders is their godfather. AOC and Mamdani, and I believe Al-Shayed, is their trinity moving forward. But the answer to Axios is, you're right, they have no leader. You're right, they have no money. Soon they'll have no DNC chair. And they're in the middle of a hostile takeover. Yeah, I'd say these are very interesting times for the Democrats. Elections today, again, it really doesn't matter because everybody's going to be focused not on Kansas, not on Missouri, not on Virginia, not on Washington. They're going to be focused on Michigan. And that Senate primary involves Haley Stevens, which would be, I think, the closest competitor to Abdul Al-Shayed and Mallory McMurrow. We also have a House 13 primary in Michigan. Donovan McKinney is the socialist candidate going against Sri how do I say it? Thanadar? I think it's Thanadar. Who is the?
4: You know who that is, right?
1: No.
4: That's that guy who's constantly impeaching Trump. That even the Democrat Party.
1: Yes. All right. So either way, you lose there. And the only other really thing to kick around is the president. You know, we've kind of been caught in this Iranian Groundhog's Day, where one day the president's going to bomb them into the Stone Age. He's had enough. They had enough time. Then he calls off the bombing, back to the peace talks, and the peace talks fail. And then before they even fail, they deny they're even in them. Now the president is just flat out. I mean, if they're not playing a game, is the president just figuring out you can't negotiate with Iran? I said that day one because I had 1,400 years of history to conclude that, but I think he's, or are we just playing the game? So now it's like Animal House, double secret probation. One more chance to make a deal or else. We're going to kick that around in the third hour. The great Lieutenant Colonel James Carafano will be joining us on Iranian Groundhog Day. We'll ask the Colonel who's stalling who. Remember the song, Who's Zooming Who, with Aretha Franklin? It's now come to that. Who's stalling who? Who's zooming who in this U.S.-Iran conflict? And we'll preview the big election day as well as the big debate last night in South Carolina with Lindsey Graham's sister. White House correspondent John Decker will be along with that coming up next hour as well. So next hour, John Decker. Third hour, Lieutenant Colonel James Carafano. What's happening right now in Iran isn't just another headline. Why? Because it can directly hit your wallet. Well, how can it do that? Well, when conflict goes on in the Middle East, oil. It moves. And everything follows. When gas prices rise, shipping costs spike. And suddenly your dollar doesn't go as far. 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
1: Hey, Mike, good morning. Shawshank Redemption, end of the movie was fantastic.
2: Good morning, Michael. I have never seen You've Got Mail, but come on. How do you beat the ending to Smokey and the Bandit? I mean, who could possibly drive from Atlanta to Boston and back in under 18 hours? And for clam chowder, really?
3: That's Corey, my yard boy, who texted moments ago saying, I know I've listened too long. When the minute you bring up Tab, I know you're going to tell the story about your fat teacher. 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Let's see one more in Steve from Oklahoma City.
4: On my goal, topic. Steve from Oklahoma City. I do remember way back when you said by the end of the decade that one or the other parties would be gone. Lately, we're just hoping it's the Democratic Socialists and the Democrats.
3: Well, it's got to be one, the other, or both, right? Keep those talkbacks coming. 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Well, fire crews from 12 different states, even an international partnership, is descending upon Spokane, Washington to help battle the devastating wildfires. Mark Mayfield has that story.
5: At last count, more than 4,000 personnel have been dispatched. California sent well over 100 personnel. Fire management specialists from Australia and New Zealand have traveled to eastern Washington to provide operational support. I'm Mark Mayfield.
3: Well, voters will head to the polls today for another big primary election day in the U.S.
6: Ballots are being cast in Michigan, Missouri, Kansas, Virginia, and Washington State. One of the highest profile races is between Democrats in Michigan for the U.S. Senate race there, pitting insurgent progressive Abdul El-Sayed against the establishment-backed Congresswoman Haley Stevens. That race has divided the party somewhat, with fears within the DNC that an El-Sayed victory could pull the party further left and hurt their midterm election hopes to regain control of the House and or Senate. I'm Scott Carr in Washington.
3: Well, former Transportation Secretary Pete Buttigieg says he's leaning towards running for another White House bid in 2028. Chris Caraggio has that story.
7: In a new podcast interview, Buttigieg said becoming a father has changed how he weighs the personal and family impact of seeking higher office. Early Democratic primary polling places him among the party's leading potential contenders, though the 2028 race is still well over a year away from its first primary. Buttigieg also used the interview to discuss issues including artificial intelligence, the national debt, and the ongoing conflict involving Iran, while criticizing President Trump's handling of the war. I'm Chris Caraggio.
3: The White House will bring together some of the biggest names in artificial intelligence today to discuss a new cybersecurity review framework. It's for advanced models of AI.
8: Representatives from companies including OpenAI, Google, and Anthropic are expected to join the meeting, focused on a voluntary program created under President Trump. The framework would allow the government to evaluate powerful AI systems before they're widely released, including testing whether they could be used to identify vulnerabilities or carry out cyber attacks. Officials say the program is not a licensing requirement, but it comes as concerns grow over the risks posed by AI technology. I'm Tammy Trujillo.
3: I feel like an NFL referee. After further review, Spider-Man Brand New Day has surpassed Avengers Endgame for the biggest domestic opening weekend of all time.
6: The fourth film in the Tom Holland-led franchise brought in a massive $360 million in its debut, moving past Endgame's $357 million. Brand New Day has brought in a global total of $932 million and is expected to eclipse $1 billion sometime this week.
9: Hi, my name is Peter Parker. I have something to tell you that's going to sound crazy.
6: Meanwhile, the combination of Spider-Man's historic weekend and the Odyssey's third weekend haul of $51 million has led to the biggest domestic box office weekend ever set by Endgame in 2019. I'm Scott Carr.
3: Well, today we celebrate three great things. One you may like more than the others. Bree Tennis has that story.
10: Today is National Coast Guard Day, celebrating 236 years of keeping our waterways safe as a floating branch of the military. Also, today is National Night Out, a coast-to-coast community-building event with law enforcement. Look for local gatherings. And the final day we're celebrating is National Chocolate Chip Cookie Day. Maybe the best day ever. And no judgment if you celebrate the other 2 days with a cookie in hand. I'm Bree Tennis.
3: Oh, by the way, if you were kicking yourself because you forgot to buy a lottery ticket before last night's drawing, don't kick yourself any longer. Still no Powerball jackpot winner.
5: No one matched all six numbers in Monday night's drawing, so the grand prize jumps to an estimated $786 million. The cash option on that is almost $342 million. The next drawing is Wednesday night. Tickets are $2 each, with the odds of hitting the jackpot roughly 1 in 292 million.
3: Oh, yeah, I'm right on that. Those are great odds. Book it. In sports, Phillies beat the Nats 6-3. The Cardinals outslugged the Yankees 13-7. Pirates 4-3 over the Brewers. Dodgers fell 10-5 to the Cubbies. Rays won 13-9 over the Rockies. And the D-backs beat the Padres 5-1. Oh, by the way, did I mention Thursday night?

0: everybody. Thank you for talking. I just keep doing that as a gentle reminder to everybody, because basically, let's face it, life is one great big stall until we can get to the football
1: that
0: season.
1: Is true.
0: All right, birthdays today. I will simply say the great, the Goliath, the Landman, Billy Bob Thornton, 71, the 44th president, Barack Obama, 65, suit star and Duchess Meghan Merkel is 45, NASCAR champ Jeff Gordon is 55, and if it's your birthday, happy birthday. We're so glad you were born.
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14: A man suspected of starting one of the massive wildfires threatening Spokane, Washington, will be in court today. Aaron Farinacci was arrested by a SWAT team after a witness said he saw him acting suspiciously near where one of the fires started on Saturday. A 37-year-old Spokane resident is being held on a $1 million bond. There have been reports of looting following the Spokane wildfires, but police have investigated and say those reports are unfounded. Spokane police, sheriff's deputies, and members of the Washington National Guard are patrolling the evacuated area. And two people have died after contracting cyclosporiasis in Michigan. State health officials said both people had significant underlying health conditions.
15: He's choosing Texas, I can tell.
14: And this week's top 10 songs on the Billboard Hot 100 are out. Choosing Texas by Ella Langley is number one again, the 16th time at the top. Morgan Wallen's Been By Now is at number two. I'm Michael Cass.
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16: A federal lawsuit filed over Broken Arrow's rejection of a proposed mosque. Rex Oates has more.
17: The lawsuit from the Islamic Society of Tulsa and CARE says the rezoning denial was a violation of the Religious Land Use and Institutionalized Persons Act, the U.S. Constitution, and Oklahoma's Religious Freedom Act. The suit seeks to have the denial overturned and asks for damages. I'm Rex Oates.
16: The DOJ launched an investigation last month into that January denial. The annual sales tax holiday begins on Friday here in Oklahoma. Joe Morano has more.
1: State sales taxes will be waived on all clothing and footwear priced under $100 with no limit on how much you purchase. The tax holiday does not apply to school supplies, sports equipment, or other accessories like jewelry, handbags, wallets, or other similar items. The sales tax holiday weekend has been in place in Oklahoma since 2007. I'm Joe Morano.
16: The taxes are waived through Sunday. I'm Jacqueline Scott.
18: Hello, folks. Calvin Wright. First, Oklahoma Ag. USDA plans to resume imports of Mexican cattle on August 24th, a move welcomed by feedlots and meat processors, but viewed cautiously by some ranchers concerned about the spread of the New World screwworm. USDA suspended imports earlier this year after the livestock pest was detected in southern Mexico, and since then, the agency has increased surveillance, expanded sterile fly releases, and strengthened animal inspection protocols. Industry groups supporting the reopening say additional cattle supplies are needed as the U.S. herd remains at its smallest level in decades, contributing to record-high cattle and beef prices. Others argue reopening the border too soon could increase the risk of screwworm entering the United States. USDA officials say imports will resume only through approved facilities meeting enhanced health requirements, and will continue to monitor conditions before expanding access.
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23: I-44 northbound and southbound looking good as you approach the Amarillo Junction area. And good news on I-35 northbound, that construction between 19th and 27th has been cleared and traffic moving just fine through that area. I'm Dan Miles with your OKC traffic.
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3: Either Oklahoma City, our dangerous heat continues. 102 this afternoon, a south wind at just 10 miles per hour. By the way, our average high is 94, so we're above average in this heat wave. 76 tonight, 101 tomorrow, with a very low storm chance for Thursday, a slightly better chance on Friday. From the 41 Storm Center, I'm meteorologist Emily Sutton.
4: 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On our next episode, we'll remember the dropping of the atomic bomb on Hiroshima by telling the tale of Truman's decision to do so. 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
9: Thank you, Mike McCann. All eyes are on Kansas, Michigan, Missouri, Virginia, Washington. Voters headed to the polls today. Another big primary election day in America. We have a man suspected of starting one of the massive wildfires threatening Spokane, Washington. He'll be in court this morning. President's headed to California to raise money for upcoming midterms. Still no Powerball jackpot winner. And speaking of primary elections, all eyes are really on Michigan, where socialist Democrats are being put to the test. Abdul El-Sayed holds a lead in this primary. I'm looking at all the polling, 10 to 14%. The betting odds have it over 90%. Rory, this seems to almost look like a foregone conclusion today in Michigan.
10: Well, it's always tough to do a poll for a primary, though, right? You never know who's actually going to show up and cast a ballot. It's the middle of August. A lot of voters say that they'll be there and don't turn out. So, yeah, we do want to see what their turnout is today, because this is really the race they're focused on to say, where is the Democratic Party in August of 2026? Where are they going? Are they following the likes of Dr. Abdul El-Sayed, who's endorsed by Bernie Sanders and AOC? Is that the way the Democratic Party is going? Congresswoman Haley Stevens, a four-term congresswoman, she's got the endorsement of Chuck Schumer and Barack Obama. She's seen as a much more mainstream candidate who might have a better chance against Republican Mike Rogers in the fall. So that's why everyone is paying so much attention to this race today.
9: Yeah. Is this progressivism versus socialism, or is this establishment Democrat Party versus socialism? And can we read something nationally into that? The other reality splitting hairs is this socialism or is this an Islamist? Because though he's campaigning as a part of the party, he doesn't really identify himself as a socialist. And of course, his biggest burning issue is Israel. So there's a lot to try to autopsy after this, even that'll probably be equally ununderstood.
10: Well, right, because there's that political question of, well, which Democrat is best suited to win the seat? Because if Democrats want to take control of the Senate, they need Maine, they need Michigan, they need a couple others. But if they don't get Michigan, then, you know, their chances of controlling the Senate are slim and none. So that's why there's so much attention on the winnability question, right? Who is going to be best suited to take on Mike Rogers, who is going to put, he'll be a formidable Republican candidate, to be sure.
9: I am not an African gray parrot. I'm just going to say it a different way, but I'm echoing what you're saying. Does the average shirts versus skins, I'm a D, do they know the difference between progressivism and a socialist, let alone an Islamist? And will they vote D anyway come a general election? And I'll remind everybody, Donald Trump, a Republican, just carried Michigan. So it's possible those Ds will look the other way if you go too radically left. So there's a lot on the line. There is the opportunity for the socialists to do very well in the primary and not in the general.
10: Well, and I'm more focused on the NPAs, right? The folks who are

hour, and we seem to be living an Iranian Groundhog's Day, referring to the movie with Bill Murray. We're going to ask Lieutenant Colonel James Carafano who's stalling who in this, because it's becoming hard to believe that the bombing on, bombing off, negotiating on, negotiating off game can go on much longer. And I was talking about that big debate last night in South Carolina. Our White House correspondent, John Decker, was there. We'll get the latest on that. And Todd Blanche, who seems to be set to move forward now for confirmation. Wanted to spend a little bit of alone time, you know, dovetailing on what Rory and I were just talking about. Remember, who were the original four members of the squad? Because that's the founding members of this socialist movement. In fact, they recruited AOC, Alexandria Ocasio-Cortez, to take down a 10-term Democrat in New York. She was one of the four originals. Ilhan Omar, Minnesota. Ayanna Pressley, Massachusetts. And Rashid Tlaib in Michigan. Now, everybody's been fascinated. I think Victor Davis Hanson covered this. Was that Friday or this week? No, that was last week, right? We had the, where he was talking about the strange bedfellows of Islamists and socialists. And I think there is a bit of the enemy of my enemy is my friend. But this is pretty much how the Islamists work. Kind of like the way when Black Lives Matter was gathering and Antifa would show up. They will join forces for leverage. So an Islamist will play along with the socialist. If combined, they can get to a level of power. Remember, the first goal is to take over the Democrat Party, then get rid of the Electoral College, and then dismantle the Republic. Now, the Islamists are on board, but I'll give you a very distinctful difference. So this is kind of going over all the Senate polling numbers story. And the average, Real Clear Politics average is 10.2 leaning El-Sayed. The highest estimate, 16, I believe. And that was in mid-July. We have another one in late July at 15. At the end of July, he was up 14. And the assumption is he's somewhere between 10 and 14 right now. All of his lower pollings, I mean, it began back in early July and Stevens was leading by 7. And the next poll had El-Sayed up by 13. Now, look, I get it. Polling is inaccurate. But these voting models, these betting models are always accurate. And the betting shows all the money's on El-Sayed. So then it starts talking about El-Sayed. Well, he's anti-Israel. These are not your parents or grandparents, Democrats. I mean, think about that. Remember how David Sinai is always telling them, you got to get 100 years behind the eyes of somebody to really understand them. So whoever these young people are that are into socialism, you get 100 years behind their eyes, their grandparents were dying on beaches to defeat this stuff. Their parents grew up in the Cold War against this stuff, China, Russia. These kids apparently are unaware of any of that. Or the way I like to say it is, do you think these kids even remember Barack Obama, let alone Bill Clinton or Hillary? They're irrelevant. Now, I've talked about the pendulum between John F. Kennedy and Ted Kennedy in my lifetime. And that's the same womb. I mean, that's a pretty big swing. John F. Kennedy alive today would be MAGA, let alone far right Republican. Who would Harry Truman be today? I mean, these people are just, they're off the radar, right? They're not even American. So one, it's not your parents or grandparents, Democrats. Abdul is a terrorist sympathizer who personifies the extremist move within the Democrat Party towards a toxic union of Islamism and Marxism. That radical alliance is also represented by officials like Ilhan Omar and Zohran Mamdani. Perfect analysis. Look at the first four. AOC is a socialist or an opportunist. Same with Pressley. Tlaib, Omar, Mamdani, they're probably Islamists. And how does that manifest?

0: Well, it's one thing for the progressive socialist candidates to oppose U.S. foreign aid to Israel, take an anti-Israel stance, and then refuse to answer whether Israel should be a Jewish state. I assure you, in the case of El-Sayed, and I'd be a pretty good guesser with Omar, Talib, and Mamdani, they do not recognize Israel's right to exist. Now, today, there are some in America that see, why did the Democrat Party ever allow this in? You invited socialism in. You tolerated socialism being there. Now that it's grown and it's out of control, it's suddenly a problem. Great analogy, right? You have a little bit of sin in your life, it'll grow like a wildfire. That's what Paul was talking about. I take every thought captive and bring it before the throne of God. To be tempted is not to sin. To meditate on that temptation, begin to act on that temptation, starts a direction and a destination and process. So they allowed it in. They allowed it to fester. And now it's not interested in them, America, the Jewish state. They don't recognize America's right to exist, let alone Israel's right to exist. But while there's a few that see the glimpse of this, do most. Democratic social label. El-Sayed has denied being a socialist. However, he campaigns with the Democratic Socialist candidates, and he's endorsed by various Democratic Socialists of America candidates and chapters. He's also been campaigning on a platform that seems to mirror that of the DSA, such as Medicare for All, abolishing immigration and customs enforcement, and ending Israeli-American military alliances. If El-Sayed wins, the outcome could outrage Democrats who have concerns about a candidate campaigning alongside controversial figures like Graham Plattner or Hassan Piker. Oh, America gets the anti-Israel part, but do they get the do not even acknowledge Israel's right to exist? Do they get that they're ultimately going to ride with the socialists and then kick the socialists out? Just like the Democrats rode with the socialists, and now the socialists are trying to kick them out. Now, I will grant you, 8 out of 10 Americans are not paying attention at all, let alone this closely. But for those of you that are, isn't this, I mean, what do the Chinese say? May you live in interesting times. I'm 62 years old. This is the most interesting political window of my lifetime. And something's got to give. My gut tells me you're going to see the end of the Democrat Party in this midterm election cycle. Now, it's going to be the death of this socialist movement, or it's going to be the death of the Democrat Party. And I think it's going to be the latter. And you may see the death of the Republican Party come 2028 presidential election cycle. That still has to be handled by the Republicans. But for the Democrats, make no mistake about it, Axios is right. They have no leader. It's certainly not Obama. It's certainly not Bill or Hillary Clinton. It's certainly not Kamala Harris. It's certainly not Gavin Newsom. But they're wrong. It's not where they're looking. Their leaders right now are Bernie Sanders, Mayor Mamdani, AOC, and this Islamist if he wins today. I think I'd be betting on the parasite at this point to defeat the host. And then they'll both be gone. If you're like most people, you find the entire healthcare process just overwhelming, if not confusing. 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Not one, not two, not three, but your top five stories of the day. John Decker was in South Carolina for the big debate last night with Lindsey Graham's sister. He'll report on that and the latest on Todd Blanche's confirmation process when your morning show continues next.
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1: 27 minutes after the hour. Sorry for stepping on you, Michael. Fire crews from 12 different states, even an international partnership, are descending upon Spokane, Washington to help fight these devastating wildfires.
2: At last count, more than 4,000 personnel have been dispatched. California sent well over 100 personnel. Fire management specialists from Australia and New Zealand have traveled to eastern Washington to provide operational support. I'm Mark Mayfield.
1: Voters heading to the polls today. Another big primary election day.
3: Ballots are being cast in Michigan, Missouri, Kansas, Virginia, and Washington State. One of the highest profile races is between Democrats in Michigan for the U.S. Senate race there, pitting insurgent progressive Abdul El-Sayed against the establishment-backed Congresswoman Haley Stevens. That race has divided the party somewhat, with fears within the DNC that an El-Sayed victory could pull the party further left and hurt their midterm election hopes to regain control of the House and or Senate. I'm Scott Carr in Washington.
4: No beer on a Friday night.
1: Oh, Zach Brown Band, old and Oprah. And the radio fans of Zach Brown Band's Boston concert over the weekend will all be going on a free vacation thanks to the band. All 37,000 people in attendance to Sunday's Fenway Park show were gifted a free cruise by Zach Brown himself. The trips for two aboard the Margaritaville at Sea are valued at nearly $40 million in total. Brown said he did the giveaway to thank fans for selling out 15 consecutive concerts at the iconic ballpark. That is a Fenway Park record. In sports, Phillies beat the Nats 6-3. Cards outslugged the Yankees 13-7. Pirates 4-3 over the Brewers. Dodgers fell 10-5 to the Cubbies. Rays won 13-9 over the Rockies. And the D-backs beat the Padres 5-1. Birthdays today. Goliath himself, the Landman, Billy Bob Thornton is 71. My favorite actor, hands down. 44th President Barack Obama, 65. NASCAR champ Jeff Gordon, 55. And if it's your birthday, happy birthday. We're so glad you were born. And thanks for listening to Your Morning Show.
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9: An arson suspect linked to one of the massive wildfires threatening Spokane, Washington, will be in court today. Aaron Farinacci was arrested by a SWAT team yesterday after a witness saw him acting suspiciously near where one of the fires started Saturday. Washington State's congressional delegation is urging President Trump to approve federal funding that would help with the impacts of devastating wildfires across six counties. More from Tammy Trujillo.
10: The request also includes the Yakima Nation, Colville Reservation, and Spokane tribes. The money could be used for firefighting, evacuations, and shelter support. The letter was signed by all members of Washington's congressional delegation. I'm Tammy Trujillo.
9: The Southwest is baking. Extreme heat warnings are in effect for parts of Arizona, California, Nevada, and Utah, where triple digits are expected. Phoenix could see temperatures between 109 and 116 degrees until Wednesday. I'm Michael Kastner.
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11: The Oklahoma City Council will not be voting on an extension to the city's contract with Flock cameras at their meeting this morning. The city says it's delayed the vote so that $270,000 a year agreement can be modified.
12: This is a technology that has helped us in serving our residents, helps us to be able to solve crimes and identify missing persons.
11: City Manager Craig Freeman tells News 4 the network has 90 cameras around Oklahoma City. It's not clear when the council will take up the renewal question. Residents in Cleveland County just north of Norman are being told to be on the lookout for an escaped pet caiman. A caiman is a member of the alligator family.
13: It's got some teeth on it. It's obviously something that could do damage maybe to a pet, even to a human being, to that, maybe a child.
11: Cleveland County Sheriff Darrell Weaver tells News 4 the search is centered around the Sunny Lane Estates Mobile Home Park. Call 911 if you see the animal. I'm Jacqueline Smith.
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17: Well, your major freeway is still looking good. I-35 inbound from Moore to downtown. No issues. Also on the west side, I-40 eastbound for the turnpike. Past I-44 to I-35. Looking good through that stretch. I'm Dan Miles with your OKC traffic.
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22: Hey there, Oklahoma City. Our dangerous heat continues. 102 this afternoon, a south wind at just 10 miles per hour. By the way, our average high is 94, so we're above average in this heat wave. 76 tonight, 101 tomorrow, with a very low storm chance for Thursday, a slightly better chance on Friday. From the 41 Storm Center, I'm meteorologist Emily Sutton.
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0: Don't it always seem to go? You don't know what you've got till it's gone. Cherish the day with Michael Del Giorno and your morning show.
1: Thank you, golden-toned one, Mike McCann. Now, I grew up listening to that voice playing that very song. 35 minutes after the hour in the Eastern time zone. You got about 25 minutes to be to work on time. Hey, thanks for bringing us along with you on the drive to work. We value our time that you carve out for us, and I'm honored to serve you. This is your morning show. I'm Michael Del Giorno. Jeffrey's got the sounds. Red's keeping an eye on the content. The big story is, do the Democrats know the difference between an anti-Israel socialist and a radical Islamist? We'll find out today in Michigan. Voters are headed to the polls in big primary day today. Kansas, Michigan, Missouri, Virginia, and Washington, Tennessee still to come later this week, along with Hawaii. A man suspected of starting one of the massive wildfires threatening Spokane, Washington, will be in court this morning. Meanwhile, fire crews from 12 different states and even an international partnership are descending to help in Spokane. President's headed out west. This is perceived to be a fundraising and affordability campaign, and still no Powerball jackpot winner. If you're kicking yourself for not getting a ticket, you got another chance. Well, it now looks like Todd Blanche is headed towards confirmation. After all, that long national nightmare seems to be over. And a big debate was held in South Carolina. We got our first glimpse of Lindsey Graham's sister as a permanent option to fill that seat. Our very own White House correspondent John Decker was there for the debate, and he's here with the review. Good morning, John.
2: Hey, good morning. Good morning to you. Happy Tuesday to you. I was at the debate last night here in Columbia, South Carolina. I fly back to D.C. this morning. And the headline here for me is that Darlene Graham held her own. First time she ever was involved in a political debate. She was going up against, on the debate stage, a former South Carolina governor, two sitting U.S. congressmen. And you know what? Despite the fact she had no background at all in terms of politics, in terms of debates, in terms of running for office, she held her own up on that stage for a full hour yesterday.
1: That's saying a lot. Could be in the genes. We talked yesterday about the balance between, you know, riding on the coattails of her brother and turning the attention more to domestic issues to carve out a unique space for herself. How'd she walk that balance?
2: Well, she did. You know, I think that each of the candidates, each of the five candidates on that debate stage, really focusing on domestic issues, pocketbook issues, issues related to affordability. There was a portion of the debate that focused on the war in Iran. All of the candidates expressing their strong support for President Trump, for his strategy regarding Iran. So no one was critical at all. You can't be critical of President Donald Trump if you're running in a Republican primary. And there's only one candidate up on that stage that had the endorsement of Donald Trump, and that's a woman named Darlene Graham. That counts for a lot. I think that will count for a lot. And President Trump, you know, he's accused of a lot of things, but no Republican, I don't think, out there, if you're supportive of him, is going to accuse him of poor judgment. He's chosen Darlene Graham for a reason. He thinks that she's a winner, and we'll see if he's right. The primary takes place a week from today. Likely will be no one who gets above 50%, so there'll be a runoff. And it's likely that Darlene Graham will be one of those two candidates in the runoff on August the 25th.
1: Against a former governor, a far more traditional path to the U.S. Senate. That's going to be very, very interesting to watch. I don't know what ads are like where you live. I can tell you we've got a primary coming up this week, and every ad, every break is an ad for a different candidate, and they all sound the same. Trump, God, guns, Trump, God, guns, Trump, God, guns. So, yeah, you're right. And you know, there's been a lot of talk about, well, Lindsey Graham wasn't, you know, so loved at home as people think. But no one was going to bring up anything anti-Lindsey Graham, not this close to his funeral in that debate.
2: Well, there was one candidate who did. And Darlene Graham, she did not miss a trick. She said, you know, the only reason why you're, you know, critical of Lindsey Graham is because you lost to my brother. That was a pretty knockout punch by her. She was going after one of those candidates up on the stage, a businessman who's running for the Republican nomination, who's running far behind in the polls.
1: I was just going to say, have we ever had a case? I mean, I know we've had spouses replace spouses, but have we ever had a case of a sister and then going on to be some kind of a, you know, great political leader in and of themselves? from no political background.
2: That's a very good question. A lot of spouses, you're right. I could go through a list of a lot of spouses there. Lindy Boggs, she was the widow of Hale Boggs.
1: Elizabeth Dole.
2: Elizabeth Dole, well, not a widow, but Elizabeth Dole, yeah. You know, did serve in the U.S. Senate while her husband was still alive. But yeah, it's very rare to see a sister of a senator being elected. But, you know, I think that Darlene Graham has a really good shot of being the next senator from South Carolina. Of course, she is senator right now, but just right now fulfilling the remainder of her brother's term.
1: Well, you know what debates are. No big mistakes. Check. Mm-hmm. Have a great moment. Check. Hold your own. Mm-hmm. Check. She had very low expectations and delivered highly. I would say that's a very good start for Darlene.
2: It's a good start. Yeah, absolutely.
1: Yes. What do you make of Todd Blanche? This whole deal ended pretty briskly. Now we're going to have a confirmation after all.
2: Well, we're going to have a confirmation vote that will take place today in the Senate Judiciary Committee. We could have a vote on the full Senate floor today. Not known yet if he has the votes as it relates to winning confirmation in the U.S. Senate. That is still an unknown, but he won one victory yesterday when two U.S. senators, Tom Tillis of North Carolina, John Cornyn of Texas, each said they will vote for him in the Senate Judiciary Committee when that vote takes place today.
1: All right, and the president's headed out west. A lot of that's fundraising for the midterms. I mean, that's a real weakness for the Democrats, this war within their own party with the socialist Islamists. And they're a little broke, and they may have a change in their leadership down the road. For the Republicans, fundraising will be the priority and affordability. Here's a question for you. Can the president sell affordability as long as this conflict with Iran continues? Because the association and the conflating of affordability with gas seems to be insurmountable.
2: Yeah, it's tough. It's tough. You know, we see these gyrations in oil, a little bit of, you know, a back and forth as it relates to gas. It's just tough. It's a tough environment to begin with because the party in power generally does not perform well in the midterms. And then you add to the mix this affordability issue. So there will be some headwinds for Republicans. That being said, we know what they're focused on. They're focused on painting with a broad brush the entire Democratic Party as socialist or communist. And we'll see if that works for Republicans.
1: Yeah, we're kind of caught in an Iranian Groundhog's Day. The latest is the president calling Iran unbelievably duplicitous. They call off bombings to start talks again. They deny the talks are happening. They never really come to the table. One more threat, come to the table or else. Double secret probation, sir, is what this is feeling like. What's coming up today on the White House briefing room?
2: Well, we're going to be talking about a few things that you and I just talked about, but in greater detail. We'll be talking about that debate, which took place last night. I'll play a few clips from the debate and give you a sense about what took place for a full hour here in Columbia. We'll talk about the latest in Iran. We'll speak about Todd Blanche, and we'll talk about the president's dissatisfaction right now with Jeanine Pirro, who's the U.S.
1: classic
2: attorney for Washington, D.C.
1: He didn't use my dad's line, which is folded like a cheap suit. He used the folded like an umbrella. I mean, the way he turns on his own is amazing. I never do that. I always treat you with great respect. It's the White House briefing room. I am
2: and
1: a subscriber. You should be a subscriber, too. Just search the White House briefing room or John Decker, J-O-N, into your iHeartRadio app. It'll pop up. When it does, give it a program position. That way it's waiting for you every morning, and it'll come out at 8 this morning. Central Time, 9 Eastern. It's a must, 10, 15 minutes every day, the White House briefing room. John, thank you as always.
2: Thank you, Michael. Have a great day. Bye-bye.
1: That's the plan. Denver's Talk Station, 630 KHOW in Denver, Colorado. Welcome to the Your Morning Show kitchen table, as well as the Talk of the Delta, AM 1330 WNIX in Greenville, Mississippi. I don't know how many stations we're on now. I know we're entering the hundreds, but every single one of you matter. And it may be a great big country, but it is a very small, intimate kitchen table. And we think it's time the talk radio stopped being about a host telling you what to think. You can think for yourself. And we think it's time for talk radio to become not a monologue, but a conversation again. 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
3: Morning, Michael. Listening to you this morning reminded me what I was thinking when I was waking up. I was kind of thinking back to the open borders, to the decriminalization of many crimes, to letting criminals go, back to COVID. And now this on top, it is amazing what we've lived through in a very short time. It makes me feel like we are on borrowed time for sure. As far as Iran, whether they're negotiating or not, even when they negotiate, they would deny it in public.
1: Yeah. And I'm not nitpicking, Roger. You know I love you. Sometimes, often, more often in life, when things are the worst is when you're on the verge of a miracle. The moments my life is the most out of control, God is the most in control. The moment life is at its scariest, hopeless point, I know that God, who goes before, with, and after, is about to move. I don't know. I know we've lived a lot in the last year. I know we've lived a lot in the last 3 years. I know we lived a lot in the last decade. I would have to say probably going back, you know, you get to Barack Obama and the takeover of healthcare. That's huge. The open border invasion, that's huge. The anti-law and order, that's huge. But really the breakdown of the family, the abandonment of God, the death of journalism. I mean, really, the last 25 years is pretty remarkable. I know every alcoholic has to come to this conclusion. I've never battled alcoholism, but when have you hit rock bottom? Because that's the time you're going to go to rehab and it's going to work. By the way, I'll throw in rehab mixed with faith, I think, is the power to transform. Otherwise, I think you're probably just doing the best you can to not do it. We'll see how long that works. But what is rock bottom for America? This could be it. Now, does rock bottom mean end? End times? Or could it mean we're on the verge of an awakening? You know, all of this Islam, you know, Islam's a funny game. The patient Islamists who populate, infiltrate, agitate, and are patient and wait long enough, through history, they have succeeded. There are some major Islamist nations that used to be Christian nations. Again, if you don't study history, you miss that full view. You're missing a lens. They played patiently before they declared war. Is this too soon? See, a jihadist always attacks and they awaken the enemy. That would be the argument of the political Islamist. You guys, like 9/11, that was a disaster. You united America. You didn't divide it. You hit them on a day. They destroyed you for a decade. This has been a little bit more of a patient game, but has it moved a little too quickly? This level of Islamist socialist movement could awaken America, could create an awakening, a political awakening, a spiritual awakening. I don't know. You're right. We've lived a lot. You're right. We're getting close to rock bottom. We're either on the verge of a miracle or we're on the verge of losing our republic that was only ours if we would keep it. Michael is, I don't know where Michael is, somewhere in Ohio. Is all
4: I'm
1: we know.
4: Michael, Jeffrey Redd. How can you beat the ending of The Sting? That was a classic. Your morning show is my morning show with Michael Del Giorno.
1: Yeah, see, I didn't sleep very much because, I have a daughter traveling around Little Grand Canyon in Utah. That's enough to make a father stay up. Then You Got Mail came on, and I just came to the conclusion, greatest ending of a movie ever. Which got everybody chiming in, The Notebook. I mean, come on. When Rachel McAdams, he comes over the balcony, and there she is pulling her suitcase out of the car, and she shrugs her shoulders. Oh, Diane Lane, Rachel McAdams, Sophie Cunningham, my three great crushes. The great love of my life is my wife. We're allowed a crush. She has Morgan Wallen right now. also, what came up? Casablanca for a classic, Notebook, You Got Mail, Shawshank Redemption. We'll add yours to that list as well. We got a Mary, too, before we go.
5: Good morning, Michael. The DSA's platform sounds like a wish list that was written by children. So you should treat them like that when you run across them in the wild. You know, give them a wet willy or a couple of noogies or maybe a wedgie, and then lead them by the hand to a community college accounting course with the parting words of, if the government can give it to you, they can take it away.
1: Yeah. Abdul El-Sayed, you should be seen and not heard. We'll treat you like a child. 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Boy, can I relate to that. It was my hands that led me to Relief Factor. After a week of Relief Factor, he said he felt about 50% better. 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We seem to be living an Iranian Groundhog Day. On again, off again, on again, off again. Who's stalling who? We'll ask Lieutenant Colonel James Carafano, plus your sounds of the day all next hour as your morning show continues. 52 after. We got everything you need to know to start your day. Keep it right here on News Radio 1000, KTOK.
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0: With faith, facts, and the occasional jab at woke nonsense, it's your morning show with Michael DelGiorno.
1: Voters headed to the polls today, another big primary day. Today, it's all about Kansas, Michigan, Missouri, Virginia, and Washington, and all eyes on that Senate race in Michigan with Abdul El-Sayed. Not just a socialist, this is an Islamist, an anti-Israel, doesn't see Israel's right to exist, and probably doesn't like America's ability to exist. Will the Democrats and the socialists get behind him today in a big primary race? All eyes on Michigan. A man suspected of starting one of the massive wildfires threatening Spokane, Washington, will be in court this morning. Meanwhile, fire crews from 12 different states and even international partners are descending upon Spokane. The president is headed out west, raising money for the midterms and selling affordability, which really begs a big question. The affordability narrative, it's certainly attached to gas, and the war in Iran is certainly creating an uncertainty with that. And the media and the Democrats have jumped on that. But as we saw in 2024, the question has to be, the people have moved from mainstream media. What are podcasts? And there's a story I was just reading a minute ago. More and more podcasts are all focused on affordability. They're shaping the narrative and the argument that will shape the midterm that nobody has a way of measuring, certainly not in polling. And there is still no Powerball jackpot winner. So if you didn't buy your ticket yesterday, you still have time for the next drawing. All right, coming up, what's really going on in Iran? Is more bombing coming? Is the president playing some kind of a back and forth game? I mean, is Iran playing art of the deal with Donald Trump? Playing out of the deal. I mean, who's zooming who? Who's stalling who here? We'll talk to Lieutenant Colonel James Carafano about that. Get you your sounds of the day and massive changes coming to the Medicaid eligibility going into effect. Rory O'Neill will have that story and more all next hour. So keep it right here after your local news, traffic, and weather. More of your morning show to come. 58 minutes after the hour, this is Tuesday, August the 4th, 2026. We must understand this together. After all, we're all in this together. This is your day. This is your morning show.
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8: Among the key players changing addresses at baseball's trade deadline, three-time batting champ Luis Arraez goes from the Giants to the Phillies. All-star catcher Adley Rutschman moves from the Orioles to the Red Sox, and pitcher Casey Mize heads from the Tigers to the Padres. NFL news, three-time Pro Bowl receiver A.J. Brown suffered a dislocated thumb at Patriots camp, but has continued to practice, and Bears safety Kobe Bryant to miss 8 to 10 weeks with a hyperextended knee. I'm Matt McCoy.
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1: It's primary day in five states. I'm Dave Anthony, Fox News.
7: I believe in the opportunity we have in front of us.
1: That's Abdul El-Sayed, a Democrat in a Michigan Senate race getting the most attention.
11: Abdul El-Sayed is the progressive who has the backing of the Democratic Socialists of America. He wants to abolish ICE, cut off U.S. aid to Israel, and has made Medicare for All one of his signature issues.
1: Fox's Garrett Tenney in Detroit.
11: Republicans would love to see him win because they believe he would give the GOP nominee Mike Rogers the best shot at picking up this seat. And that's something Congresswoman Haley Stevens has hammered on throughout her campaign, that she has consistently beat Republicans and gives Democrats the best shot at keeping Michigan blue.
1: In Missouri, progressive Democrat Cori Bush trying to win back the seat in Congress she lost in 2024. And one of the questions on the Missouri ballot today
12: would eliminate state income tax over time. It'd be based on revenue coming in. You can't just like pull $9 billion in annual revenue from a state and not replace it immediately.
1: Fox Business Network Cheryl Cassone. There are also primaries today in Kansas, Virginia, and Washington State, where there's been an arrest. An arson suspect accused of setting one of the wildfires is burning the Spokane area, forcing about 70,000 people to evacuate.
13: He was found to be in possession of some waterproof matches and a butane lighter.
1: Spokane County Sheriff John Knowles, more than 700 homes and structures have burned. Iran keeps insisting it's not holding talks with the U.S. after being warned.
14: I want to give them every last chance before decapitation.
15: President Trump says negotiations are focused on reopening the Strait of Hormuz, then on Iran's denuclearization.
1: Fox's Aisha Hosni also reports from the White House.
15: Just a few hours ago, one person was reported missing after an unknown projectile hit a Liberia-flagged ship in the Strait. There was a fire reported on board. It is the fourth attack since Friday.
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16: The State Election Board has released the latest numbers of registered voters. Carrie Lockie has that.
17: There are 1.2 million registered Republicans in the state. That's more than double the number of registered Democrats, which is a little over 616,000. There are 500,000 registered independents and more than 23,000 libertarians. It all adds up to 2.4 million registered voters in the state. I'm Carrie Lockie.
16: Oklahoma Attorney General Gettner Drummond has ordered his office to investigate if any Oklahoma laws were broken in connection to actions taken by Dr. Anthony Fauci during the pandemic. He says his office will be looking for potential fraud or conspiracy to defraud the state. Drummond has sent a letter to Senator Rand Paul voicing his support of federal investigations. I'm Jackie O'Brien.
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19: A quiet residential neighborhood erupts in chaos. Carmine Galante, the feared boss of the Bonanno crime family, lies dead, his cigar still clutched between his teeth.
20: Masked men walked into Joe and Mary's luncheonette in Brooklyn today and gunned down Carmine Galante, a man believed to be the most powerful mafia chieftain in the country.
19: The execution sent shockwaves through the criminal underworld and set the stage for one of the most pivotal criminal cases in New York City history. From the minds behind the acclaimed television series comes Law and Order: Criminal Justice System. This isn't a scripted drama. These are real stories told by the people who have lived them.
21: My father should have been a dead man.
19: For decades, the mafia had New York City in a stranglehold, with law enforcement seemingly powerless to intervene. But the murder of Carmine Galante marked the beginning of the end. Discover how a group of young prosecutors took on the mafia, and with the help of law enforcement, brought down its most powerful figures. I'm Anasika Nicolazzi. and from Wolf Entertainment and iHeart Podcasts. This is Law & Order Criminal Justice System.
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22: I-35 inbound from Moore. Starting to see an increase in traffic, but no major setbacks just yet. Southwest side looking good on I-44 inbound from Newcastle to I-40. No problems through that stretch. I'm Dan Miles with your OKC traffic. Never know
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24: Either Oklahoma City, our dangerous heat continues. 102 this afternoon, a south wind at just 10 miles per hour. By the way, our average high is 94, so we're above average in this heat wave. 76 tonight, 101 tomorrow, with a very low storm chance for Thursday, a slightly better chance on Friday. From the 41 Storm Center, I'm meteorologist Emily Sutton.
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29: Starting your morning off right. A new way of talk. A new way of understanding. Because we're in this together. This is your morning show with Michael Del Giorno.
1: I certainly don't say this to brag on me, but just to impress on us all that God is busy doing something. If you look at the top 30 markets, we're on in Los Angeles, San Francisco, Washington, D.C., Philadelphia, Seattle, Phoenix, Detroit, Minneapolis, St. Paul, though they prefer Twin Cities, Tampa, St. Pete, San Diego, Portland, Oregon, St. Louis, Missouri, and Sacramento, California. And now we welcome another top 20 member, Denver, Colorado. Denver's talk station, 630 KHOW, and the talk of the Delta, AM 1330 WNIX, Greenville, Mississippi. But as Priscilla was just pointing out, while it is a big country and it is a lot of cities, it's a very intimate, small kitchen table of understanding. Haven't you had enough of talk radio where the host is pontificating and monologuing and has no real desire to hear from you? Only desires to hear themselves or tell you what to think? Well, we think you can think for yourself. And we think this show ought to serve you, not the other way around. And we think you should be the star of the show. And we think, clearly, we're all in this together. So we better understand it together. And we better think and act and vote our way out of this mess. 9 minutes after the hour, welcome Denver, welcome Greenville, Mississippi. All right, if you're just waking up, voters are headed to the polls. Most eyes are on that Michigan Senate race with El Sayed. But we have Kansas, Michigan, Missouri, Virginia, and Washington all having primaries today. The president's heading out west to fundraise and sell affordability. Meanwhile, there's no Powerball jackpot winner, and the president is referring to Iran now as unbelievably duplicitous. They begged to stop bombing. They begged to make a deal. Then we'd stop bombing to make a deal. And then they deny we're even at the tables talking over a deal. There was an old song by Aretha Franklin, and I believe it was George Michael. Who's zooming who? It begs the question, who's stalling who here? Lieutenant Colonel James Carafano is here to make sense of this Iranian Groundhog's Day that we're all living. Good morning, Lieutenant Colonel.
30: Yeah, I remember when you were busting on Broadway.
1: Look busting?
30: How far you have come.
1: Busting on Broadway? Oh, you mean the old job. Yes, tell me about it.
30: Yeah.
1: That company hated me.
30: Before you had shoes.
1: Right? You remember I had you over for some pasta. What do you make of this? I mean, you always kind of give us a really good, calming, full lens view. For me, it's a, I mean, I could play last week's or 2 weeks ago or five weeks ago. Interview. And I'm kind of sick of living this. Help me understand what we're doing here.
30: Well, you know, part of this is if people want to say, well, this is what's going on inside Iran, this is their thinking. I always discount that because really, honestly, you know, how do they even know? I there are some things I think we probably can be fairly confident on this one, which is the IRGC is calling the shots. The biggest lesson learned that you take away from that was the IRGC was always the power behind the throne. It was always driving the country. There were never

0: is, as I said a million times, it adds time to the timeline in which they could ever be a serious threat again. So if the war drags on and the Iranians draw more punishment, it just means they're weaker, they're less of a threat, and they're less of a danger in the future. So I don't think my assessment of that's changed in weeks or months. I don't think it's going to change. I don't think the eventual outcome is going to be anything any different than an extremely humbled Iran. What I will say is, you never know where the tipping point is and when the regime completely collapses. And the great threat for this regime, of course, is looking tough, being, how close do they drive themselves? Because I got to tell you, we got a lot more bombs, missiles, planes, and ships than they have money, than they have resources, capabilities.
1: Is the first most important thing to do whenever you're having these discussions, differentiate perception versus reality? In other words, I think there are some out there that are getting frustrated, feeling like, well, this is like an Afghanistan all over again with Russia, and they're making a Russia out of us. But that's a perception. Or the oil. Oil is a great example. You bring that up. I mean, if they think they can drive oil up, they can't get it consistently for any length of time over $80 a barrel. It's just simply not happening. But the perception of affordability, the socialists and the left and so on are feeling uneasy about. That much could be a problem for the president to sell affordability when the mainstream media, legacy media, and the podcasts are all hyping on and attaching it to oil. But other than that, none of it's a reality. I mean, this could go on forever, and we've already won.
0: Right. I think that's exactly right. And I think the politics of this for the president are pretty
1: strong. Hang on a second, Lieutenant Colonel, because I just dropped dead. You said that's exactly right. You have never said that in our 15 years of knowing each other. Hang on a second while we wait for me to rise from the dead. And I'm back.
0: No, I mean, I do policy, I do politics, but we live in a political world. And sure. If you want to discount all the things that we talked about and just look at the politics, and I have said this before, the politics are incredibly stark. 2028 is a referendum on Donald Trump. It doesn't matter who the candidates are. The legacy of the Iran war in 2028 will be way more important than the gas prices in the summer of 2026.
1: Yeah,
0: so if people look back at 2028 and say, Iran was the regime was humbled, the area is flourishing, the United States is more powerful than ever, that's a win for the United States. If it's another Vietnam, but it can't be. So here's the difference. Like Afghanistan, the Russians had to occupy Afghanistan to win. We had to destroy a communist regime in North Vietnam. I mean, these are things that we don't have to do here.
1: Right.
0: We have accomplished all the things that we have to do. What we are doing now is discounting the future. Every time the Iranians want to do more of this, we push back the timeline to when there will ever be a threat again.
1: Lieutenant Colonel James Carafano joining us for our weekly debriefing. With the exception of, and I noticed in this, I mean, I've said from the very beginning, the president's having to fight a two-fight war. So that's part of the strategy. We bomb the snot out of them, and then, we talk about peace. And then the market comes back, and the oil goes down. Then we bomb them some more, and then as that rises and the market lowers, we call back and we talk peace. So I understand what he's doing. The reality is this last bombing wave seemed to be laser focused on the Strait of Hormuz and the Revolutionary Guard. That I like, and I'm ready for some more.
0: Well, the other thing is important is, he is hitting targets again that extend the timeline to whenever it can be risk again. But we all talk about the kinetic side. We don't talk about the financial side and the immense economic losses to the regime. Right. And that's not going to change. And it's completely irreversible. And when they're done, if the regime is still in charge, nobody's going to invest in that country. So I'm sorry. I think there are other things that we need to be concerned about. The president's handling of this war is not one of them.
1: Are you at all concerned? Russia is in no position to do anything. They're in their own quagmire now. But would North Korea has sent some troops to die for Russia. No real move. I mean, are you concerned that, because after all, we got to remind ourselves, just as Hamas and Hezbollah and others are proxies of Iran is a proxy of Russia and China. I guess keeping China out of this, that becomes.

0: becomes the key. Other than that, there's really not much to watch, is there?
1: I mean, I think the Chinese are incredibly risk averse here. I mean, they'll do something, but they're happy to fight to the last North Korean or the last Russian or the last Iranian, but they've got their own problems at home. It makes it extremely unlikely for them to get significantly engaged in any of this. And we've seen pretty clear evidence of that in the last couple of years. They've had plenty of opportunities to, and then don't get me wrong. I mean, they are literally propping up the Russians and to some extent the Iranians, but they're not going to, there's a difference between propping up an ally to keep them from collapsing and pumping in enough to make sure that they win. And again, this is not Vietnam. I mean, the Russians and the Chinese funnel resources into Vietnam to bleed the U.S. white. We are not being bled white here. It's exactly the opposite. We're not taking big casualties. You know, and the weird thing here is even our problems are blessings. I mean, you hear about, well, we need more Tomahawks. We need more Patriots. We need more THAAD missiles. Well, now we've got the administration laser focused on building up these arsenals, which we should have never allowed Obama and Biden and those guys to have such small, pathetic arsenals anyway. That's a blessing because that's a deterrent in the future that we're going to have. So even the downside here, upside, we have, to me, this is the important metric, right? We have more people joining the military voluntarily and reenlisting to stay in the military than ever. So where you are in an active conflict, and unlike Russia, where they literally have press gangs roaming the streets, grabbing guys and pulling them out of prisons and off the street and throwing into war, where their life expectancy is shorter than a housefly, we have people saying, send me, sign me up. That tells you an awful lot about where we are as a nation ramping up to defend our strengths and capabilities. And to me, I'm sorry, I know we're kind of beating this dead horse, but to me, this is the much bigger, giant, bright light burning in front of your eyes than the Iran war. And that is, you have a group that is leading a third of a national political party in the United States go to China and basically declare solidarity with the country that's trying to destroy us, and then come back here and run candidates across this country for election, which are sworn to their agenda, which could only make America weaker. That's more light blinking red than what's going on in the streets.
0: I agree. We got bigger problems in inside our borders. We got 1 minute left. Lieutenant Colonel James Carafano, one of the foremost military and foreign policy minds in America today. I got to ask you, what do you make of the strange, dangerous bedfellows of these anti-capitalist socialists and anti-Israel, anti-American, and I don't mean just anti their right to exist, Islamists? These are very dangerous, strange bedfellows playing out.
1: I have one word. It's, I don't even know if it's a word, ka-ching. Ka-ching. It's money. There is money that is driving these networks and these alliances. And this is not the 1960s. This is not a bunch of college kids saying we don't like the system. This is a political movement that is driven from the top down. And the glue of this alliance is an enormous amount of money and then the promise of political power. Period. And we'll see what happens in November. But this is an artificially created movement. It's like if in the 1930s we had allowed Stalin to open up bank accounts in every city in America, you know, and that's what's going on here.
0: And if America gets the socialist part and the threat of it and doesn't get the Islamist threat, that would be a big mistake. All right.
1: They are kissing cousins. I don't know if they actually kiss, but you know what I mean?
0: Yes, so to speak. You can read his great work at heritage.org along with his colleagues' great work. As always, Lieutenant Colonel, thank you so much for your time. It's very valued, not just by me, but by the audience as well. If you knew what was actually inside your dog's food, you might not open another one. 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

0: from San Francisco to Washington, D.C., with Dallas, St. Louis, and you in between. It's your morning show with Michael Del Giorno.
1: Thank you, Mike McCann. Let's hope this is the best day of our life. Voters headed to the polls today. Big primary election day for the state of Kansas, Michigan, Missouri, Virginia, and Washington. We got fire crews from 12 different states, not to mention an international partnership descending upon Spokane, Washington to help with those wildfires. And a man suspected of starting one of them will be in court this morning. There is still no Powerball jackpot winner. So I know my wife was kicking herself. I didn't buy a lottery ticket. Well, good. I just saved you money. Now go waste it on the next drawing. The president's in California raising money for the midterms and selling how affordable he's made everything, despite everyone's perception that things are not affordable. I have a complete look at your top five stories. Oh, by the way, Democrats don't want you showing an ID to vote, but you have to have one to shop at Mom Donnie's grocery store. Your sounds of the day prove it. Next.
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5: The out-of-control Spokane, Washington wildfires have forced over 60,000 people from their homes and destroyed some 700 buildings. While no deaths have been reported yet, the fires are moving fast into residential neighborhoods where they pose a new, unprecedented risk. Some encouraging news weather-wise for the inland Pacific Northwest. More from Tammy Trujillo.
6: Forecasters say lighter winds are expected through at least the next several days, giving firefighters a better chance to slow the spread of wildfires burning across eastern and north central Washington. Even with calmer winds, crews warn the fires remain very active because of high temperatures, low humidity, and extremely dry vegetation. Smoke is going to continue to be an issue drifting across the region, causing reduced visibility in some areas and poor air quality.
5: Voters head to the polls today for another big primary election day in America. Ballots are being cast in Michigan, Missouri, Kansas, Virginia, and Washington State. On Wall Street, Dow futures are up 400 points. I'm Michael Kass.
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7: The Oklahoma City Council will not be voting on an extension to the city's contract with Flock cameras at their meeting this morning. The city says they've delayed the vote so that the $270,000 a year agreement can be modified.
8: This is a technology that has helped us in serving our residents, helps us to be able to solve crimes and identify missing persons.
7: City Manager Craig Freeman tells News 4 the network has 90 cameras around OKC. It's not clear when council will take up the renewal question. The death of a Canadian County jail inmate is under investigation. Crystal Mason was arrested by Oklahoma City Police for unauthorized use of a vehicle and booked into the jail on July 27th. Mason was later found unresponsive in her cell and was pronounced dead a short time later. I'm Jackie O'Brien.
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10: Well, your major freeways really looking good right now. 35 inbound from Moore to downtown, no problems. Also, I-44 on the southwest side, northbound from Newcastle to the Amarillo Junction area. No issues there. I'm Dan Miles with your OKC traffic.
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2: Thank you. I will.
3: Don't get too attached. I think we're only there temporarily. But nice to have you listening in Orlando. 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Should I take the deal?
4: What do you mean you're playing Deal or No Deal?
3: Just Deal or No Deal.
4: Deal. Take the deal.
3: No, I mean, I'm going to do No Deal. Here's my case.
4: Okay.
3: Oh, it was only $100,000. I should have taken the deal.
4: You should listen to me.
3: Yeah, I got to start listening to you guys. Hey, guess what, everybody? You're listening. We never know, you know, when you're listening. We had a great conversation. We just had a great conversation with Lieutenant Colonel James Carafano. Earlier, a great visit with our White House correspondent, John Decker. Rory's going to be back again. I would think, out of everything we've done this morning, you're lucky to be listening right now. Always revealing, often entertaining. It's time for your sounds of the day.
5: All right, everybody. 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
8: Sure, fashion.
9: Perhaps you'd like to be alone with your rapidly deteriorating mental condition.
10: When it comes to politics, you don't know what's in the hole.
3: All right, so the president's calling Iran unbelievably duplicitous. But I think that award belongs to the Democrats. So here is the socialist Islamist mayor of New York City, Mamdani, representing not just the far left of an entire party that's against any voter identification. Why? Well, because you wouldn't want someone voting illegally. You wouldn't want to have unfair, cheated elections, right? Oh, no, you can't do that. That would be too much. Why, you would be targeting black people unfairly. Like, black people don't have driver's licenses. It's all really very insulting when you think about it. But they're completely against voter ID. But what if you walked into one of their city-run grocery stores and wanted to get your big savings on a couple of items? How are you going to protect people who aren't really poor from doing that? Sounds of the day.
11: How are you going to keep people from taking advantage of that, that deal, basically? And is there going to be a limit on the number of items that someone can take that are discounted at that level from that essential basket?
12: So our RFP makes very clear that this is a program for New Yorkers to be able to put food on the table, not a program for people to be able to make a quick buck through reselling. I'm going to pass it over to our EDC head, GPAC, to add some additional details.
13: Yes, if you look at our RFP for the operator, we are looking to make sure that we target New Yorkers, whether it be at sort of a library card-esque thing, and also we manage who's buying and that is focused on everyday New Yorkers. So we are mindful of that. And so we're going to make sure that we have all the things in place to ensure that that does not happen.
3: Yeah, like, you know, ID. That's what she didn't want to come out and say. By the way, they never answered the question. Can I come in and get 72 of those items, even if I do show my ID and I'm a New Yorker who's just trying to feed my family with 17 of those savings? This came up in the president's Oval Office address, and one of the reporters asked him about what Mamdani said. Listen to the president's response.
14: When was this announced? This was just announced. Yeah. I heard about it. Yeah. Well, I wish they'd have an ID to access the voting booth. You know, they don't want to access the voting booth with any identification. We want voter ID and we want proof of citizenship. Well, he also had a thing where you had to have two different IDs to shovel snow during the winter, right? So that's a very friendly question. I like her. Who are you with?
15: One American News, sir.
14: Very good. All right. Good question. Very good. A good group.
15: Almost 20 GOP senators who have pledged to stay in D.C. to pass Save America Act. So what's your message to the rest of the senators who are still on their summer recess?
14: I think there's nothing more important than the Save America Act. I think they should stay. They do what they want, but I think they should stay.
3: And again, it's ultimately up to the voters. It's up to we the people to see these hypocrisies. We the people to sniff out these lies, see these weaknesses. They serve us. They are the ones that are forever in an interview process and an employee evaluation period. Now, the problem is we don't keep an eye on that. We play shirts and skins the way they like us to. They run up the debt. They become millionaires. They stay until they die. And we keep putting them there. Yeah, I would think for those that say it on recess, it shouldn't be the president saying they should stay. It should be the threat that their voters would vote them out of office for being caught leaving. This is Harry Anton on Abdul El-Sayed, because we've got primaries in Kansas, Michigan, Missouri, Virginia, Washington, later this week here in Tennessee and Hawaii, but all eyes are on El-Sayed in Michigan. Is he going to win?
2: Abdul El-Sayed will deliver the biggest blow so far against the establishment of the Democratic Party because he is the heavy favorite going into tomorrow. Just take a look at the prediction market odds. Okay, chance to be the Michigan Democratic Senate nominee, Abdul El-Sayed. Look at this. He's up to a 98% chance, according to the cash of prediction markets, way up like a rocket compared to where he was on April 3rd when he was just a 28% chance just a few months ago. The bottom line is this. You look at all the data that is out there. Abdul El-Sayed is the very heavy favorite going into tomorrow. And, of course, he is backed by a lot of folks on the left wing of the Democratic Party. And at this point, as I said at the beginning, he looks tomorrow to deliver the biggest blow so far against the establishment wing of the Democratic Party.
8: Give us some sense of just the amount of anger that is there, really, at incumbents.
2: Yeah.
8: Not at, you know, just a particular person, but at incumbents, at people who are the establishment.
2: Sarah, I think this is part of a larger story within the Democratic Party, right? That is why tomorrow is so key for understanding where the Democratic Party is right now. And you can see it nationally. What do Democrats want? Democrat and Democratic leaders who think the party needs at least major changes. Look at this. In 2022, it was just 33%. Look where it is now. The clear majority of Democratic voters are those who lean towards the Democratic Party. 57%. A clear majority believe that the party needs at least major changes. No wonder what we've seen so far is incumbents go down to defeat the House of Representatives. No wonder what we've seen so far this Democratic primary season is the establishment losing and losing and losing again in key races. And no wonder that Abdul El-Sayed is favored tomorrow because the Democratic Party's voters at this point are so upset with the establishment. They're saying anything else, please. And Abdul El-Sayed, who just 8 years ago during Trump's first term got blown out running for Michigan governor against Gretchen Whitmer, tomorrow is the heavy favorite because simply put, the Democratic Party is looking for something new.
3: She defeated him. I mean, he was, I can't remember what the, he was a blip. It wasn't, I don't, did he have more than 5%? I don't know what it was. Something just completely obliterated him. And look at that, the 28% to 98% on the money market from April to today. We talked about this months ago. There is a referendum election kind of forming, and it's impacting an anti-incumbent referendum, impacting Democrats more. That's why we spent, if you didn't hear it, you can always go to the podcast and listen to the first hour. Democrats have some real issues. Axios did the story. They don't have a leader. I mean, who's their leader? It's not Bill Clinton. It's not Hillary Clinton. It's not Barack Obama. It's not Kamala or Joe Biden. Now, what Axios isn't honest about is they really do have a leader. It's Bernie Sanders. It's AOC. It's Mamdani. And maybe after today, El-Sayed. And they're broke. And they're about to oust their DNC head. And they're about to try to pull another bait and switch in 2 years. It isn't going to go very well. And what's yet to play out in the midterms is how these far left, and again, we made the distinction in the Platinum Hour between a socialist, anti-property rights, redistribution of wealth, socialist, and the radical Islamists that are with them. Because it was two of the four original squad members were Islamist. Now, they're strange bedfellows already being taken over by the Islamists. Now, if America can't figure out the difference between socialism and progressivism, let's hope they understand the difference between Islam, Sharia law, and socialism or progressivism. So how this all plays out in the general, they could have a nice referendum, low turnout run in the midterms, and then a disaster in the midterm general. I meant in the primaries. So we're still waiting to see that play out. Now, as for the Democratic Socialist activist Hassan Piker, this was an interesting exchange on a podcast where the podcaster's asking him, okay, if you want to fight fascism and you get a Democrat in 2028 that actually supports Israel, what are you going to do? Listen.
16: Will you endorse the 2028 candidate if they are pro-Israel in a way that you don't like? If you ultimately are about defeating fascism in this country as you describe it, surely shouldn't you get on board with whoever the main candidate is?
17: Luckily, I don't think I will have to make that calculation at all, because there is 0% chance that whoever the elected Democrat is that wins the primary will be pro-Israel in any way, shape, or form. You'll see.
3: You know, it's going to be interesting to see how they all react. I know what, look, for the Democrats, and this is not arguable. This is, and I don't play shirts and skins because I'm not a Republican or a Democrat. I can't stand either. But the Democrat Party does not have a leader. And if it does, it's a socialist or socialist Islamist. That's a big problem. They are broke. That's a big problem. They are not just anti-Israel. Half of them that are Islamists don't even see Israel's right to exist, let alone America's. And they are broken out of money, and they're probably going to have a change with their chair being ousted. That's a lot. And as for the DNC, you know they're going to do the bait and switch because AOC is going to be the runaway winner. And if they don't do something, she'll be the nominee. Now, I think they're going to do a bait and switch probably to Rahm Emanuel. Could even be the governor of Pennsylvania. A Jewish individual, let alone a supporter of Israel. And here's the head of these socialist Islamists saying, I guarantee you. That's a lot of confidence in AOC. I guarantee you the nominee will not be pro-Israel. And then how do they respond when they're bait and switched again for a fourth time? Hang on, could get violent. President wants the Strait of Hormuz opened, literally by today. Here he was yesterday in the Oval Office.
14: It's not very complex. We're talking about the Strait, the opening of the Strait, having it open literally by tomorrow. Completely open. And that's phase one. And phase two is we then will talk about the nuclear capacity, the nuclear, what, you know, as we've been mentioned, that basically, it's, I think most say, the denuclearization of Iran. Has to happen. Has to happen. And that'll be the second phase. But the first phase is the opening of the straits. The second phase will be the denuclearization. And that'll take a little while.
3: I really don't follow the president on that one. Number one, the denuclearization, if we're going to create such a word, has already happened. You killed all the scientists. You destroyed the advanced centrifuges. It's all buried under rubble, and you can keep it buried. Now, if we're talking about the ridiculous notion that we got to go and remove it, or they volitionally turn it over after regime change, well, that could be later, but I think phase one has been done. Phase two is securing the Strait of Hormuz. And then phase three is moveon.org. The president also turned on Jeanine Pirro. He didn't say folded like a cheap suit. He chose a different analogy.
14: Graffiti all over it. I won't say what was on the sidewalk, but horrible, horrible, horrible, disgusting stuff. And not only did we fix it, we have military standing there watching it. And if anybody touches it, that was the one mistake with the reflecting pond. They hadn't put up the cameras yet. They had enough up because you see what's happening. But if they would have had them up, we would have had a lot of, it would have been a lot easier. And I was disappointed with Jeanine Pirro, really disappointed with Jeanine Pirro. She folded like an umbrella, and people get away with things, and it's a disgrace.
3: Because she backed off the prosecution. Isn't it amazing that his strategy to protect the reflective pond should be his strategy in Iran?
5: All right, everybody. Lock and load.
18: I'm not joking.
19: I don't think we should be taking the advice from a group of people who can't define what a woman is.
20: Talk a little bit closer into the mic.
21: That was just complete, not only misinformation, but it was racist.
22: Did they fail you? Yes.
3: And that's your sounds of the day for this Tuesday, August the 4th, 2026. Gold and silver recently soared to record highs. Then, I'll be honest, it pulled back a little bit. So are precious metals still a good buy? Well, major banks think so. They're forecasting even higher prices ahead. And why? Well, unfortunately, our nation is, thanks to both Republicans and Democrats, $40 trillion in debt. We have a declining dollar and inflation keeps shrinking our savings. Even with corrections along the way, gold remains a historical hedge for wealth protection. Maybe that's why Morgan Stanley ditched their 60 to 40 stock to bond portfolio. They're now recommending up to 20% in gold and precious metals. Double what many used to think. They've gotten educated. Maybe we should too. With over $3 billion in transactions, thousands of five-star reviews, and almost 30 years in the business, Lyric Capital is who I trust. 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Well, massive changes coming for Medicaid eligibility. And they go into effect as new work rules are scheduled to go into effect across the country. Rory has the details next.
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27: 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How did my father become the scheming mastermind? Was he like this with everyone? And is it possible, after all these years, he's actually changed? I have no idea where he lives or what he's up to, but my goal with this podcast is to track him down and get to the truth about who my father, Manny Veeder, really is. 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
1: Thank you, Mike McCann. 56 minutes after the hour. Voters headed to the polls. Big primary election today for Kansas, Missouri, Virginia, Washington, and of course, all eyes on Michigan. President's headed to California to do some fundraising for the midterms and sell affordability. And we had no Powerball jackpot winner. So try again later this week. Massive changes coming to Medicaid eligibility. Rory O'Neill, our national correspondent, is here with the deets. Good morning, Rory.
2: Yeah, good morning. So starting in the new year, you're going to need to work 80 hours per month or go to school or volunteer at least 80 hours per month in order to continue receiving Medicaid benefits. And some states are already rolling out the verification process. We saw that in Nebraska this week, where they're trying to figure out just sort of the paperwork burden. I think they're going to give about $1 billion to the states to change computer systems to make this possible. A lot of doctors' offices are fearing a flood of new documentation requests in order to stay on the Medicaid rolls. So it's going to probably be a bit of a bumpy rollout as we figure out the new normal in the new year.
1: Yeah, it's funny. I was reading the tease, obviously, for this conversation. I'm thinking to myself, and how does that work when you walk into a doctor's office? And how could they possibly know? And how, we're talking about the amount of hours someone has recently worked. This almost seems impossible, right? Doesn't it?
2: And then how do you get that verification for it, right? Especially when it comes to schooling. But they say that this is going to be up to the states to implement these new rules. You know, as Medicaid essentially is managed by the states, funded by the federal government, and it's going to be a burden, we think, on some of these states in order to get them to comply. The goal is to get about 7 million people moved off Medicaid and onto private insurance.
1: Just what we need in the healthcare system, more government and more confusion. Great reporting as always, Rory. We'll talk again tomorrow. Well, one chance to live this Tuesday, August the 4th, 2026. It's never going to happen again. That makes it special. Go make a difference in someone's life. Cherish your own. And we'll see you back at the kitchen table tomorrow on your morning show.
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13: News. I'm CJ Papa. It's primary day in Michigan.
14: Abdul El-Sayed is the progressive who has the backing of the Democratic Socialists of America. He wants to abolish ICE, cut off USAID to Israel, and has made Medicare for All one of his signature issues.
13: Fox's Garrett Tenney in Detroit. El-Sayed faces Congresswoman Helly Stevens, who says she has a better chance to defeat Republican Mike Rogers for the Senate seat in November. Two dead in Michigan from the cyclosporiasis outbreak.
15: Officials say both people had underlying health conditions that may have been impacted by the parasite.
13: Fox's Ashley Strohmeyer, Iran, targets shipping again in the Strait of Hormuz.
15: One person was reported missing after an unknown projectile hit a Liberia-flagged ship in the Strait.
13: That's Fox's Aisha Hosni at the White House. 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
16: A federal lawsuit has been filed over Broken Arrow's rejection of a proposed mosque. Rex Oates has more.
17: The lawsuit from the Islamic Society of Tulsa and CARE says the rezoning denial was a violation of the Religious Land Use and Institutionalized Persons Act, the U.S. Constitution, and Oklahoma's Religious Freedom Act. The suit seeks to have the denial overturned and asks for damages. I'm Rex Oates.
16: The DOJ launched an investigation last month into that January denial. A massive drug bust in central Oklahoma nets the Oklahoma Bureau of Narcotics cocaine, Xanax, mushrooms, and more. Agents also seized meth, Adderall, LSD, guns, and nearly $230,000 in illegal drug proceeds. Drug agents say the seized drugs alone would have netted $250,000. I'm Jackie O'Brien.
18: In Oklahoma City, our dangerous heat continues. 102 this afternoon, a south wind at just 10 miles per hour. By the way, our average high is 94, so we're above average in this heat wave. 76 tonight, 101 tomorrow, with a very low storm chance for Thursday, a slightly better chance on Friday. From the 41 Storm Center, I'm meteorologist Emily Sutton.
19: After the weekend slate of games, Gotham FC is atop the table in the NWSL for the first time this season. They sit at 37 points with 11 wins, 4 draws, and 3 losses. 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And in third with 33 points, the surprising Utah Royals, who were dead last in the league at this point last season. 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
1: Glenn Beck is on.
2: Well, hello, y'all. I'm sorry, I'm just trying to be more like Tallarico. He is so Texan now. He's got a drawl. He eats brisket. He's amazing. What a transformation. Healed. What a transformation he is. And speaking of politics, also, no surprise, guess who's gonna win today in the Michigan primary? I'd go with the Muslim socialist. I don't know about you, but we'll get into that. Also, the bailout yesterday from... I'm going to spend about 2 minutes on that because it's really important. I mean, incredibly boring, but really important for you to understand. So I'll give you a couple of minutes on that. And, of course, you know, it's what everybody tunes in for. I'm going to talk sports. Yeah, yeah. Women's sports. I mean, I think I have to do it. The world demands it. So we'll go there here in just a minute. 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Make the switch today. Okay, so Abdul El-Sayed. What a fascinating cat this guy is. You know, my mother used to say, show me your friends and I'll show you your future. Well, about half an hour, I'm going to take a look at his friends because they're kind of a little frightening. He's spoken it, you know, he's completely separate from the DSA. He's not crazy. He's not crazy. He's not part of that. But he's attended and spoken at many DSA events, including fundraisers. A big part of his campaign has been Hassan Piker. There's a friend I want to have to show you your future. And he's been endorsed by the entire squad in Congress. So, you know, I think you got that going for you. Some of the things he wants to do, we'll get into this later, but just the highlights. He wants to reform the Supreme Court. Right? Who doesn't? What do you say we put another three or four people on there? Four? Why stop at four? Why not 40? Yeah, let's just change the Supreme Court. He wants to abolish the filibuster. Abolish ICE. He opposes the SAVE Act. My gosh, he sounds like the Republicans. He also wants to make sure that no future administration can stop the EPA from using its authority to regulate greenhouse gases. And environmental justice must be served. He wants to also stop the genocide war in Gaza, immediate arms embargo on Israel, tax billionaire wealth, right? Strengthen the unions, much more government funding of education, and give more money to universities.

and you're told cut spending, right? 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There's no emergency bailout waiting for you, me, anybody else. You miss a few paychecks, and you're the one sitting out in the street on a box wondering what the hell happened to your life. 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Why? Japan has been in trouble for a long time, and everybody has been bailing them out for a long time, just keeping them afloat. Why? Because if their economy breaks, it's not just Tokyo. You will feel it at your kitchen table. Japan builds all of the parts that go into cars, computers, medical equipment, machinery, thousands of products Americans buy every single day. If the Japanese companies can't produce or ship those parts, prices go up. Businesses here will pay more. You'll pay more. It's bad. That's not the worst part of it. Japan also owns an enormous amount of U.S. debt. Well, I don't care. You should. Because if Japanese investors, if everything starts to crash, the investors are going to start selling everything they have. What does that mean? They'll sell our debt to save themselves. And that means borrowing will get more expensive on our debt and for you. That'll mean higher, much higher mortgage rates, more expensive car loans, businesses cutting jobs, more money, costs more. So they're calling it saving Japan, but what they're really trying to do is save America and save the global financial system before it lands on your wallet. So this one is America first, and that's the frustrating part. You know, when your budget falls apart, you got to solve it. When the major economy starts to fall apart, oh, I got billions and trillions of dollars. Can we help you? Just to stop the bleeding, because the consequences do end up on your shoulders, whether you like it or not. Your paycheck, your grocery bill, your interest rate, even your job is tied to what happens halfway across the world. You know, that's globalism. Don't you love it? So yes, Japan matters. And it really matters that we bailed them out yesterday. Unfortunately, it does. Okay, wake up. Let's move on. You know, there's so many things going on. You know, the war yesterday, we apparently have a leak someplace. We should call the plumber. And I mean the kind of plumbers, you know, from the CIA. You know what I'm saying? Fix the leak here in the Pentagon or somewhere. Apparently, our plans to hit Iran were leaked to Iran. We don't know how. We should probably figure that one out. But we're working on another peace deal, which will end up in bombing, I'm sure. We're going to get into this here in a little bit. But, you know, I got to tell you, I have so many friends and so many people that have stopped listening to the news because they think it's the same old, or it's so big. I mean, you wake up and there's a faction in this country that doesn't want to reform the United States. They want to blow it up. They want to dismantle the entire Constitution, treat like it's old furniture that we've suddenly outgrown. You know, we got to get rid of the Supreme Court, man, maybe the presidency. I mean, that's a good portion of our country. What the hell is that? And then you see things like the debt. The debt's overwhelming. You look at a war against an enemy that would rather die than surrender. And you're like, okay, I think this is a problem. And then you look at your own family. You look at your own family at the chair that somebody stopped sitting in. It's empty now, not because of death, but because of politics. I mean, this is like the worst war we've ever fought in some ways, the Civil War, the one where the line ran straight down the dinner table. The economy grinds on. The government doesn't listen. It'll hear the lobbyist in the room. It feels like it'll hear China. It will hear Japan, but it won't hear the mom at the kitchen table. Our country has gone godless, insane, absolutely insane. And if that's where you are, worn down, a little jumpy, ready to switch it off, you're not wrong to feel it. You're not crazy. It's a lot. People are not built to deal with all of the world's problems. It's what we're all doing, what the president has always done his whole life. You know, all of the presidents. That's why they get gray so fast. That's why they look like they're 25 when they get in and they're 87 when they get out.

0: because you're not designed to know all of this stuff and decide stuff. But here's the good news. I've been reading, and not reading books on history. I mean, I've been reading history, the letters, the real thing, the words these people wrote in their own hand while the fires were still burning. And I have to tell you, the more I read, the more I keep landing on one sentence. I think I said six times on yesterday's program, and I'm going to keep saying it until I think it's etched into the walls of my studio. We have been here before. We have been here before. Not something like this, but this. And I wouldn't have believed it before. The exact shape of the things that are scaring us the most already have a date on it. Let me give you an example. 1798, summer. Country is 22 years old, younger than a lot of people that are listening. And it's coming apart. It's coming apart. There's a war on France, undeclared, ships burning at sea. Debt from the revolution is crushing. No one can find a bottom to it. Our dollar is worth nothing. Radical movement born of the French Revolution. Same terror now marching people to the guillotine by the cartload. The great-grandfather of every collectivist creed that has frightened free people since has admirers here who want to trade the American experiment for that. And they're like, you know what they're doing in France is the right thing. You're like, wait, wait, wait. And then the party in power is about to answer all of it by making it a crime to criticize the government. And the guy in power is John Adams. And within weeks, editors are going to be sitting in jail for what they printed. And the friendship between John Adams and Thomas Jefferson is cracking under the strain. They're good friends. And people are saying out loud, it's not going to last the year. The Union's not going to last the year. And John Adams and Jefferson break up. They don't talk to each other. Does any of this sound familiar? That's why I say it's not like this. It is this. Now, John Taylor comes into the scene. He's from Virginia. He writes to a friend and says, it's finished. The state should just split apart and be done with it all. Does that sound familiar? I'm tired. We should just divvy up the state. We should go our own ways. The friend writes him back. The friend is Thomas Jefferson. 2 years before he's president, he puts down on the page in his own hand at the blackest hour, and I want to quote this, a little patience and we shall see the reign of witches pass over, their spells dissolve, and the people, recovering true sight, restore the government to its true principles. And in the same breath, he names two of our fears right back at us. He writes, the horror of war and the long oppressions of the enormous public debt. War and debt. Two words that we're dealing with right now at those proportions in 1798. And you know what? He was right. Well, everybody said this thing is over. The reign of witches passed. And it wasn't because a strong man rode in and fixed it. Not because our side finally crushed the other side. We'll make them pay. It passed because a little patience turned into a lot of ordinary people showing up 2 years later and voting. And this brand new kind of nation handed power peacefully from one bitter rival to the man who wanted his job. And the losers just went home. Jefferson called it the Revolution of 1800. Not a shot was fired. The men swore the fever would never break. Now, I'm telling you this because it's not a comfort. Comfort is a blanket. This is a map. And that's why I talk to you about history so much lately, because it's a map. The story doesn't just say, don't panic, here's a blanket. It tells you what worked. Patience over panic. Voting over getting into the streets and revolution. The ballot over the barricade, recovering our true sight, remembering what the thing was built to do instead of throwing it all out. Every time we've stood where we're standing now, the way out was never the loud thing. It was people who knew their own history well enough to stop being afraid, doing the quiet, stubborn, unnewsworthy work of governing themselves. That's it. And just a nice little bow on this package. the two friends who bond cracked that year, Adams and Jefferson, they didn't speak for over a decade. But they finally found their way back. They wrote to each other letters for 14 years. They died on the very same day, the 4th of July, 1826, 50 years to the day the Declaration of Independence was signed, something they did together. The thing that broke over politics was mended before the end. That happens too. It's in the record if you go looking. So here's what I'm asking. We're going to look at a lot of crazy stuff today. A lot. Don't turn it off. Turn towards history. I think I found the white pill. In fact, I feel like I found a whole jar of white pills. And it's just this. Know our own history, and the fear loses its grip. Because you realize, wait a minute, we've been here before. At some point, we've been here before, and there is a path. And other Americans have already walked that path. So I invite you today to come find those stories with me. Let's look at the world. Let's laugh at the world every day. And you know what? Bring a friend who's more tired than you are. And we'll dig up the moment in the past that rhymes with whatever is scaring us right now. And we'll pull out the answer together. Because the answer is almost already in history. We're not the first generation to think the lights were going out. We're just the first one who gets to know exactly how the last ones turned them back on. We've been here before. Come learn it with me. And I promise you, you will not be afraid of the news again. All right, let me tell you about our sponsor, and then we'll buckle up, because I got some Tallarico, Texas to talk to you about. 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
0: You know, it's funny, El Sayed, he has come out and he said, you know, it's funny to me to assume Michigan votes for moderates when it voted twice for Trump. Nobody gets it, do they? Do you know what I'm going? You know where I'm going on that? Nobody gets it. It's funny to me that people want to say that this state votes for moderates when it voted for Donald Trump twice. I'm going to say something that nobody has said before, at least that I have heard. I'm sure somebody has, but it's true. Trump was the moderate. What? He's crazy. No, he was the moderate. How do I know that? Because Blue Dog Democrats voted for him, and so did Republicans. Donald Trump has always been perceived, not necessarily now, but has always been perceived as the working class guy. The guy who just, they mocked him. He's like the guy who's sitting down at the bar, at the end of the bar, and saying all the crazy things that, you know, your uncle says that nobody wants to hear. No, he was saying all the things that everybody was like, finally, somebody is saying that. Yeah, men and women sports? No, I don't think so. You know, have kids listen to the school and keep it from their parents, and then the school can have them shipped off to a hospital and have their privates rearranged. That's insanity. When did we get to a point with, you know, transgender story hour. When do we get to the point where all white people are bad, or all black people are bad, or all Chinese people are bad? Whatever. When did we get there? Donald Trump was the moderate. He was the one that's like, you shouldn't have to pay that much for gasoline. You shouldn't, for climate change that we can't really put our finger on, that doesn't make sense to me at all. He was the moderate. So, El Sayed, you're going to win today, I think. But it'll be interesting to see in the general. All right, let me tell you about My Patriot Supply. There is no such thing as a time machine. Damn it. But long-term food storage does come pretty close. Think about it. You're taking food that is available today. You're packing away. 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It's a time machine. A really kind of boring and disappointing one, but a time machine nevertheless. 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

I gotta tell you, I absolutely love politics. When you can see past all the bull crap, it is so hysterical. It only gets frustrating when your friends are like, you know, I think he's really changed. You're like, wait, what? Talking about James Tallarico, he is now surging. He's one point ahead of Ken Paxton. This could be very bad for Texas. I don't think that's what's going to happen, but it depends on if Texans come out and they see past this. Let me give you a couple of tweets. Tallarico suddenly discovered barbecue, oil and gas, and Texas independence. The second he needed Republican votes. Funny how the guy who said God's non-binary, praised Texas drag queens, and ran a non-meat campaign is now trying to cosplay as a regular old Texan conservative. The mask is slipping. Texas sees through it. Here's another one. Progressive seminary student who thinks Jesus was a radical feminist and God is non-binary. I'm just a regular eighth generation Texan who loves the oil industry and wants to work with conservatives. You can't out Texas actual Texans by putting on a costume for 5 months. We remember the real record. The Tallarico pivot is something else. He's the patron saint of the pivot, which brings me to a little ditty I put together from the makers of the Ballless Rhino. Comes Tallarico, Texas.

0: It has been. That drawl has been there since spring, so don't question it. Tell Rico Texas from the Glenn Beck program. All right, we're going to take a quick break, and I'm going to come back, and I want to talk to you because the country demands it. 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
13: Three staccato cries of Mayday and an eyewitness report of a mid-air explosion is about all that is known this morning of the British Columbia air disaster, which yesterday claimed 52 lives.
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0: everybody's been talking about Sophie Cunningham for all kinds of different reasons. She has expressed support of keeping biological men out of women's sports. And here's what she said. I got a lot of negative feedback about me hating trans. I'm like, I never once said that. I think I'm here to extend love, but I also think that love is truth and being honest. And I want to protect young girls in the locker room or young girls on in the sport who shouldn't have to go against biological men. I've said what I said. I think it's common sense, and I think I'll always believe in that. I think it's important to protect children. I don't dislike anyone. I'm there to love, but I'm also there to love biological women. Really, really brave. Now, nobody is backing her up. Nobody. And I don't know a thing about sports. Not a single solitary thing. I couldn't name three current NFL quarterbacks if you held a gun to my head and promised me a lifetime supply of those little plastic trophy thingies that they hang out at participation Olympics, okay? And as for the things that people insist on calling sports, pickleball, competitive axe throwing, synchronized coughing, I'm even more lost on all of that stuff. So, of course, my producers in their infinite wisdom decided, this is the time, Glenn, you really need to talk about sports, specifically women's sports, okay? And the women on my staff, Michaela, cornered me, and they were like, Glenn, you have to say something. You have to say something. And then the producers who knew better, Jason, egged them on, grinning like, you know, they just discovered fire, you know, knowing what they know about me. And they're like, yeah, Glenn, you got to talk sports tomorrow. Okay, so fine. I worked on it last night, and here's what I've come up with. My entire hard-earned, deeply researched opinion on the subject of men and women's sports. Why? That's it. Why? Why would a man, full-grown, XY testosterone-soaked, shoulder broader than a doorframe man, want to compete in women's sports? I get the temptation. I do. Lord knows if somebody had offered me a chance back when I was a soft, under-coordinated kid who couldn't throw a ball without endangering nearby livestock, I might have considered it for about 12 seconds. Because competing against actual men, not happening. Competing against boys who would become men in 20 years, still not happening. But then the 12 seconds would end, and the still functioning part of my brain would whisper, Glenn, that's really pathetic. Really pathetic. And it would be. Okay? We're not supposed to notice the size difference. We're not supposed to notice the strength difference. We're not supposed to notice the muscle, bone density, the lung capacity, the simple, brutal physics of all of it. We're required to look at a 6'2", 210-pound biological male lined up against a 5'7 woman and pretend our eyes are lying and the organ behind them, the one that used to be called the brain, must remain silent? That's insanity. That's not fairness. That's not inclusion. That is a slow, smiling destruction of every woman who has trained her entire life for a medal that might as well be spray-painted plastic now because, let's be honest, who's even watching these events? You know, the stands are emptier than a politician's promise. So you go, girl, as they say. You go, girl. You can do anything a man can do, except compete evenly in sports. And that doesn't make you less. It doesn't make him more. It just makes him a him, not a her, not a them, not a they, a him. And the second we stop being allowed to say that out loud, sports stops being sports and becomes a costume party with participation ribbons. That's it. Let me ask you this. The W and WNBA, I know nothing. But the W and WNBA, it does stand for women, right? I mean, it's like we're standing around and everybody's like, do you understand how the flux capacitor works? No, we don't have to figure that out. And now no teammates are going to stand up for Sophie because she says, I don't think men in women's sports is safe. And even the coach won't weigh in. But the weasel coach is worried about her job, her being replaced by a man. Cowards. Cowards. And I know nothing about sports. Good news, this isn't about sports. You know, I know less about things that people pretend are about sports. But I know when something is being stolen in broad daylight while the referees clap along. So, to the women fighting to keep their own categories, I see you. I know it doesn't mean much. I'm with you. And I'm sorry the adults in the room have decided that your hard work is less important than somebody else's feelings. And to my producers, Jason, who thought it would be adorable or funny to make the sport illiterate host talk about sports and weigh in on this. Congratulations. You got your monologue. Now go stand in the corner and think about what you've done while I think about six specials that I need you to finish by Friday. By the way, there is an article written by Michaela, who also, I find out, knows nothing about sports. She's written an article at glenbeck.com all about this, the WNBA's war on Sophie Cunningham, and it could leave girls paying a very high price. You'll find that article at glenbeck.com. I got to tell you, in reading up on this yesterday, the coach, Cheryl Reeves, who wore a shirt with the message "Trans kids belong." I mean, you know anything about her? She was on an interview on the podcast Good Game with Sarah Spain, and she was talking about how she fears that men were going to take women's coaching jobs. You know, we had more women coaching college basketball before Title IX. After Title IX, it became more important and more of an investment. That was code for, well, that's a man's job. You get paid more. It becomes a man's job. To this day, we still don't have more women coaching in college basketball than we do men. Apply that same thing 2 years ago. We lost seven WNBA coaches. They got fired because of the sudden, this is money. The WNBA blew up. Valuation of franchises here comes the NBA folks again. I had to cast aside for many years. Now they want their franchises back, that sort of thing. It's more important. And so we have to have more men coaching. So she's worried about men taking her coaching job, but not worried about the players who are worried about men taking their playing job. How do these people not see? Honestly, it's an honest question. How do these people not see the contradiction in their thinking? Inconsistencies drive me out of my mind. I believe that men should be able to be men and change over to women and then say they're a woman and take that job. Well, how are you going to feel, Cheryl, if a man decides he's a woman and then takes your job as a coach? How are you going to feel about that man? You're still going to be saying, you know, I'm open to all this. You lose your job. I guarantee you, Cheryl Reeve, when this happens to you, and part of me really hopes it does, when this happens to you, I want to see you championing that man. You know what? That was good that that man took my job because he's a woman now. And it's just another woman. You're not going to say that. You're not going to feel that. You may say that because you're such a coward now that that's not going to change. Because courage is a muscle. And if you just let it atrophy, you're going to be so weak when it comes time when your job is at stake, when you're at stake, when something you believe in is at stake. Your muscles are going to be so atrophied, there's no way you can stand. And so you will live the rest of your life in cowardice. Well, that sounds pretty judgmental. Yeah, it is. I mean, I'm not judging her eternal soul. She's probably going to hell, but I'm not judging her eternal soul. You know, that's not my job. That's his job. Not their job, not they them, not her. It's his job to judge. I'm just saying, I'm looking at the decisions you're making, and I'm still required to have some judgment. It's a gift from God and a requirement. It's a responsibility that we all have discernment. And so we use that discernment to judge. That one's right. That one's wrong. And then we also pray for the grace to be able to accept when we're wrong. But I'm pretty sure I'm not wrong. It's cowardice that is making all of... You're allowing this woman to be bullied. She's saying it with love. She's saying it with something that you can actually back up scientifically. You can't back up the other side scientifically. You just can't, period. But... if you disagree, it would be good to say, you know, Sophie's got a really good point. I disagree with her, but she has a good point. She has a right to express it. But you won't, because you're a coward.
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5: I'm Therese Crowley. Last chance to make a deal before decapitation. President Trump also said he wanted the Strait of Hormuz open today.
6: Different messages coming out of Washington and Tehran this morning. The president says the U.S. is in talks with Iran. Iran is saying no such thing is happening. In fact, it's in talks with Oman to not only take over full control of the Strait of Hormuz, to figure out how to reopen it. The president says Iran is facing its last chance.
7: This is not something that, if it doesn't happen, this is a last chance.
5: Fox's Aisha Hosni with the president at the White House. Oil prices back to $77 a barrel today. Primary day in five states. Missouri gets to vote on ending the state income tax and cutting property and local taxes. 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
8: The feud between the Oklahoma County Jail Trust and County Sheriff Tommy Johnson III over inmate transport goes before a Canadian county judge this morning. Michael Board has details.
9: Johnson wants to end the practice of transporting the detainees to and from their court dates, But the jail trust says his department is obligated to provide that service. That's a position supported by the Attorney General and Oklahoma County DA. The hearing is before Judge Paul Hess beginning at 10 o'clock this morning. I'm Michael Board.
8: A teenager is dead following a drowning incident at Okana Resort and Water Park. Emergency crews were called to the water park on Friday afternoon after a teen boy was pulled from the water. The teen was taken to a hospital in critical condition and later died. Police say the drowning will not be a criminal investigation. I'm Jackie O'Brien.
10: Through Oklahoma City, our dangerous heat continues. 102 this afternoon, a south wind at just 10 miles per hour. By the way, our average high is 94, so we're above average in this heat wave. 76 tonight, 101 tomorrow, with a very low storm chance for Thursday, a slightly better chance on Friday. From the 41 Storm Center, I'm meteorologist Emily Sutton.
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1: You know, my mother used to say, show me your friends and I'll show you your future. Well, I'm going to show you El Saeed's friends. He's the guy who's most likely going to win the primary for the Democrats. He is definitely not a socialist. He'll tell you. DSA, I don't even know who they are. And they're wrong, by the way. I've never heard of them, but they are wrong. He's definitely not a socialist. He's a big capitalist, you know. Big, big, big capitalist. And he loves America. Except he'd like to change the Supreme Court and some of the other things that are fundamental to our system. But show me your friends and I'll show you your future. And let me show you the past and I'll show you your future. We go there here in just 60 seconds. First chapter. Let me paint you a picture. You're sitting at the kitchen table. There's a stack of Medicare papers, and I'm talking a tall stack. They're all plans with letters, plans with numbers, plans that all seem to promise you the same thing until you read the fine print. So you do with what most people do. You just pick one. Okay, you put the papers in a drawer. You tell yourself, well, I hope I got that one right. A year goes by. Your health changes. Your medications change. Your plans change. But the drawer stays closed. That's why I like Chapter. Their advisors take time to look at your specific situation, compare all the plans from the insurers across the country, and help you find the option that actually fits your needs. They're not paid to push one particular plan, so their job is to help you make the right decision, even if that decision is to stay exactly where you are. They compare every single medical plan nationwide, and they save people in this audience an average of $1,100 a year in healthcare savings. That's more than what Obama said Obamacare would save, and that didn't work out. This does. And the call is completely free. It takes about 20 minutes. Dial #250, say the keyword chapter. It's #250, keyword chapter. You know, my mom had a line that she would use on me when I was about 16 and running around with, you know, kids that she didn't necessarily care for. Son, show me your friends and I'll show you your future. And I thought it was unfair then. But I have to tell you, I think I've come to think of it as the single most reliable political instrument I own. And it doesn't need a pollster. Show me your friends and I'll show you your future. Michigan votes today. Barring something nobody sees coming, Abdul El Saeed wins the Democratic nomination for the United States Senate, not by a hair. The final Emerson survey had him up 15 points. The prediction markets have him at 97 cents on the dollar. Mallory McMorrow got out in July, mainly because his name is stupid. Haley Stevens has the governor, the retiring senator, and something north of $60 million in outside money behind her. More than $30 million of it from a single Israel-aligned group. The most that group has ever spent on one race, and she's going to lose because you cannot buy an election. Oh, Israel's so powerful. Aren't they? They got money in the election. Why aren't they winning this one? The more people in the Democratic Party try to make it so he cannot win, the stronger he becomes. So let's look at the man who's about to win, and let's do it honestly. He's not a lightweight. Biology and political science at Michigan, Rhodes Scholar, a doctorate at Oxford, you know, medical degree from Columbia. Oh, he's going to be great. He's going to be great, especially when it comes to things like, you know, pandemics. Detroit's health commissioner in his early 30s, then health director for Wayne County. He ran for governor in 2018. He lost. He came back. He's a physician who has actually run public health departments during the years when he was running a public health department. When he was doing it, it was nobody's idea of a good time. And he'll tell you plainly, I am not a socialist. His words. I do not believe I'm a socialist. I believe in capitalism. He told the Wall Street Journal, he's definitely not DSA. Okay, fine. Take him at his word. Let's take him at his word through all the way through this. Except my mother's voice. Okay, maybe he's not a socialist. But let's look at his friends and let's see his future. Bernie Sanders endorsed him and flew out to Detroit, Lansing, and Grand Rapids for him. Okay, he's

News interviewed 13 students in the crowd. Most of them said they came for Piker. El Sayed embraced him on stage and joked about the whole controversy. Then last night, the final hours of the Senate campaign, the hours a candidate spends where he most wants to be, he spent a content creator pool party, his time there, in Detroit. Piker was there. He wasn't ambushed by any of this. And that's what I want you to hear. Nobody tricked him. You know, he was asked about it directly, and he defended it. And his defense is a real one. So let me give it to you. If you're serious about reaching people who have quit on politics entirely, you have to go where those people actually are. And those people, young men under 30, the demographic every consultant in both parties says is unreachable, are on Twitch. And they're not at a Rotary lunch. A campaign that only speaks in rooms where everybody already agrees isn't a campaign. It's a support group. And you know what? He's right about that. He's also right about $60 million of outside money landing on your opponent's heads makes your money out of politics message sounds less like a slogan and more like a receipt. He's right. So he's not stupid. He's maybe not even lying to you. Here's the problem. The label was never the thing. The room is the thing. A man's convictions tell you what he intends. His friends tell you what he'll be able to do, what he's willing to do. Which brings me to, we've been here before, 1948. A man, I bet 10 bucks, most people have never thought about even once, maybe never even heard of, Henry Wallace. This was Franklin Roosevelt's vice president, third term. Before that, he was the Secretary of Agriculture. Before that, he was a plant scientist who developed hybrid seed corn and quietly did more to feed the human race than most people who have won medals for it. Decent man, brilliant guy, dropped from the ticket in 1944, fired from the cabinet in 46 for saying we should get along with the Soviets. What a surprise. By 1948, he had had enough of Harry Truman and he ran for president himself on a brand new third party. So when people asked Henry Wallace what he was, he said, I'm a progressive capitalist. El Sayed. I'm a progressive capitalist. And he rejected the other word flatly, communist socialist. Nope. Then the Communist Party of the United States endorsed him. He didn't turn it down. Does any of this sound familiar? He didn't go looking for it either. Understand, he didn't look for it. But when it arrived, he took the view that if a man wants peace, you don't ask him for his papers at the door. So they came in. They organized. They filled halls. They filled seats on committees. They wrote language, you know, into a platform. And it worked for a while. Late in 1947, polls had Wallace over 20% of the American electorate. By July of 48, his convention finished up at Scheib Park in Philadelphia, big league baseball park. 32,000 people in the stands to hear him accept election night. You know how much he got? 2.4%. Fourth place. Behind the segregationalists. Now here's that's the part that people know. Here's the part that people don't know. 4 years later, September 1952, Henry Wallace published an essay called Where I Was Wrong. Okay. He wrote that the biggest mistake had been failing to denounce the communist takeover of Czechoslovakia in February of 1948, 5 months before the ballpark. He wrote that he had not accounted for the ruthlessness of the Moscow-trained men. He called Russian communism utterly evil. But by the time he wrote it, the party he had founded was no longer his. He'd walked away in 1950. The people who came in the door because they wanted peace were still there, still holding the gavel. And they ran their own ticket in 52. They got 140,000 votes. And then the whole thing just fell apart. The friends didn't cost Henry Wallace an election. The friends kept building. He was the front man. He was the name on the sign. He was sincere every day of it. He was the last man in the country to figure out what the hell he was a part of. It took him 4 years in a war in Korea to see what James Burnham could see from his magazine office in 1948. Now, let me be exact about what this rule is and what it's not, because it gets abused. It's not whether a man's parent
came from one place or another.

0: It's not about his name. It's not about how he prays. That's the opposite of the rule. That's judging a man by the things he never chose. I don't want part of that, and neither should you. The rule is only about choices. Who you call, who you stand next to on stage, on purpose, whose crowd you borrow, because that's the crowd that shows up. Every one of those is a decision a grown man makes with his eyes wide open, and every one of them is on the record. He made his. Today, Michigan makes theirs. If I'm honest, my mother's line was never really aimed at politicians. She was aiming it at me in a driveway about a couple of guys with a motorcycle. Okay. She wasn't telling me those boys were evil. She was telling me that a person becomes the room he keeps walking into, and that he always, always is the last one to notice. So ask it about the man on your ballot today. This is not going to change a single vote, but let's see if how things play out in the general. Because people need to see the friends you're surrounded by and then do the hard thing and ask it about yourself. Because my mom was right. Show me your friends and I'll show you your future. Good luck, Michigan. All right, back in a minute. Let me tell you about Relief Factor. Let me ask you a question. Have you ever been attacked by a ninja while a grizzly bear was mauling you? At the exact same moment a freight train ran you over, it happened. Well, it never happens. But if you live with frequent pain, you're probably thinking, yeah, that sounds kind of like, that's about right. That's the thing about pain. It makes everything harder. Getting out of bed, walking up the stairs, carrying the groceries, you know, even sitting still can hurt. I know what that's like. I still have pain that is from my back, nerve pain that's just like so bad. And it flares up from time to time. I was walking down the stairs today, and I had a bowl of cereal with me. And I thought, if my back seizes up right now, I am going to fall face first with this stupid bowl of cereal. And I'm going to have milk all over me and all over my face. And then I'm going to be super pissed and in pain. I don't like it. 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
0: So do you actually own what you think you own? Because almost everything you have now lives on somebody else's servers. All of your books, your newspapers, your photographs, your court records, your kids' textbooks, your own family photos, they're on somebody else's servers. So what happens if someone or something decides that one of those digital assets should no longer be available in its current form for you? Tomorrow, I'm going to do a special after show program. I'm going to do a special hour and unpack this dystopian reality that we are already living in and nobody knows it. 1984 is right now. And it doesn't take an army of people to do it. It is remarkable what's happening. And once you're aware of it, your eyes will open. And you will change things you do in your life. You will start paying attention to things. You will start... you will start living in a different way. You will, and it'll be a good thing, but you need to know. And so tomorrow, 1984 is now, right after this program. It'll be for insiders only. Got the chalkboard and everything else. It's something that you need to know and need to understand. And something we've been dealing with off and on in the news for the last 2 months. And I'm tying all of it together so you will understand what's headed our way quickly. Be somebody, you know, when you watch the news, people get frustrated because they watch the news and they're like, when did this happen? What is this? This is new. Mm-mm. It's been building for a very long time. And if you can see over the horizon, you can see what's coming your way, you don't panic, you don't freak out, and you can help others not freak out because you already know. Tomorrow's news today on this program, and we're going to do that tomorrow right after the program at noon Eastern time. You have to be an insider, so join at glennbeck.com/torch. glennbeck.com/torch. Become an insider, a Torch insider now. All kinds of things that are available, including the new lesson and plan for Amendment Number 9. Amendment Number 9 is really, it's just so great. Amendment 9 may be my favorite. And our founders were so brilliant. You know, they put the Bill of Rights together, which basically says, no matter what anybody says, no matter what you're going to think in 20 years or 200 years, government does not have the right to do these things. You will never, ever, ever do these things. It's really, it's the law for the government. It's the handcuffs on our government. And the government and everybody else that wants power encourages us to forget about the Bill of Rights. But it's the one thing that sets America apart. No other nation has this. And Amendment 9 is, okay, we've got down all of these rights. And then one of our founders was so brilliant, they were like, you know what? Let's write down that these aren't the only rights. Let's make sure that just because we didn't list them here doesn't mean that the people don't have other rights that the government can't ever touch. That's what Amendment 9 means. You know, it's like your parents gave you a toolbox and they point out the hammer and the screwdriver and the wrench. Just because they didn't mention the pliers doesn't mean the pliers aren't in the toolbox. The pliers are in the toolbox and they're yours. Your parents gave them to you. So you can use them and nobody else can touch them unless you want to lend them out, but you demand them back. Okay. So Ninth Amendment says there are other rights in the toolbox beside the ones specifically listed. This right now, we are having a debate, and especially with socialists, that healthcare is a right. No, and Amendment 9 makes it very, very clear. No, that's not a right. That's not a right. Why isn't it a right? If I have time today, let me see if I have time. Yeah, I think I'm doing it. Yeah, I'm doing it, I think, next hour. Where am I doing it next? Hang on just a second. I'm sorry, I just got a little. Yeah, I think I'm actually doing it. I'll do it next. I'll go into Amendment 9 and how to win that argument, because right now we're having an argument that parents don't have rights. There's no such thing. Parents belong to all of us, all of society. No, they don't. I mean, children don't belong to all society. They belong to their parents, and parents have rights. Amendment 9. Well, we need the right to health care. Well, no, Amendment 9. You don't have that right. What? How? I'll explain it coming up in just a second. And this is all in the lesson plan, and you're going to be able to get it, including a song, a snappy little number that is like really a pop hit about, you know, Amendment Number 9. And I wrote these so your kids will, you can play them for your kids. You can give them to your grandkids, or you can give them to neighbor kids, whoever, anybody, and share them. And the idea is, I learned this from Schoolhouse Rock. Conjunction, junction, what's your function? I know how Bill becomes law because of those songs. And so I wrote a song for each of the 10 amendments that will just drill into your kids' heads, and they'll be able to sing along with it. And if they like them, they'll listen to them over and over and over again, and they'll know all the amendments, things that we didn't know. You must know the Bill of Rights. So, how do we argue that healthcare is not a right? How do we argue that, no, kids don't belong to everybody, they belong to the parents? How do we argue that with the Ninth Amendment? We'll go there in just a minute.
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9: This season on Blood Trails, we're following the trail of seven cases that start in the field and end in the shadows, where missing persons reports, half-buried evidence, and whispered suspicions blur the line between hunting story and homicide.
12: I just instantly started freaking out, yelling to the world, what's going on? 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I mean, I'm out in the middle of nowhere. I had no idea what was going on.
9: From the frozen woods of Maine to the mountains of Montana, from an archery opener gone wrong in Wisconsin to a father's last walk through the Minnesota deer woods, each story begins with a hunter stepping into the wild, but not all of them come back.
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9: 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Blood Trails.
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22: Ah, 1971. 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

Welcome to the Glenn Beck program. We have been doing these songs and these lesson plans for you and your kids, or, you know, your grandkids or whomever you have in your life, maybe even you. Honestly, our staff has learned so much just by going over these and using the lesson plans themselves and preparing them from you for you. It's the best thing about being a teacher. The best teachers are learning themselves, and then they're excited to share it. And we're so excited to share all these. We're up to the second to the last one, number 9. In case you don't know what number 9 is, well, here, can we play the song? Play the song. This is what Amendment number 9 does.

0: So just because it's not written down doesn't mean it doesn't exist. Okay. Now remember, this is to tell the people what, this is to tell the government what rights the people have that you're never allowed to touch. Okay. You're never allowed to touch the guns of the people. They have a right to those and it's not to be infringed. You have a right to free speech. You have a right to all of these things. And, these are shields against interference. They are not vouchers that you turn in so you can speak, so you can have a gun. They're not vouchers. They're shields. That's really important. There's a difference between a shield and a voucher or a claim check, okay? Imagine you have the right to free speech, which you do. That means the government cannot gag you, cannot jail you for criticizing the government or force you to mouth its slogans. But that's what's been happening lately. You have to go along. And the government isn't passing laws because they know it would immediately be overturned. So what they've done is they've gotten into bed with public-private partnerships, with media companies, and they've put pressure on people. Hey, don't say anything about the Hunter Biden laptop because of XYZ. And they go along with it, okay? They can't compel you to do things. However, just because you have a right to free press doesn't mean the government has to buy you a printing press or give you free airtime on any network or compel a private newspaper to publish your op-ed. That's on you. It's a shield, not a voucher. The moment speech becomes claim on other people's resources, listen to this carefully because this is it. Once it becomes a claim on other people's resources, it stops becoming a right and it becomes a forced transfer. Healthcare and housing works exactly the same way. A right to free housing would mean the government can take the carpenter's time, the landlord's building, the taxpayer's wages, and deliver them to somebody else. That's not a retained right. What is that? That's a political decision to redistribute wealth. The Ninth Amendment was never meant to constitutionalize redistribution. Let's talk about parental rights here for a second, because these are the things that we're talking about. Free housing, free health care. You don't have a right to that because that forces the government to do something to other people. Now let's look at, it takes a village. We should all parent each other's kids. There is no such thing as parental rights. Parents have a deep pre-political right to raise their own children, to decide their education, their moral formation, their medical care within obvious limits and of abuse and things like that. Courts have recognized this for a century plus. Because it's the kind of right that the Ninth Amendment protects, something the people retain and never surrender to majorities or bureaucrats. Now, let's suppose that there's 51% of the village that decides the village should raise all children and that parents can't teach certain religious or political views, or the state has to seize children whose parents refuse a political curriculum or medical protocol. 51% voted for it. We set it up to the people. The people decided. No, the vote does not create a new constitutional power. The parental right still stands as a barrier. That is the point of enumerated rights retained by the people. They limit even what a Democratic majority may do. Free housing doesn't have this kind of character. No one retained a right to live in somebody else's house for free. No founding era American would have recognized a claim as a natural right. This brings me to something else. I wrote this down earlier when I was thinking about this, or did I? There is, you know, in our declaration, which you have to understand, the declaration is the precursor to this. That is the owner's manual. I'm sorry. That is the motto. That is the mission statement of our country. All men are created equal, endowed by their creator with certain inalienable rights. It's what we're going to create. And then the Constitution is the owner's manual. It's how to build that. Okay. You take away the mission statement and that Constitution will build a lot of other things that do not resemble the Declaration of Independence and our mission statement. So it's vital that you have the mission statement there. In it, it talks about nature's law and nature's God, that you have rights from nature's law and nature's God. And they put those in there for a reason. You have a natural right. If you can observe it in nature, if it's happening in nature, then you know that's natural law. The animals are doing it. I can do it. Okay. Well, wait a minute. We know that animals, I've seen bulls, you know, they don't care. They don't care if it's male or female. They don't care. Okay. So I have a right to that. This is a really horrible example because this is all just moral. And so, but it's a clear example of nature's law, nature's God. So nature would say it's happening in nature, but nature's God has higher standards. So we first look to nature. Is it in nature? Yes. So I have a natural right. Does nature's God say, no, don't do those things because of these moral conditions? So you have to weigh both of them. So when we say we're a Christian nation, Judeo-Christian nation, that's kind of what we mean. Okay. It doesn't mean church. You have to go to church or anything else. It means we look to certain Judeo-Christian principles that say, no, there is a limit on these things. Okay. Abortion is another one. There is no example in nature of, you know, a lioness throwing herself down the stairs, you know, to abort her cub. There's no doctor. There's no lion doctor that they go to abort. Okay. So it's not happening in nature. However, they eat their young sometimes. They abandon their young. They abandon the weakest. So don't I have a right to abandon the weakest? No. Yes, it happens with nature, but nature's God says, don't do that. We are better than the animals. Okay. We have more responsibility than the animals. So that's your first test. Then you get down to, is this a receipt? Am I just turning in, a ticket to claim my rights? No, you have your right. So does the majority have a right to create free housing or free healthcare? No. A majority can pass a law that taxes citizens that builds public housing or subsidizes rent. That's ordinary legislation. But it can also be repealed by a later majority. So that doesn't make, it's not a right. It's not a right. It's legislation. It doesn't become a constitutional right that courts must enforce against future legislatures. And it does not override the property rights of people whose money or land might be taken. If majority vote could manufacture new constitutional rights of this kind, then the majority vote would also manufacture a right to free speech suppression, or a right to confiscate firearms, or a right to seize children from parents who refuse to say whatever it is the mob says you have to say. The whole point of a written constitution with a Bill of Rights, including the Ninth Amendment, is that some things are placed beyond ordinary majority control. That is what keeps a country together. Because if it's only majority with nothing else, they will take your land. They will take what you own. They will take whatever is popular at the time. They will do. The Constitution sets limits on that, so you never go too far one way or the other. The framers understood the difference between liberty and spoils. Liberty is what you keep even when the majority dislikes it. What are spoils? Spoils are what the majority can temporarily award itself by taking it from the minority. You think of spoils from war. You go in, you conquer a people, you take whatever they have. That's not liberty. That's spoils. Healthcare and housing as positive entitlements belong in the second category of spoils. Parental authority belongs in the first. The Ninth Amendment was written to protect the first, not to constitutionalize spoils. That doesn't mean that you can't do it. You can find a way. It doesn't mean you have to be heartless. And the reason why we are having so many problems in this country is because we don't know who we are. We don't know what the rules are. This is like we're baseball teams that are going out and none of us know the rules. None of us know the rules. And we just look to nine guys in the crowd and we're like, can he do that? Is that all right? Well, yeah. Five of them say, yeah. Four of them say, absolutely not. Well, if we don't know the rules, we don't learn the rules. We have no desire to learn the rules. We're just like, okay, well, five of them said we could. Well, why did the four say no? What do they know that we don't know? This is our job. You know, I was talking yesterday about police officers. You know, 1828 is when London got its first police officer. Before that, it was the community. If somebody was robbing somebody, all the neighbors, if they saw something, it was their job to stop and get that person, bring them so they could go to court, and then return the money to the person they stole it from. And if they saw it and could stop it, and they didn't, it was on them. It was on them. They were just as bad. They were like an accomplice. They're just as bad. But as we grew bigger and bigger and bigger, we realized we don't have time to police everything. We don't have time to do that job. So we lent people in our own community the power to do that for us. Now we look at that power, police officers, and we're like, yeah, well, they can, I don't know what they can do. Well, can you do it? Can you do it? Is it constitutional? Can you do it? Can you go over, if you were in a neighborhood and somebody moves in and you got an HOA and everybody in the neighborhood decides, you know, that guy just moved in. Do you know how rich he is? Look at him. Look at the cars he drives. Look at his house. Look at the way they dress. They've got money coming out of their ears. We don't have that kind of money. You know what? His HOA fee, make it four times what we're paying. Can they vote to do that? Can they vote to say, you know what? Go just take his car. Bill, I'm hiring you. You go take his car. All of us in the neighborhood say, you have the right. Go take his car and then park it in Bill, you know, in Steve's garage. No, you don't have the right. If you don't have the right to do it, the police don't have the right to do it. If you don't have the right to do it, the government doesn't have the right to do it because they all come from you. You're loaning. Now, that doesn't mean you can go and build a jail in your own house because I have a right to do that. No. It's kind of like nature's God and nature. There are higher ideals. There are higher things. And we have decided as a community, we're not going to personally jail. We're going to take our vote, we're going to vote in a new system, we're going to take our money and we're going to pay for that system and they're going to build jails. And so that's the way it works. You don't like it, change people's minds and have them voted out. But it all stems on you have the right. And that's what Amendment number 9 actually does. It says, just because it's not written down here doesn't mean it doesn't exist. All the people have all of the rights, all of them, and government cannot touch them. You can get this lesson plan and the songs and everything for the first 9 amendments. Next week will be the last one. It's not too late to start. 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
6: 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Though the headlines might change, the threats facing Israel remain. 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
11: Democrats are not happy at the Senate. I'm Dave Anthony, Fox News.
12: Today, I think, is a sad and embarrassing day.
11: Sheldon Whitehouse and other Democrats on the Judiciary Committee will soon be outvoted on advancing Acting Attorney General Todd Blanche's nomination to the full Senate.
12: Probably the most discreditable person ever to seek the office of Attorney General of the United States.
11: Republicans have praised Blanche for crackdowns on crime and immigration enforcement. And two GOP senators who threatened to vote against him now support Blanche, including John Cornyn.
13: I ask for written assurances that clarifies the scope of the parties to the IRS audit agreement and permanently ends the weaponization fund.
11: Though President Trump still supports that fund and may try to bring it back, compensating those who claim they were politically prosecuted by the government. They're voting in primaries in five states, with a Senate race in Michigan getting the most attention.
14: Abdul El-Sayed rejects the socialist label, but he is the candidate of choice of the DSA in Michigan's Senate race. He wants to abolish ICE, cut off U.S. aid to Israel, and has made Medicare for All one of his signature campaign issues. Congresswoman Haley Stevens is the moderate establishment candidate, and one of her main arguments on the campaign trail has been that she has never lost a race to a Republican, and she gives Democrats the best shot at holding on to Michigan's Senate seat.
11: That's Fox's Garrett Tenney in Detroit. Oil prices are falling again as stocks surge again. The Dow hit an all-time high. Reacting to this development, Fox Business Network's Lauren Simonetti details trying to end the Iran conflict.
15: Treasury Secretary Scott Bessent says the U.S. may have a deal with Iran tomorrow to open the Strait of Hormuz. Tehran denies it is in negotiations with the U.S., but does say it is talking with Oman about moving ships through the strait.
11: However, there are reports two more ships were attacked in the strait today. One caught fire and a crew member went missing. 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
16: The State Election Board has released the latest numbers of registered voters. Carrie Lockie has that.
17: There are 1.2 million registered Republicans in the state. That's more than double the number of registered Democrats, which is a little over 616,000. There are 500,000 registered independents and more than 23,000 libertarians. It all adds up to 2.4 million registered voters in the state. I'm Carrie Lockie.
16: The U.S. women's national softball team tops Japan 2-0 to win the International Cup. The team is coached by OU's Patty Gasso. The game was last night at Devon Park in Oklahoma City. It marks the 12th time the U.S. has won the International Cup. Residents in Cleveland County, just north of Norman, are being told to be on the lookout for an escaped pet caiman. A caiman is part of the alligator family. I'm Jackie O'Brien.
18: In Oklahoma City, our dangerous heat continues. 102 this afternoon, a south wind at just 10 miles per hour. By the way, our average high is 94, so we're above average in this heat wave. 76 tonight, 101 tomorrow, with a very low storm chance for Thursday, a slightly better chance on Friday. From the 41 Storm Center, I'm meteorologist Emily Sutton.
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2: Today, with Michigan voting, I've spent a lot of time thinking about my mom saying the words, "Show me your friends and I'll show you your future." And Michigan's about to find this out. In fact, the whole country is, in many ways. Hopefully, we don't have to go too far down the road before we really figure it out that we don't want those friends. This was a mistake. We just thought we were all in this together because we're all mad about something, and we don't want to live that lifestyle. Iran, we have called off the strikes. One of the reasons why President said yesterday is somebody is leaking. Somebody leaked our plans for this strike to Iran. We better figure that one out. Where's the honor system in that? Speaking of honor, now looks like, you know, Politico was saying that our elections are safe. There's no way anybody can, you know, vote, you know, in the elections. And now they come out and say, well, actually, it's all built on the honor system. There is no such thing as honor anymore. And it makes me think, my mom, my dad, my grandparents, they had the answer to all of these things. And we didn't listen. We rejected them. And now, as I get older, I'm starting to think, that's the answer to all of our problems. I'll explain here in 60 seconds. 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Somewhere in the back of my mind, there is still a screen door, especially at this time of year, that slams at the front door. Wood frame, spring on hinges, pap. And it's right around dusk, and the street lights have come on. And somewhere down the block, there's a mom standing on a porch with a dish towel in her hand, calling a name into the dark. That was the clock. Nobody had a phone. We all just knew. I've been thinking a lot in the last few days about how much of what we actually use, not what I know, but what I use, didn't come from a book or a class or a man on a stage with a microphone or some boob like me. It came from people who said it so many times. It stopped sounding like advice and started sounding like weather, you know? Shut the door. We're not paying to air condition the whole neighborhood. Turn off the light. Money doesn't grow on trees. Because I said so. If your friends jumped off a bridge, would you jump too? This is the one that there was a body count on this one. I'm not mad. I'm disappointed. Oh, my God. You've made your bed, now lie in it. Nothing good happens after midnight. Finish what you start. Wear a coat or you'll catch your death. Eat it. Do you know how many children would be grateful for that? Do you know how many starving children there are in wherever? It's funny because we heard them so often that we quit hearing them at all. You know, they were background noise. They were the hum of the refrigerator. And you could have recited every single one of them at 9 years old. And you also, as a 9-year-old, would have said, none of these apply to me. And then you're 15 and it gets worse because now they're not just noise, they're an insult, you know. Now every one of them is proof that they don't understand. Grandpa says, use it up, wear it out, or make do, or do without. And you're thinking, they make new ones. You can get them at the store all the time. Grandma would say, pretty is pretty does. And you're thinking, Grandma, that's not how high school works. Hey. Your dad tells you, look a man in the eye, give him a firm handshake. And you think, that's a costume. Some old ritual, a thing that they do. Your mom tells you, write a thank you note. Not a text, write it out. Stamp it, put it in the mail. And you'd rather do

she just said it every time you cried. And then one night when she wasn't there, it showed up and did the job anyway. Somewhere along the way, we decided that wasn't enough. It just wasn't enough. That because I said so was primitive. We needed a philosophy behind it. So we went and we got one, several actually. And we got the experts. And I'm not against experts. I want a real one flying my plane and, you know, cutting on my knee. But we took people who had never met our child, never sat at our table, never watched that kid at 4 o'clock in the morning with a fever, and we let them tell us how to raise them. We sat down all of the stuff our grandma and our mothers knew because it didn't come with footnotes. What did they know? Say please. Say thank you. Say I'm sorry. And mean the second half. Do it right the first time. Leave it better than you found it. Your word is your bond. Which is the whole legal system in what, 5 syllables? Nobody owes you anything. Hard work never killed anybody. Show up early. Go outside. You're not tired, you're bored. Every one of those is a load-bearing wall. And we knocked them all out to open up the floor plan because that's what we wanted. And then one day, and this is the day, this is the one I remember. One day you're standing in your own kitchen and your own kid does something and you open your mouth and your father comes out. Word for word, same cadence, same pause before it. The exact same sentence you swore and everything you would never say to a child of yours. And there's that half a second where you're absolutely horrified. I've just become my father. And then there's that half second after that where you realize, my God, my dad was right. This is true. It's always been true. He wasn't being lazy. It's just the truth. He'd gotten so far down the road to know that some things don't have a longer version. It's just it. I've been thinking about phrases. Political, I said earlier today, I think the best political advice my mom ever gave me was, show me your friends and I'll show you your future. That's what the Democrats are learning right now. It's my mom. I could put that into paragraph after paragraph, monologue after monologue. Heck, I have for the last 20 years been saying the same things. I should have just said that. Show me your friends, I'll show you your future. Because that's where they are. I don't think our problem is that we said those things to our kids too much. I wonder if I've barely said them at all. I think there's a whole generation that never got to finish what you start when you said it to them a million times, so it isn't in the floorboards anymore. Because every parent isn't saying these things anymore. There's nothing coming up through the wood at 1 a.m. when they're on the carpet in a bad apartment. And then I think, gosh, do I even say these things to myself? I tell my kids all the time, nobody's thinking about you as much as you're thinking about you. And then I'll spend the whole afternoon convinced everybody's thinking about me. What the? I'll tell them it's not as bad as it looks tonight. It'll be better in the morning. And then I'll lie there at 3 a.m. like a man who's never heard of morning. I'll tell them that their word is their bond. And then I break a promise that I made to myself last week. Go to bed. Close your eyes. Go to sleep. Call your mother.

0: some water. Say you're sorry first. This too shall pass. And then the other half that nobody ever quotes, which is the good part, passes too. So pay attention. We knew all of this stuff by the time we were nine. And we spent so much time rejecting it. I think maybe we should consider going back to some of those things. We knew them at nine, and most of us are still trying to learn it. But we want to hear it from an expert. Why? Come inside now. It's getting dark. More in a minute. Not every dangerous situation is the same. Some of them absolutely call for lethal force. And as an American, you have every right to own that kind of tool and defend yourself and your family. If your life is on the line, you bet I'm shooting you in the head. But not every threat meets that standard. Sometimes it's an aggressive stranger who hasn't yet become a deadly one. Sometimes it's a person who's out of control but not armed. Sometimes you don't need to take a life. You just need to stop a threat. That's why I'm a fan of the Byrna Launcher. It gives you a powerful, non-lethal option that can stop an attacker from up to 60 feet away using high-speed chemical irritant projectiles. 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
0: You know, while we're here, you just can't fake it. You just can't fake it. Trying to think what my mom would say about Tallarico. I mean, my mom, your mom, everybody's mom would know fraud immediately. If that were a friend and he started coming around and he had no Texas accent and all of a sudden he was like, well, howdy, ma'am, how are you? She'd be like, what the hell's wrong with your friend? What's Jimmy doing? I don't know, Mom. He's trying to suck up to a girl that he really likes. She's from Texas, and so now he's all Texan. She's like, tell him it won't work. Jimmy, stop it. Knock it off. I think that's what my mom would say, because he has gone all Texan. He is now lower tax. He's doing everything. He is sounding like a Republican. Remember, this is the guy who was like, only eat tofu. I only eat tofu. Now he's like, give me some more barbecue ribs. I got to have me some more ribs. Howdy, y'all. It's like, where did you get the drawl from, Jimmy? What was happening here? So from the makers of Thune the Ballless Rhino, which, by the way, I have to say, I always say I lead with my mistakes, and I have to lead because I did something about Sophie Cunningham, and the women's basketball and women's sports. And I just have to say, I came out and I said, no men in women's sports. I was wrong. I think John Thune could play in the WNBA. I'm just saying, I think he could. I think he could. But anyway, back to Tallarico. So we made a song for good old Jimmy, who's just like us. He drives a truck, man. He's just out Friday Night Lights. I'm just watching me some football. Here's a little song for little Jimmy Tallarico.

0: I mean, he's had that draw all the way back to spring. I said Del Rico, Texas. So, I mean, you're a Texan, Jason. Is anybody going to buy this? Is anybody going to buy this? This guy is worse than Beto.
1: Oh, yeah, way worse than Beto. I don't think anybody in Texas is buying it at all. What I worry about just in the Tallarico election in Paxton is literally the Cornyn voters. It sounds like they are so, I don't know, spiteful or angry that they're willing to let a guy like Tallarico win in this election, which makes no sense to me. Mm. None.
0: Well, you know what? Let me tell you, Cornyn voters, we'll sure learn our lesson. And you'll be standing over there. That won't affect you at all. And you'll be like, I told you so. What the hell is wrong with you? What is wrong with you? I mean, you know, it's really, really important. It'd be every election, it gets more and more important to get out and vote. We are in the fight for our nation's life. And it is only getting more clearer. These guys, I mean, you know, maybe I could understand this 2004, even 2014. Not today. Not today. All right, more in just a second. Let me tell you about the International Fellowship. 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It's called the Chen Elderly Housing Complex. They rolled up their sleeves. They helped deliver meals to elderly residents. And over 200 seniors live at the Chen complex. And many of them aren't even able to leave their rooms. The daily meal deliveries are not a convenience. 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One of the women they visited was Bella. She lives there all by herself. She looked at the people bringing the food and she said, I am so grateful for what you're doing. Thank you for not forgetting us. I'm so excited that you came to see me. Thank you. God bless you. These people really are in dire need. The International Fellowship of Christians and Jews does this. 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
15: What's happening, fellow sports fans? It's Andy West. Let's look back on this day in sports history, August 4th. We'll start today in 1982, where Joel Youngblood becomes the only player in Major League Baseball history to play and get hits for 2 different teams in 2 different cities on the same day. In the afternoon, his hit drives in the winning run for the New York Mets in a 7-4 victory at Chicago. After the game, he's traded to the Montreal Expos and plays that night in Philadelphia. He enters the game in right field in the 4th inning and later gets a single. Today in 1985, future Hall of Famer infielder Rod Carew of the California Angels singles off Minnesota's Frank Viola to collect his 3,000th career hit. The Angels win 6-5. 1985 was his last season, and he finished his career with 3,053 hits. And we'll stick with baseball. Today in 2010, on the anniversary of his 500th home run in 2007, Alex Rodriguez hits his 600th home run and becomes the youngest player to attain that milestone. His 2-run first inning shot off Toronto's Sean Markham put New York ahead, and the Yankees coasted to a 5-1 victory over the Blue Jays.
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17: It's August 2023, a county government meeting in Pennsylvania's Lehigh Valley. 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
18: My 2-month-old son was happily drinking milk from his bottle when he quickly started choking, turned blue, and went limp. My boyfriend transported our son to the changing table as I grabbed an anti-choking device and my boyfriend began assembling it. 2 pumps of the device and my son was conscious, gasping for air and coughing up milk.
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18: 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Enough is enough.
17: 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And the next one. The stories they tell form a pattern of parents walking into a Lehigh Valley hospital to get help for a child, only to leave without them. And the same doctor's name kept coming up again and again. A pediatrician.
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17: 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From Serial Productions and the New York Times, I'm Diane Neary, and this is The Preventionist, a story about a doctor and the rise of a powerful field of pediatric medicine.
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0: It's unbelievable. Absolutely unbelievable. You know, this whole grocery store thing, this is just a debacle. Just a debacle. These guys have no idea what they're doing. What a surprise. Wait a minute. You mean the guy who was a blogger before and living in his mom and dad's house behind gates? And then he did a music video. That guy doesn't know what he's doing when it comes to building grocery store chains. What? So they've come out and they're like, okay, so how are you going to stop fraud? Are you going to stop fraud? You know, not that fraud seems to concern anybody, except I think the average person. How are you going to stop fraud? Because if you're selling things at 30% cheaper, here's what's going to happen. Because it's just people, okay? If I don't have to show an ID, if I don't have to be on a list, if I don't have to prove that I need it, whatever, that I even live there, I'm going to go into that grocery store. Let's say I'm going to be a guy who lives, you know, just down the street, and I own a bodega, and I can go in without being checked or anything else. I'm going to just go buy, send me and my crew in. We're all just going to go buy up as many of those groceries as we possibly can, and then I'm going to bring them to my bodega, and I'm going to mark them up 25%. I'll undercut my other, you know, rivals in the supermarket business, but I'll have it. I'll make, you know, 25%. I'm saving the customer 5%. I've just taken that 25% from the city, but what? They don't care. They're not checking. So I'm just doing it. Okay. There's no law against any of that, is there? Not yet, I don't think. They better make one. And how are they going to check? Well, they're saying that they're not going to check. Well, kind of, they're going to check. Mom Donnie could not even answer the question. Jason, pull in that clip you just played here a minute ago for the Torch Insiders.
1: How are you going to keep people from taking advantage of that, you know, that deal, basically? And is there going to be a limit on the number of items that someone can take that are discounted at that level from that essential basket?
2: So our RFP makes very clear that this is a program for New Yorkers to be able to put food on the table, not a program for people to be able to make a quick buck through reselling. I'm going to pass it over to our EDC head, GPAC, to add some additional details.
3: Yes, if you look at our RFP for the operator, we are looking to make sure that we target New Yorkers, whether it be at sort of a library card-esque thing, and also we manage who's buying and that is focused on everyday New Yorkers. So we are mindful of that, and so we're going to make sure that we have all the things in place to make ensure that that does not happen.
0: I'm sorry. I was just what? It's like they're talking to first graders, so I thought I should get my goldfish out and just eat my first grade food. What the hell's wrong with you? What, you're going to put out a library card? Do you need a license or any kind of identification to get a library card? The answer, yes.
4: My favorite,
0: so it'll be like a library card.
4: Yeah, my favorite ahead. Part, Glenn, is how she just said it so fast. Yeah, so it's just going to be a library card. But we're going to make sure it works.
0: Yeah, okay. All right, so you're asking for ID. Okay, well, that makes sense because you have to know. Think of this concept. You have to know who's coming in. Are they qualified to buy the stuff in your store? It's a little like voting, but I don't want to confuse it with second grade stuff. So they're going to do a library card. Well, I don't know why they hate women so much, because married women, you're not going to be able to do it because maybe you've changed your name and you don't have birth certificate or any other form of ID whatsoever that could prove who you are. So what they said when they asked about the library card, who was it? The Post asked about this?
4: Yeah, New York Post.
0: And what did they say?
4: So they said, oh, actually, it's not going to be like a library card. It's more going to be like a savings card program, like if you go to Albertsons or Tom Thumb or something like that. Quick clarification there.
0: So like a Costco card, which I have to sign up for, and they have to know who I am because they just don't hand them out of the door. I don't have a Costco card. Oh, well, here's one. They don't do it that way. Or like an Albertsons card, where you have to sign up for it. I'm sorry, these goldfish are delicious. Well, we're talking, in about 10 more minutes, I'm going to roll a little carpet out, and get a little juice box. I'm going to take a little nappy nap.
4: Interesting thing on this
0: split is... How are these people...
4: Yeah, they said they're not going to check residents because that was the big sticking point that they just completely flip-flopped as soon as we started killing them on social media over this. So if you're for your savings card program, if you're not going to check residency, why even have a card at all? Because you can come from Texas and just say, yeah, I live in New York. Give me my discount card. There's no proof that you don't live in New York City. What's the even point of this?
0: See, this is the incredible thing. They know they're being hypocrites. That's why they immediately went, we can't do the library card thing. They should make it like an Albertsons card. Well, that won't really work either. Let's just check. Are they from New York? No, we can't check because then, again, you're saying... I mean, they know they're looking hypocritical. And they know it doesn't work if you don't have some system in place to make sure. Otherwise, everybody will just come in from everywhere and they'll buy those 25 or 30 products that are 30% off and they'll leave. And some of them will go and resell them. Some of them are going to take the food from New Yorkers and they'll be from New Jersey and they happen to be in the city all the time. So why not stop by the grocery? Hey, stop by the grocery store and get that 30% meat. That's 30% off. Go get that meat. I'll go do the grocery shopping for everything else. And the whole system fails. This is the incredible. You have to be able to have some common sense. You have to have a system that works. This is why communism and socialism always fails. Because once you apply common sense to it and you're being held to it, well, it's got to be a success. So, okay, well, yeah, well, we're going to do that, just not that. Well, then what? Then how are you going to make that happen? Well, we're going to come up with something that's better than anything anybody has ever come up with before to check ID, except we're not going to check ID. Okay. These people are just boobs. They're just boobs. And again, I really don't get it. I don't understand how more people can't see. You know, here's the good thing. I think people are beginning to. I think they're beginning to. And we're in the primaries now. And so who votes in the primaries? Because I learned this because of the Tea Party. Well, the Tea Party, they're just all electing. What they're doing is they're going out and they're rallying around all these extremists. And these extremists are never going to win in the, in the general. They're just never going to win because people need the moderates in the general. Oh, okay. All right. Well, you don't have any moderates. You know, once a communist, always a communist. Once a socialist that says, I want to get rid of the Senate and the Supreme Court, that kind of sticks with you, you know? I have a hard time clawing that one back. Now, let's just see if Americans are still awake enough to go, yeah, that doesn't make any sense. Because this doesn't make any sense. This just doesn't make any sense. Does it? Jason, let's quick, in the few minutes that we have left, would you quick give me an update on what the hell is happening with who's leaking? The Pentagon is leaking? Somebody in the Pentagon? Is it what's happening? Our war plan, this was said by the president yesterday. And the president was having a press conference and he was going to say, he said that what's coming next will be the biggest bombing campaign since World War II. That's pretty significant. He said it will decapitate. Well, don't use that word unless you actually mean it and it's going to happen. I don't think it will. But so he said we had to call it off because Saudi Arabia asked us to call it off. And some of the, Oman and everybody else asked us to call it off. Give it more time for a little bit more peace. But then I hear that because he said it. And also somebody leaked our plans. What? Wait, what? Can you say that again? What happened?
4: Yeah, the president said that they were looking at one of their largest strikes on Iran. And most of the news went towards the Iranians going back to the president, supposedly calling the president and saying, begging him to do a deal. So he halted those strikes. But then he also said that one of the reasons why they came to him begging for a deal is because they had every single detail about these military strikes that were about to happen. So somebody leaked something. And I don't think this is getting enough news because we don't know who. The president didn't go further into that. So we don't know if it's someone suspected within the administration, within our government. military or if it's foreign, if this was from one of the Gulf kingdoms, for instance, like Saudi Arabia, Qatar, places like that. Saudi Arabia has been lobbying the president not to attack. And that's been all over the media lately. So they're against us on this. So whoever did this leak needs to be dealt with in some way. And it goes far beyond even this. We've been hearing for weeks now that all these different sources, they're saying sources say that we are critically low on air defense interceptors. And Reuters today said the U.S. has used virtually all of its long-range precision missiles during the Iran war. How is this information getting out? This should be top secret information. Something smells very, very badly.
0: Let me take a break, and I want to ask your opinion as a service member, what you think of this. Senior officials at the U.S. military command carrying out Donald Trump's war in Iran came in an email. It said, "We need ideas." I'm going to read this email to you, and I would love your opinion on this because it sings to me, but I think it also signals something to others that don't understand out-of-the-box thinking that is not good. Did you read this email, Jason? Jason, can you hear me? Did you read that email?
4: Yes. I did. It doesn't sound unlike how, you know, it doesn't sound out of the ordinary to me. It's the ordinary, wow, out of the ordinary true. Thing sounds like that it's right, actually getting let me, out.
0: Let me read it to you and see what you think. We'll do that in 60 seconds. First, Super Sure.
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0: All right. 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

0: All right. So I want to go back to what we were talking about, the situation with Iran. The president has come out and, a memo has been released where it says, and it went out to the military, we are looking for new ideas. Basically, if anybody has any good ideas that are, you know, out of the box on how we can defeat Iran, email us, call me. And I think this is really quite brilliant myself. I think, you know, how many times have you been in a company where you're like, we could fix this thing? We can fix this thing. We all know, but will they ask us? Nope. So I don't know exactly who this email went to, Jason. Did it go to, who did it go to? Did it go far enough down the chain? No, it's just in the upper level.
1: I don't know who it went to. Okay. Yeah, I don't have any information on that.
0: And but has this happened before? Are we do we do this all the time?
1: This, I mean, I've never been at that level, so I would assume that happens at that level. But I you know, kind of look back on, like, you know, how commanders place a lot of, emphasis on small unit tactics and letting the, you know, NCOs innovate. And they make a lot of, you know, command decisions on the infantry level, at the base level. And they rely on the people with the experience to do things. That's what makes our military so great. And I see this as just kind of like at a macro level, them doing the same thing. I don't think that it's out of the ordinary. But if you're looking at a situation where Iran is attacking ships in the Strait of Hormuz, we are doing strikes on different positions to try and stop them from doing that. They're looking into, from what some people have said, and looking into also doing a ground or a ground blockade, which is one of the proposed tactics that they might switch to. You're gonna want to want lots of opinions on how to pull that off. So that's all I see on this. I see them probably already having a plan in place, but just seeing if some of their other experts within all levels of the military have something more to contribute than they're open to. I see that is.
0: Yeah, personally, I don't have a problem with it, but I've never read that before, and so it stuck out to me. One last thing, we don't have much time to talk about this. Maybe we'll get into it tomorrow. Minnesota, Michigan, South Dakota, we now know that Iran has tried to hack into their water systems. You know, Iran is not a primitive society. And they can hack in. And apparently the federal government has said, expect more. They hack into our water systems. That's a whole different universe that we're in right now. And I don't think people really understand how dangerous this situation is. And by the way, Minnesota and Michigan, South Dakota, these are just the states that either haven't updated yet or won't follow the Homeland Security advice to change and upgrade your system. They're easy to hack, and Iran is trying. More on this tomorrow. May God save the Republic.
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7: On to the full Senate. I'm Jack Callahan, Fox News, with the confirmation vote for Acting Attorney General Todd Blanche. The Senate's Judiciary Committee has just given its approval.
8: Todd Blanche gets a favorable nomination out of the Judiciary Committee. 12 to 10 are Republicans voting yes. And now this will go to the full Senate floor, where he is expected to be confirmed later this week.
7: Fox's David Spont, the Justice Department's health care fraud task force, has just announced they've busted up a costly health care ring in Philadelphia.
9: We are announcing criminal charges against 19 defendants for fraudulent home health care schemes that targeted Pennsylvania's Medicaid fraud program and resulted in over $4 million of fraud.
7: It's Assistant Attorney General Colin McDonald who says one of the defendants had billed Medicaid for providing elder care while he was actually in jail. Secretary of State Marco Rubio says there has been progress made in talks between Oman and Iran over the Strait of Hormuz. No deal yet, but Rubio says they hope that'll happen shortly. Oil prices falling again. West Texas Intermediate crude now below $76 a barrel. The national average price for a gallon of gas, a penny less than it was yesterday. Despite the high gas prices this summer, job openings are holding fairly steady.
10: The Labor Department's job openings and labor turnover survey found 7.35 million openings on the last business day of June, a larger decline than anticipated, and May's job openings were revised lower.
7: Fox's Ginny Casola reports layoffs were little changed, and the number of people quitting their jobs, perhaps for something better, rose slightly. State of New Jersey has filed an antitrust suit against Amazon, claiming the company puts pressure on delivery service companies to suppress wages and unionization efforts. Wall Street is roaring. The Dow is up more than 880 points, NASDAQ 500 points higher. 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
11: A federal lawsuit has been filed over Broken Arrow's rejection of a proposed mosque. Rick Soad says more.
12: The lawsuit from the Islamic Society of Tulsa and CARE says the rezoning denial was a violation of the Religious Land Use and Institutionalized Persons Act, the U.S. Constitution, and Oklahoma's Religious Freedom Act. The suit seeks to have the denial overturned and asks for damages. I'm Rex Oates.
11: The DOJ launched an investigation last month into that January denial. Tulsa police are still looking for a woman who struck a man in a motorized wheelchair and fled. Police say Miranda Chase hit Kenneth Young, who landed more than 38 feet from where he was hit. It happened July 27th near 36th and North Lewis. Young died less than an hour after he was struck. Chase is facing charges, including leaving the scene of an accident involving death. I'm Jackie O'Brien.
13: In Oklahoma City, our dangerous heat continues. 102 this afternoon, a south wind at just 10 miles per hour. By the way, our average high is 94, so we're above average in this heat wave. 76 tonight, 101 tomorrow, with a very low storm chance for Thursday, a slightly better chance on Friday. From the 41 Storm Center, I'm meteorologist Emily Sutton.
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0: Playing with the Tuesday edition of the Clay and Buck Show. A lot of big stories to follow. We have got Michigan primary day. Haley Stevens going up against Abdul El-Sayed on the Democrat side. They will face on the Republican side Mike Rogers. And Abdul El-Sayed is right now, Buck, a 98% according to the prediction markets to win, which means the far left wing candidate is likely to be picked today by Michiganders. And that will then lead to, I believe, a very winnable race for Mike Rogers. Also, Republicans selecting their GOP nominee for governor. John James is favored in that race to be the Republican nominee. That is an open seat after Gretchen Whitmer is term limited out. So we will be talking some about the fact that that is going on and what the significance of the Michigan primary vote could tell us about how popular the Democrat socialists are outside of places like Los Angeles, New York, certainly, and other big blue locales. What is going to play in a purple state? We've got a crazy, speaking of purple states, we've got a Francesca Hong who is emerging as one of the craziest potential major party nominees that we have seen in a very long time, as she is favored to be the Democrat nominee in the state of Michigan. And a little bit of a panic is starting to set in there. Buck, super positive right off the top. Record high stock prices. As I am talking to all of you this morning, never before have your 401ks, have your stock holdings been more valuable. S&P 500 surging to, as we speak, a new all-time record high. We also have the Dow Jones at an all-time record high. And Buck, just tooting our own horn a little bit here, back in April of 2025, which wasn't very long ago, the economic geniuses of the expert class told all of us that the economy was headed for a recession and things were going to collapse. At that point in time, the S&P 500 had dropped to around 5,000. On this program, last year in April, we said, hey, it's probably a good time to buy stocks. Don't listen to the panickins out there. Don't allow yourself to be motivated by emotion here. At a minimum, hold on to your stocks. If you have extra money on the side, this would be a good time to buy. Stock prices up nearly 3,000 points in the S&P 500 since that day. Well over 50% returns just in the past year. Now, what is the stock market going to do on a day-to-day basis? Nobody knows. But over time, you're going to make about 10% a year in S&P 500 index funds. And if you are a stockholder, if you have retirement accounts, if you have a 401k, if you have opened a Trump account for your young children out there, as many of you have, grandchildren as well, like Buck did for his own one-year-old, it is a good time to be invested in America. Things are very positive out there when it comes to stock market prices as we begin the show today. It's a lot of positivity for you, Buck. Is that setting off your negativity alarm bells? Is that too much positive news right out of the gate here?
1: Yeah, I'm hearing people say that the Texas Senate seat is going to be competitive, Clay. I'm hearing crazy talk. By the way, we have Ken Paxton joining us.
0: Yes.
1: That's what we call a tease in the business. We have Ken Paxton joining us to dispel these rumors, although he does want as many of you to show up as possible for that Senate race to vote for him. But he, I'm sure, is going to give us a different take than what the Democrat media has been saying about that race. We've got the Michigan Senate race today. We have the Wisconsin gubernatorial candidate who is a total whack job, okay? A really Looney Tunes level candidate, and she could win. She well could be the next governor of Wisconsin, and obviously that affects what is a very important, a critical toss-up purple state for the next election cycle for president, plus more people talking about Clay's $10 million WNBA offer. So we have a lot of things to get to. I will also note, thank you for joining us for the live stream yesterday. Sorry the live stream didn't get so live, but we do have on YouTube a special with our friend Aaron Wexler, By the way, her name is spelled A-R-Y-N-N-E. And she says, her only request, Clay, is for our audience to follow her on Facebook. I said, really, Facebook? She said, yes, please follow Erin Wexler on Facebook. But it's a great interview. We talked to her for a while after the show. You should go check that out on YouTube. That's the place to find it because we continued the show after the show. Now, Clay, it is dealer's choice. By the way, it's very true that the stock market is super high. It is a moment where I think it's worth reminding people, by the way, Bitcoin down 50% from its high. Bitcoiners are having a rough one. I have never been some people. Here's what I don't want to make this divert our segment here into crypto talk. I've never been a crypto person. I owned a little bit for a short period of time. It went up and I sold it because I fundamentally I'm not a believer. And I think the fact that you're even using terms like belief, like people out there are saying they are crypto believers, when it's about your money and it's about investing, you should be able to explain why you're in it, why it makes sense, and why what you just said, Clay, bet on America. This is really straightforward. America is the greatest wealth generation machinery ever on the planet, period, full stop. It's not even close.

0: And Caitlin, she said, Francesca Hong did, that Thanksgiving should be canceled and it was a racist holiday and we should not celebrate it anymore. This is what the Democrat candidate for Wisconsin governor said, Buck. Here she is, cut eight. Caitlin Collins said, hey, you said this crazy thing in the past. Would you now like to say maybe canceling Thanksgiving, not the right way to go? Listen to this Kamala Harris word salad-esque answer where she basically says, yeah, I mean it. Cut eight.
1: Do you still believe that Thanksgiving should be canceled?
2: I'm a chef, and one of the first meals that I made that was for the community when I was 16 was a Thanksgiving meal. You know, I always think my hospitality background in owning a restaurant for 7-8 years, that bringing folks around the table to share conversation and build community is always a good thing. But Thanksgiving is also a time that's incredibly painful for many people in our communities. And so I think there I wanted to make sure that people understood that there are multiple views, but you know, views can evolve. And the position that I'm running for right now, and I think my background as a chef, will actually help me become a better governor that's able to bring more people to the table.
0: This is one of the worst answers I've ever heard. First of all, Buck, and I will open this up, 800-282-2882. Have you ever heard anyone say that Thanksgiving is an incredibly difficult time for them? And I don't mean when you've had a lost loved one in your family and you're sitting at the table and you're thinking, man, a lot of times holidays can be difficult because of lost family members, lost friends. That is not what I'm talking about. That Thanksgiving itself is a traumatic experience because of American. I've legitimately never heard anyone actually say this. I'm just curious. Have you? Like, I feel like I know a lot of left-wing people. I've never actually heard anyone make the argument that Thanksgiving should be canceled. I've never heard that.
3: She's taking what's usually the Columbus Day argument.
0: Yes.
3: Which is we need to weep for the indigenous people, the pre-Columbian people living in the Stone Age as they were, the literal Stone Age, I might add, in terms of technology. So we are supposed to weep for them. And that is one thing. I've never heard somebody say Thanksgiving is problematic. Although, Clay, in a twist of irony, it is people like Francesca Hong who make Thanksgiving painful by saying incredibly stupid left-wing things at the table about Thanksgiving. So we have now actually brought this full circle.
0: Do you think that she got Thanksgiving and Columbus Day confused initially when she was saying cancel Thanksgiving? Because I do think that she might just not be aware that Thanksgiving is typically not canceled. And I do love the fact that she tried to pivot to I'm a chef. As if that's
3: what I want to say is now if anyone asks me, like, what do you think? Do you think Thanksgiving's problematic? The same way they do with the biologists and trans, be like, well, I'm not a chef, so I can't have a view on Thanksgiving.
0: True.
3: You know, I'm not a professional. Clay, she is a race communist. There's actually a very good essay. I was up last night reading it, and I want to give credit for it that I read. I think it was in Tablet Mag, but I have to track it down. Team, help me find it. A very good essay just delving into how race communism, which started really just more as a kind of a catch-all pejorative for left-wing idiocy online. I use it, though, knowing quite a bit about the history of actual communism. And this author, she did the same thing. That is what we are seeing. It is race instead of class infused in every policy, in every action, in every thought of government, of society. And it can never be fixed. There is no right. So it's an excuse for constant agitation and constant self-victimization, the pretense of victimization. And Francesca Hong of Wisconsin is a race communist. That is her ideology. So everything has to be seen through this lens of race. And what's fascinating is that the race communists are coming about now in this country at a time when there are so many different races and new arrivals here as well, that how are they piling into the history of, you know, oppression in America or the Native Americans? You know, does Francesca Hong, I'm going to go out on a limb here, is her parentage Asian, or is, you know, she have Asian background? I'm going to take a guess. Does she care about like Mao's murder of 60 million people in her country? Does that ever? Only the Iroquois. She weeps for the Iroquois, not her grandparents' generation, who were probably being murdered by Chinese communists and by Mao. So, you know, I think we're seeing how this is completely spiraling into.

0: nonsense and absurdity, but also a lot of, there are a lot of believers. She might become the governor, right? So it's two-sided.
1: This is where I think this ties in with the primary that's going on in Michigan today, because I think Democrats, in their anger and in their far left-wing leadership of the socialists, are potentially leading their party off a cliff, and they may be nominating people that cannot win in purple states.
0: Well, why do you think, after Mamdani became the most powerful, prominent Democrat in the whole country, after winning the mayorship of the biggest city in America, being an abject race communist loon, why do you think that, like, this woman's probably going to be the governor?
1: New York City is probably an 80-20 Democrat locale. Right. Michigan and Wisconsin is a 50-50 state. So I think the moderate voters who ultimately decide these elections, remember, Trump won Michigan, he won Wisconsin. Ron Johnson, our buddy, is capable of getting elected in Wisconsin. I think that New York City is crazy. And this is actually where I would argue my suggestion that by picking a crazy left winger, it might actually lead New York City off the deep end, but be utterly destructive for the Democrat Party overall. So I'm optimistic that what works in New York City is not going to work in Wisconsin and Michigan. If Mamdani-like candidates like Hong and El Sayed win in Michigan and Wisconsin, then I will start to hit the panic button here, because it would suggest that a candidate like that can win nationwide.
0: But that's what I'm telling you. I think they're competitive, Clay. I don't think they're a joke even in Michigan or Wisconsin. I think
1: ideology is ascendant. I mean, it's going to come down to 2 or 3 points either way in a 50-50 state. But I don't think Hong will win, and I don't think El Sayed will win.
0: But shouldn't it be a little alarming to you that 48% of Wisconsinites might vote for a race communist? You may be right. But you're talking about a goal line stand. Like, this is something to celebrate.
1: this is not ideal. But if they had nominated a normal Democrat, I think Wisconsin would win. The Democrats would win Wisconsin, and I think they would win Michigan. I think they may lose both over the choices that they're making, which I do think are Mamdani influenced, but don't play as well there as they do in New York City.
0: I like this. You're going to have to keep this optimism up, because I am very concerned about the midterms. Very concerned. So you're going to be our optimistic guy. I was not concerned about 24
1: for these nominees.
0: I told you guys almost exactly 2 years ago, Trump is going to absolutely kick ass in the 24 election. We are going to smoke these fools. They are toast. Kamala has no chance. I am very worried about this midterm. I will just tell you right now, I am highly concerned. I'm just expressing concern. I want the messaging to be good. I want things to be good going into it. 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

0: Welcome back in. Clay and Buck rolling through the Tuesday edition of the program. Michiganders voting right now. We'll come back and talk a little bit about that decision that they have, Haley Stevens versus Abdul El-Sayed. And Megyn Kelly weighing in, encouraging me to get the WNBA franchise bought, the Nashville Balls, and be the most inclusive team out there. So many of you reacting to that. We have some awesome talkbacks and clips on that as well. Plus, David Ellison, who's trying to buy Warner Brothers. We've talked a little bit about this. I love these media battles. He has a New York Times editorial where he says all the blue states are suing him because they're terrified of him just having a fair and balanced CNN. We will talk about all that and more. In the meantime, I want to tell you about our friends at the IFCJ. America stood by Israel as a government and a people. The International Fellowship of Christians and Jews was established in America decades ago. They operate on the ground in Israel every day, providing food for struggling families, emergency assistance, bomb shelters, critical support for those impacted by war. The fellowship's committed to Israel's most vulnerable, but they also operate in other war-torn countries like Ukraine. 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You can join me and Buck and the International Fellowship of Christians and Jews in praying for the people of Israel at PrayIFCJ.org. 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
3: Researchers at Iowa State University are investigating how menopause can affect the brain. It'll follow 370 women in menopause to examine changes in brain blood flow and link to cognitive function, biomarkers, and overall brain health. Researchers hope their findings will help explain women's higher risk of stroke, Alzheimer's, and dementia. A day after telling everyone he'd been missing since March due to hospital treatment for depression, New Jersey Congressman Tom Kaine Jr. introduced a bill focused on mental health. The Mental Health Parity Enforcement and Funding Act is meant to give the Labor Department the power to make sure health insurers offer plans with the same level of coverage for mental health as physical health. The 57-year-old says he's always been a supporter of mental health care and helped push parity during his time in the New Jersey legislature. Health update, I'm Sarah Lee Kessler.
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0: Welcome back into Clay and Buck. So we are talking Michigan primary day today. Clay is really our resident Michigan expert. You know, not only do we live in different places and grew up in different places, and it's very different. Clay, a born and raised son of Nashville. Me, a Manhattan kid. Now I'm in South Florida. Clay stayed there, but he spends a lot of time in Florida. I've been to Michigan, Clay, I think twice, maybe three times. Have not spent a lot of time in Michigan. Have never been to Detroit, which is definitely a thing that I need to ameliorate. But Michigan statewide, so you can weigh in on you know, all things Michigander for us here. Michigan statewide primary today, just a few things. The governor, you got an open seat because incumbent Democrat governor Gretchen Whitmer is term limited out. I will say, we can put a pin in this for our conversation here. Some of our Michigan listeners, we have some very robust Michigan audience. They say that we're not factoring in Whitmer enough for VP talk specifically, which I think is fair. So we can return to that. But in the Republican primary, you got John James, Perry Johnson, Michael Cox. They're on the ballot. Cox is on the ballot, and so is this other guy. He's suspended. They suspended, though. So really, it's the main thing here is you've got that governor's race, and then you've got the Senate race. And in the Senate race, some very interesting stuff going on here. I think Trump put it well, Clay. Why don't we let Trump set the table here on the Michigan Senate primary for the Democrats? This is cut 13. Play it.
1: Well, you have a very interesting group. Who I really voted for is Mike Rogers, because I think he's going to be a great senator. But you have a communist versus a socialist. That's the way I look at it. You have a communist versus a socialist. It looks like the communist is leading. We're talking about for the Democrat primary. But for the Republican, you have a very good man, and he should be able to win.
0: A communist versus a socialist. Mike Rogers up against them. Here is the communist in that equation, Clay. Abdul Al-Sayed, cut 14. Listen to this.
2: Founded on the removal of a whole people. Founded on the idea that we could compromise on whether or not people as a function of the color of their skin could be enslaved by other people. Founded under the idea that all people are created equal, all men, but that only meant certain men and not women.
0: Yeah. It doesn't sound like this guy loves America, at least the ideals of the founding. He thinks that America is all about racism. Abdul Al-Sayed, like I said about the race communists, I would wonder how long Mr. Abdul Al-Sayed's family has been in this country that they have had to suffer so much of the racism of 200 years ago. But what make you of this primary as it stands, good sir?
3: Abdul Al-Sayed is going to win. Mike Rogers versus Abdul Al-Sayed is going to be one of the most impactful of all Senate races coming up this fall. And I think Mike Rogers will have a very good chance to win. Now, a couple of things that are important. I don't believe, team, you can correct me on this if I'm wrong. I don't believe Michigan has elected a Republican statewide in the Senate since 1996. Mike Rogers lost by around 15,000 votes in 2024. Obviously, Trump won the state of Michigan, if I'm remembering correctly, by around 50,000 votes in a very close race. Couple of things that are going to play in here, and I do know the state of Michigan well because my wife is from Michigan. I had never been to Michigan before I started dating her, so I have since been to Michigan a ton. But I would be a bit like you, Buck, if I hadn't happened to meet Laura. I imagine that I would not have been to Michigan. I would not know that Northern Michigan in the summer is one of the greatest places on the planet. I would not certainly have gotten engaged in Northern Michigan and married in Michigan. So all of those things. My wife, Laura, still has a ton of family that is up in Southeast Michigan. So we spend a lot of time there. So I feel like I know the state pretty well within the context of that. And certainly my wife knows the state very, very well, having been born and raised there. Here is what is unique about Michigan. There is the largest Arab population as a percentage of the overall population is in the Detroit area, Dearborn in particular. Trump actually won a huge percentage of those votes in 2024 because they did not respond well to Kamala Harris. Those votes presumably will all go to Abdul Al-Sayed. There is also a huge Jewish population in the suburbs of Detroit, in the Oakland County area in particular. And the question that will be paramount there is what will happen with that vote in the Jewish vote. Here's another part of this, Buck. The black voting bloc has not responded at all well to Abdul El-Sayed. In fact, Haley Stevens is getting overwhelming percentages of the black vote. How will Abdul El-Sayed be able to bring in large numbers of black voters? And then here is what I think is going to be incredibly key. In addition to the Jewish, the black vote, I cannot imagine that Abdul El-Sayed will play at all very well in the northern parts of Michigan, which are overwhelmingly red, overwhelmingly vote Trump. Will they show up in an off-cycle election without Trump on the ballot? This is why, to me, this race is going to be one of the most fascinating to watch in the entire country, if not the most fascinating race to watch in the entire country. So I think that's for pretty decent midterm, yes. Analysis.
0: Yeah, no, I think that was good. I think that was high-level radio. Well done, sir, if I may say. I would just point us for a second back to Abdul El-Sayed, because I mused aloud. Remember, he's talking about how the founding of America was all about racism. And this is just he's giving a speech, and he's talking about how it's all about, effectively, white supremacy, white people. White people are bad. White people have done all these bad things. Abdul El-Sayed's parents came here from Egypt. They have no experience of the legacy of slavery. They are not black. They were not institutionally oppressed by this country. All real things, right? It is fascinating to me to watch non-white immigrants to America adopt this framework where they are aggrieved in a way that is specific and unique to the black American experience. In fact, our entire racial spoils system was, one, set up to be temporary, as it ended up being somewhat temporary, but two, Clay, it was for the descendants of slaves.
3: Yes.
0: People who could point to this country did something immoral and wrong to my grandfather, my great-great-grandfather, etc. Now, we can talk about how that, when do you decide that enough is enough? And what about people born today? And why should people being, I oppose actually affirmative action always and forever, because it will just create more problems. But put that aside for a moment. The son of Egyptian immigrants to America, I would be willing to bet, because they went through quite a lot to get here, that his Egyptian immigrant parents loved coming here and had a better life here than they ever would have in Egypt. I'm going to tell you something. Just going to help you guys skip to the end here. Egypt, not so great. I've spent time there, really dysfunctional, and the streets are very dirty. You see the pyramids, and you'll have a million people trying to scam you at the pyramid. It's not fun, okay? Egypt, yeah, there's nice parts of almost every country, except for like North Korea and Somalia. But Egypt, you can skip it. I'm sure they were very happy to come here, okay? And Clay, why does he adopt this narrative, though, in public of America rooted in all this bad stuff? It's rooted in all this bad stuff, but your family won the lottery, maybe literally in the sense of an immigration lottery, but your family won the lottery in being able to come here. And instead of gratitude, you give us lectures? You give lectures to the American people about how this place is so racist?
3: Yes, all of that I co-sign with. Here's why he's doing it, Buck. Because Democrats have convinced themselves this is how you get black voters to show up. And Abdul El-Sayed is deeply behind with black voters right now in the primary, because James Clyburn and other black elected officials decided to endorse Haley Stevens because they think Abdul El-Sayed is not electable in Michigan. So this is the root evil, I would say, of many Democrat Party ideas, is they are all directly connected to the concept of identity politics as a guiding principle for every single decision that you need to make, right? It's the oppression pyramid. Everything that occurs in the United States is seen through the prism of who is the bigger victim, and that determines everything. And Buck, this is where I saw sports going. And this is why I got so frustrated it got to the point where you couldn't say, hey, I don't think this quarterback is good if he was black. Certainly Rush experienced this because he got fired 20 years ago for talking about this. You can't criticize an athlete because of his race, or you can't criticize the WNBA because it's a black lesbian league, because immediately left wingers line up and say, oh, the reason why you're criticizing that is rooted in identity politics, when ultimately America is a meritocratic country. The best man or the best woman should win, not the best man pretending to be a woman, but that should apply across all of society. And so I don't think Abdul El-Sayed believes this. This is the part that is particularly frustrating. I think to your point, he and many other recent first-generation immigrants understand better than anyone the promise of America, but they feel compelled as Democrat officials to not sell the promise of America. They have to sell the peril. They have to sell the victimized cultural landscape. And really, I know we got a lot of black listeners to us right now. This, to me, is what has led to the emasculation of many black men, because they're actually being told by the Democrat Party, you can't succeed in this country because the country is aligned against you. And when you teach weakness, you get weakness back as a result.
0: Well, I actually think this goes back. This goes back to the race communism piece in Compact Mag that I mentioned, and we'll invite it. It's Helen Andrews. We'll invite her on to talk about it because she goes through. I will say our analysis here, Clay, about the Israel Hamas thing was ahead of its time insofar as the American left just views it as a white versus brown struggle. American Muslims and Muslims around the world view it as a Jewish Muslim issue. But in this country, it's white and brown. And what white American Jews who are leftists, not conservative Jews, they already know this, what they don't understand is that they actually are going to be under constant pressure and threat from the identity politics framework, from this race communism that you and I talk about. That's why the Scott Galloway thing, I think, hit with so many people, where he's like, what do you mean? I support your Marxist redistribution. It's like, Scott, you're rich and white. They don't like you. They'll use you now, but you're a rich white Jewish guy. Eventually, they are taking you. Is he Jewish? I thought he was Jewish. I could
3: he's
0: be wrong.
3: He's male. Got to put the male part in there.
0: He's rich
3: too.
0: And white.
3: Like, yeah, I made a joke about this a while back that it's like the worst. I was been a poor white guy my whole life. I've only gotten rich in the past couple of years. I didn't know that I was.
0: Yeah, he is Jewish. By the way, he is Jewish. I thought he was
3: the most hated person. You and I. Because I became a rich white guy, like after being a poor white guy for a long time, and now everybody hates me on the left. I would also point out that there are, this is something we got 100% right about October 7th, and a lot of Jewish people are still becoming aware of it because they look around and they say, wait a minute, Jews are just seen as white.
0: Yep.
3: This is what a lot of Jewish people, they're like, wait, no, I'm a religious minority, and you're right. Jewish people have been more oppressed, arguably, in the 20th century than any group on the planet, right? I mean, I think if you had to go back to 20th century history and say which group, religious or ethnic or racial group, has been the most discriminated against in the 20th century, the Holocaust is kind of tough to get past when it comes to comparing them to everyone else. And many Jewish people marched with black people in the 1960s for basic civil rights. And a lot of them are listening to us right now who are historic Democrats. But after October 7th, you're finding out, no. Even though the brown people showed up, stormed your gates, murdered innocent women and children, innocent men in your kibbutzes, they took 250 of your people hostage, many of whom, as you pointed out, Buck, are not even white, right? But they're seen as white, as Jews. And so you're white, you have to be the bad guy. The identity politics prism does not allow brown people to oppress or attack white people. And so Jewish people are the problem here.
0: So the Khmer Rouge, another bunch of communist psychopaths who killed a few million people. The Khmer Rouge, initially in Cambodia, just to give you some of this, the Black Book of Communism is a great book. I'm looking at it right now. I highly recommend it to you. You learn about a lot of what communism actually did around the world. Clay, the early days, there were intellectuals, Cambodian intellectuals, who returned from their study abroad in places like France of Marxist theory to help the revolution. And but guess what? The revolution decided that intellectuals were a problem. So the intellectuals who came back to give them the framework for the Marxism that they were then going to institute were arrested, tortured, and executed. That was like 1978.
3: Yeah.
0: Guess what, everybody? The revolution devours its children. This is what happens. The leftist Jews
3: about the French
0: need
3: revolution.
0: To wake up.
3: Robespierre didn't end well for him. Yep. Go back and read about the French Revolution a little bit. Eventually, and this is the Galloway part, eventually the revolution turns on you, too, and you're the last one to get decapitated. Look, perfect 10 mortgage. 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
3: Welcome back in. 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The Senate nominee Ken Paxton going up against James Tallarico. Ken Paxton, Republican Senate candidate, next here on Clay and Buck.
4: 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Clay Travis and Buck Sexton. 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
1: massive healthcare fraud exposed. I'm Jack Callahan, Fox News. The Justice Department says 19 people have been charged with defrauding Pennsylvania's Medicaid program of more than $4 million, billing the state for home health care that was either not needed or not provided. Dr. Mehmet Oz, the head of the National Center for Medicare and Medicaid Services, says blame the pandemic.
14: COVID appears to have unleashed massive fraud through grifters because criminals knew the federal government would not follow up on the money that was spending out. We told the world we were open for fraud and they could start harpooning us with their spears. No mas, no more.
1: Assistant Attorney General Colin McDonald says in some cases, patients conspired with the fraudsters and shared in the payments. The Senate's Judiciary Committee says yes to the nomination of acting Attorney General Todd Blanche.
18: They voted 12 to 10. All Republicans voted to advance Todd Blanche's nomination to the full Senate floor, which will happen later this week. All Democrats opposed this nomination. We heard a lot about the controversial $1.8 billion taxpayer fund that Todd Blanche said no longer exists anymore.
1: Fox's David Spott, Iran's foreign ministry, says talks with Oman for the safe transit of ships through the Strait of Hormuz continue. Spokesman calling those talks positive, crude oil prices moving lower. But Iran is suspected of staging cyber attacks on some critical U.S. infrastructure.
23: Minnesota has reported attacks on roughly 30 water systems, while Michigan has confirmed 9 incidents, 7 states in total. The FBI has warned that Iranian-affiliated cyber actors are targeting internet-connected industrial control systems used by U.S. critical infrastructure, including water and wastewater facilities.
1: Fox's Jennifer Griffin. Big numbers on Wall Street again today. The Dow trading up more than 880 points. NASDAQ more than 570 points higher. 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
24: Federal lawsuit has been filed over Broken Arrow's rejection of a proposed mosque.
25: The lawsuit from the Islamic Society of Tulsa and CARE says the rezoning denial was a violation of the Religious Land Use and Institutionalized Persons Act, the U.S. Constitution, and Oklahoma's Religious Freedom Act. The suit seeks to have the denial overturned and asks for damages. I'm Rex Oates.
24: An Owosso man jailed facing several charges connected to child porn. Jason Poladouris became the target of an OSBI investigation after a tip from the National Center for Missing and Exploited Children. Officials say there were 20 cyber tips logged naming him. He's now facing 7 counts of possession of child sex abuse material. Oklahoma City Council had scheduled a possible vote extending the contract with Flock cameras. Now they're going to delay that. No word on when that will be taken up. I'm Eric Lyon.
26: Either Oklahoma City, our dangerous heat continues. 102 this afternoon, a south wind at just 10 miles per hour. By the way, our average high is 94, so we're above average in this heat wave. 76 tonight, 101 tomorrow, with a very low storm chance for Thursday, a slightly better chance on Friday. From the 41 Storm Center, I'm meteorologist Emily Sutton.
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29: HQ didn't die of natural causes. It was poisoned with a lethal cocktail of incompetence, arrogance, short-sightedness, and sociopathic delusion. He took a $100 million company and brought it to zero in less than 2 years.
28: I'm Alyssa Bresnak, and over the past year, I've spoken with founders and fans, investors and engineers, employees, celebrities, all to answer one question. What happened to HQ Trivia? 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Until it wasn't. 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

0: Welcome back in. Clay and Buck rolling through the Tuesday edition of the program. We are rolling into the Senate primary season, the midterms in general, and one of the nominees that is going to be, we believe, in the United States Senate starting in January of 2027 is our friend Ken Paxton, who is on the program now. Okay, let's start with some of the numbers that are out there and let you kind of dive into them. I understand there is skepticism of polls. Fox News has James Crazy Man Tallarico leading you, Ken. I also saw another poll from a Texas location this morning as I was doing prep for the show, which had James Tallarico up. Do you believe you're behind right now? And what do you think the average Texan knows about James Tallarico as we start to enter official campaign season? Do you believe that there is much still that you have to be done to make the average Texan aware of just who James Tallarico actually is?
1: Yeah, I think it is close. I don't know whether the numbers are. I've seen polls where I'm up a few points. I've seen polls where I'm down a few points. I think this is a close race, but we came out of the primary on May 26th, and I had no money. So we've been trying to raise money so that we can compete on all forms of media. Obviously, he didn't have the runoff. He had 3 extra months to raise money. So he accumulated through Ag Blue and through some very liberal donors from California, like $30 million. And so he's been up on TV, and that obviously is helpful to him. At some point, though, we are going to be explaining to the voters what he actually believes. He's running from every position that he held in the Texas House, everything he talked about. He's running away from those issues, and I get it. His issues are not popular with Texans. He wants to fool the people of Texas about what he actually believes, what he's actually voted for. But when we highlight that, I cannot believe that Texas will support this guy.
0: We have been talking on this program quite a lot. You may have seen that I put $10 million on the table for a boys high school team to be able to play against the WNBA. There's been a lot of controversy since Sophie Cunningham came out and said men should not be able to compete in women's sports, which is a crazy thing that anybody would have to say. But James Tallarico, guys, cut 20. He says men and women's sports is just a culture war fight to tear us apart. I want to let you react to it, cut 20.
2: I think people are really tired of these culture war fights that are designed to tear us apart, designed to get us angry. I mean, there are difficult issues. Trying to figure out trans athletes in sports, that's an issue where we could actually come to a policy solution.
0: Okay, what are your thoughts? Is this a difficult one? Do you think that that it's very complicated?
1: Not difficult for me. I mean, as a father of 3 daughters who competed in athletics, I certainly would have been opposed to boys, men in the locker rooms. I would have been opposed to them competing against my daughters. It's not a fair fight. And this is a guy that doesn't obviously have children, doesn't have daughters. So maybe he doesn't understand what it means to say this isn't complicated. We should be able to come to some compromise. There is no compromise. Men need to compete against men and women need to compete against women. And those two should not cross paths. It's just not fair to women.
3: Ken, thanks for being here with us. Wondering if you could give us a sense of the difference between you and your opponent, Mr. Tallarico, on immigration issues. And what kind of things has he been saying about that? Because not only is Texas a huge state, so there's just a lot of population to deal with the illegal immigration issue. You guys are along the border. So where are you and where is he on this?
1: We couldn't be more different. And I would say that about every issue. Now, obviously, now he's changed his position on some of these issues, like the transgender issue. Suddenly, he's not for that. He's changed his position on the border, saying he wants a secure border. But the reality is, I think, Joe Biden and Barack Obama almost 20 times trying to protect our border. I'm still finishing some of those lawsuits, trying to protect our ability to build a wall and have border security and protect our people. He voted against every single bill that would have protected our border, whether it was money for border security, our own border patrol, whether it was for helping federal border arrest people for state law crimes, whether it was building detention centers, whether it was building a wall, anything that would have helped prevent illegal immigration, James Tallarico voted against. So that's the reality. He can say what he wants now. But the reality is he fought us as I was over there fighting the Biden administration to protect and work with the Texas legislature to protect our borders. He was doing everything within his power to stop that from happening.
0: The president endorsed you. You were drastically outspent in the Republican primary by John Cornyn. You just mentioned that you've been outspent already early. Tal Rico's been running a lot more ads. He's raising money mostly from outside of Texas. Do you expect President Trump, who has a huge war chest, to come in and be able to help you fight back with these ads? Curious what sort of conversations you might have had about that, because you've been one of his staunchest allies in all of politics. I know you went to some of the criminal trials that he was facing when a lot of people were running away from him. You've been defending him. And what sort of support do you expect from the Republicans? And for people out there that are listening to us right now and know James Tallarico is a crazy left-winger, what can they do to help you be able to make sure that Texans are aware of the stakes of this race?
1: Let me just start by saying I am a huge fan of President Trump. I think he's done an amazing job. And I know what I love about him the most is that he cares so much about the American people, and he's fighting to make things better for Americans. And it's the whole American first agenda. And I love that. I love that attitude. I love that fight. And I'm obviously would love to have financial support from as many sources as possible, from donors, from people all over Texas, from the president, from our Senate Leadership Fund. All of it would be helpful, given the fact that my total time to raise money from May 26th till the election is only 5 months. It's a challenge in the summer to raise money in Texas because a lot of people are gone on vacation trying to avoid some of the heat, as you know. And so we have a limited amount of time, and it will take us a while to accumulate. You said we're running limited ads. We're not running really any ads at all, because we are accumulating to spend that money more like mid-September on, assuming we raise what we want to raise. So we need help before that to compete with James Tallarico, who had the extra 3 months, plus has the Act Blue network, plus has these huge liberal out-of-state donors from California that pop money in them. So yeah, he has
3: Ken, that's
1: advantages.
3: What I was going to ask you, actually. Can you give us a sense as to the scale? I mean, how much money is California and New York pouring into Texas to try to help Tallarico?
1: I think more than half his money is coming from out of state. I would have to go back and look at the last report, June 30th. I know he received $10 million from a California liberal tech guy. And then of his 30

0: well know, a lot of people just aren't paying attention right now. And the Democrat crazy wing is so committed to their side that making everybody understand the stakes is sometimes one of the biggest aspects of this, right?
1: Yeah, no doubt about it. First of all, I'd love to know what the six genders are. I'm still waiting for him to tell us. This idea that he somehow loves meat now, when he was running a vegan campaign and he announced it wearing a mask, saying that it was, you know, meat was hurting, you know, climate change problems. So this idea now suddenly he eats meat is just, it's typical. He's doing the flip-flop because he knows that those positions were popular with leftist Democrats, socialist Democrats in the primary, but they're not popular with most Texans. And so he's changed his positions. But there's no doubt that there is a challenge of convincing people that we do have a close race. And it's largely about, you know, funding the race. If people, I truly believe, we have the resources to, as you said, highlight what he actually has said, his own words, his own votes, his own videos, his own interviews, I think we win the race by not, it won't be a close race. We will win by a very decent margin. It's just a matter of getting people to pay attention. And as you know, where midterm elections tend to favor the party not in power and they're motivated, we need to make sure every single Republican gets out and vote. If they don't, then we've got problems.
2: I'm wondering what your sense is for the Texans that you talk to, the everyday Texan, the rank and file, about how are they feeling about this economy and how is that affecting how they view your Senate race, the GOP more broadly? Because President Trump is in charge. Stock market's at an all-time high today, but there's a lot of chatter online about people feeling the heat, or rather feeling the pinch from high prices for groceries, high rent prices. So how do you describe the feeling of the average Texan about the economy, and what do you think could be done when you're in the Senate to help?
1: Yeah, I do think it's a legitimate issue. Obviously, the Biden administration, when they were in office, spent a lot of money. They created a lot of inflation, drove up the cost of housing, drove up the cost of groceries, drove up the cost of gas. If you remember, gas was very high during the Biden administration. So, you know, they did it on purpose by borrowing money and spending it and giving it away to all kinds of different projects. But it hurt the American people. And of course, with this war going on with Iran, we now have high gas prices again. They'd come down. And so it is definitely having an impact because gas prices, energy prices affect the entire economy. They increase the cost of goods in all kinds of different environments, including groceries and other things that people care about. So we definitely have some things to deal with. And I'm certainly hopeful that this thing with Iran can come to an end successfully. And of course, I don't have the intelligence on how that's working, but I'm very optimistic that President Trump understands this situation. He understands where America, what Americans are dealing with. And when I have the opportunity, we're actually going to announce an economic plan that I think will help. We're going to do that later today. So stay tuned on that.
0: All right, I've got the toughest question for you in the state of Texas. The coaches poll just came out for college football. I'm not sure if you've seen this yet, so nobody's been able to maybe get you breaking news. All right, so here's breaking news for Texans out there. This is the coaches poll. Texas Longhorns preseason number 4. Texas A&M preseason number 8. Texas Tech preseason number 12. SMU preseason number 20. Houston, preseason number 24. So for state of Texas, 5 of the top 24 teams in the nation are right now ranked. Buck will have no idea on this, but for you, I'm putting you on the hot seat here. Which of the Texas top 25 football programs I just ran through is going to have the best season this fall?
1: You know, I am going to guess that, and it looks like the rankings have Texas with Arch Manning, I guess, going to be their quarterback this year. I think they have a pretty good chance of having a really good season. I was a little more optimistic for them last season. They didn't perform like I think we all hoped and expected, but I think Texas got a really good chance. And I would never count A&M out. They always are recruiting well. They have a big reach, and any of these schools in Texas that are ranked, as you know, have an opportunity to finish very well this year.
0: All right, I'm going to go. Buck, do you have a strong take? He's took the words right out of your take.
2: Yeah.
0: Look, Marcel Reed, who went to my kid's high school, awesome guy, Texas A&M's coach. I love Arch Manning and his family, too. I can't wait for college football to kick off. I'm sure.

0: you're going to be campaigning at a bunch of these stadiums during the fall. Let us know how we can help, because we'll be at a bunch of these games. I'm going to try to get Buck down for the some of these big games again in Texas this fall.
1: I will be likely at a college football game every Saturday, different stadiums, obviously, around the state, meeting people and enjoying the scene with my constituents.
0: Amen. Good luck. Let us know how we can help. And everybody out there, Ken Paxton on the ballot needs to make sure that James Crazy Freak Tallarico is not representing the Lone Star State come January.
1: Well, thank you for having me on. We've got a fight ahead of us, but we're going to win this. I just encourage people to every day spend 5 minutes telling people about this race and telling them about the real James Tallarico, not the fake one that's running right now.
2: Ken Paxton, appreciate you, sir. All right, everybody. Look, home invasions are happening far too often. 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
9: The different color noises, white noise, brown noise, pink noise. Brown noise is deeper, has lower frequencies, it's got more bass, minimalizes that higher frequency. Mm-hmm. And I didn't really know this, but apparently you can liken some of these to sounds in nature. And apparently brown noise is more akin to like a river rapid or a heavy rainfall or thunder.
10: Because there's also white noise and pink noise, you think brown noise is just named after the color brown. Wrong. There was a scientist named Robert Brown from Scotland.
9: White noise is used, aside from just sleeping, a lot of times with like noise-canceling headphones and stuff, masking other sounds.
10: Pink noise is a little different. It's kind of like the compromise between white noise and brown noise.
9: As far as which one is best for sleep, there have been some very middling studies over the years. But at Oxford in 2017, they said that they fell asleep 40% faster listening to white noise, but their overall sleep was about the same.
10: Okay.
9: There was a study in 2017 from Northwestern of 13 older adults, and they said pink noise provided deeper sleep overall and improved ability to recall words.
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0: Welcome back in here to Clay and Buck. So, Clay, I feel a little better about the situation in Texas, despite the polls that have come out that are making it seem very close. Ken Paxton's confident he can get it done. He does need the resources. He needs the support of the Texans, who can show up and make sure that Tallarico, because I'm going to tell you something, it's bigger than just one Senate seat. If you have somebody as just bizarre in so many ways, and kind of effeminately left-wing in so many of his positions, and as James Tallarico, and he is a senator from Texas, it's going to really, in a bad way, energize Democrats for the 28 election. I can tell you that. They've wanted a Texas Senate seat for a long time, and the money they're going to pour into this is going to be tremendous. And right now Republicans can feel a little complacent, I think, Clay. I think you can feel a little bit like, oh, you know, Trump's in charge in the White House and we have a majority and we're doing pretty well. This can change very quickly.
1: Yeah, I think all of that is 100% accurate. I also think this is a sign Democrats are pouring money in right now. And he is right. If you're in Texas, it's the hottest time of year. This is when you're on vacation. What really matters there is Labor Day, right? When everybody pivots from summer breaks, high school football season is underway, college football season is underway, people start paying attention. But I do think the committed cadre of left-wingers is going to show up and vote for their guy or their gal, and this is where having resources matters. And that's why I was asking the question about President Trump. I believe President Trump has $500 million in his MAGA accounts right now that he could theoretically be deploying. I suspect that he is in some way. Also, Elon Musk is going to start spending money. All of these things, I think, are going to factor in a big way. But, you know, look, there are going to be a lot of handful of races out there that determine the trajectory of the government, and Texas is one of them. And the Democrats cannot be allowed to win in that state, anything statewide. Lots of you listening right now need to get involved and make sure you're plugged in on everything having to go on there. 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
3: The wildfires in Spokane, Washington remained at 0% contained. The fires have also forced nearly 65,000 people from their homes and destroyed about 700 buildings. No deaths have been reported yet. More than 450,000 acres have been burned so far in Washington state this summer, and one person has been arrested for arson in connection with the ongoing blazes. The three fires burning simultaneously have also strained firefighting resources. Voters are heading to the polls today for another big primary election in America. Ballots are being cast in Michigan, Missouri, Kansas, Virginia, and Washington State. Michigan's Democrat U.S. Senate race is the main event, pitting insurgent progressive Abdul El-Sayed against established-backed Congresswoman Haley Stevens. The race has divided the party, with fears within the DNC that an El-Sayed victory would pull the party further left and hurt their midterm hopes to regain control of the House and Senate. I'm Chris Caraccio.
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4: Either Oklahoma City, our dangerous heat continues. 102 this afternoon, a south wind at just 10 miles per hour. By the way, our average high is 94, so we're above average in this heat wave. 76 tonight, 101 tomorrow, with a very low storm chance for Thursday, a slightly better chance on Friday. From the 41 Storm Center, I'm meteorologist Emily Sutton.
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0: Welcome back in here to Clay and Buck. I present you for the speed cam, as we call it. This is a good speed cam, no tickets. James Speed, right here.
1: Want to say hi to everybody? Say, da-da.
0: Can we say, get something? If you're on YouTube, you'll be able to see him. He is sitting on my lap right now. Clay can describe what's
2: soon
0: going
2: to be
0: on
2: here. 16 months old. Hearty, hefty, healthy. I think all accurate adjectives. Robust. Oh, blowing kisses now.
0: He likes to blow kisses. This is blow kisses for the YouTube people. Blow kisses.
2: Oh, that is awesome.
0: Ball.
2: Ball. That's important. Yeah.
0: Yeah.
2: That's a sign that you're a little boy. You like to play with.
0: We have a copy of Balls right over here, and he talks about Ball. He
2: would probably be a big fan when he gets a little bit older of the Nashville Balls franchise, which is an incredible. Yeah, there you go. Smiling on about it. Got a great sense of humor already. We have our friends in the WNBA world, as the WNBA has decided to welcome men into women's sports. James will probably enjoy our friend. Yes, Megyn Kelly decided to weigh in. On this and my attempt to buy a WNBA expansion franchise for my hometown in Nashville. Listen.
3: Clay Travis today of OutKick and now with Fox was tweeting he wants to start a league, his own team in the league. He wants to start his own team within the league, and it's going to be all trans people. I mean, all dudes posing as women. They will kick the asses of every team out there. I beg him to do it.
2: I'm in.
3: The number one team, I think he's saying the All-Stars, the number one team in the WNBA, if they will play any team of high school boys, like high school All-Stars, he'll pay the winner $10 million. That I'm sorry, but that's what needs to happen. That kind of display, that just shows how absurd this is.
2: That is fun. This is everywhere, Buck. Here is Studio 6B's Damon Roberts, cut four, talking about this as well. Play it.
4: So Cheryl Reeve is there with a trans women belong whatever shirt she's wearing, saying that it's basically okay for men to play in women's sports. If Clay Travis, who rightly comes out today and says, okay, WNBA, I want to open up a new team in Nashville and call it the Nashville Balls.
5: Right.
4: And it's going to be 100% trans team. First, most inclusive team ever in the country. There we go. My franchise, where is it? My team will be 100% trans. The Travis-owned Nashville Balls will be the most inclusive women's men's team in NBA history. Stop discriminating against us. Where is my team?
5: Yeah, they want to belong.
4: Right. So these coaches are okay with this. Now, they won't be okay with that, of course.
5: Yeah, they'll never win a game.
4: For the obvious reasons.
5: Yeah.
4: Because if that was ever to come to fruition, they'd lose every game 600-0.
2: Buck, one more here as we have taken over the entire talking head space. Chicks on the Right, cut 33. This is them also reacting. Play it.
6: Clay Travis, first of all, was like jumping all over this. And he said, WNBA coach says men should be able to play in the WNBA. Finally, where's my franchise? My team will be 100% trans. The Travis-owned Nashville Balls will be the most inclusive women's / men's team in WNBA history. Stop discriminating.
7: You know who should play on that team is Brittany Griner.
6: Yes.
7: I mean, clearly, she would be the first recruit.
6: Clearly. Clay went a little further and said, important announcement, I am upping my offer $10 million for a head-to-head basketball game between the defending WNBA champion Las Vegas Aces and a boys' high school state title team of my choice. Mm-hmm. If the Aces beat my team, I will give them $10 million.
7: Yeah, remember when they did this with soccer? And they played against like Megan Rapinoe and that
6: was
7: team.
6: A disaster.
7: Absolute disaster. They kicked the shit out of them.
2: I will say this, Buck. Absurdity oftentimes cuts through the noise. Because we can sit here and say, well, the chromosomal abnormalities, the average muscle mass, like you can run through all the factual reasons. Sometimes the best way to respond to absurdity is by layering another level of absurdity on it. Buck. A ton of high school boys basketball state championship teams have reached out wanting to play in this game. The WNBA Las Vegas Aces have been completely silent. that kind of tells you everything, right? The boys and their coaches are aware that they would dominate these girls, and these grown women would lose to a team of boys. And so it illustrates perfectly the absurdity of trying to allow men to compete in women's sports.
0: I actually think, Clay, I think the first part of your proposition for me is far more poignant mockery or satire or whatever, because we've already had, we mentioned the women's national soccer team playing against the U16. I think it might have even been U15.
2: U15 from only Dallas. And yeah, they crushed the women's World Cup winning championship team.
0: So we know that. I mean, we know that a team of skilled adolescent athletes who are men, or, you know, young men, soon to be men, whatever, would beat the best women's teams in the world in these events because of strength and speed disparity. What I find so interesting about the Nashville Balls, and of course, beyond even just its fabulous mascot and the many other merch opportunities that it presents, by the way, I think we're really just scratching the surface here. As a matter of commerce, the Nashville Balls would do phenomenally well, and I think it would become kind of a lifestyle brand. But the other part of this is, on what basis would the WNBA, given its current leadership decisions and policies, on what basis would they allow or exclude somebody from being a self-described trans player? As in, could you have Charles Barkley put on a wig and be like, yeah, I'm a woman now, let's play? You know, how could they say no? What would they're not going to do like testosterone testing or any of these things. So I think that you'd run into is, what is the current, first of all, what are the current regulations for whether somebody would be considered a trans player who could play in the WNBA? And really what we need a trans player in the WNBA who is completely dominant and makes a mockery of the, we just need one. The team, yes, thing is fun, and I get why everyone's enjoying talking about that, including us. But all you need is one entirely dominant player, because we saw this in mixed martial arts. There was a male to female mixed martial arts competitor, and it was dangerous for the women.
2: Oh, of course. It was dangerous.
0: Yeah. They were being extremely severely harmed and beat up in a way that was not normal for women fighting against other women. And that kind of brought an end to that. I'm somebody who doesn't enjoy women in mixed martial arts personally at all, period. I don't think women's physiology is meant for that. People can get mad at me. I don't care. They're wrong. But nonetheless, that's the only way this goes away.
2: Yeah, look, I think that is a certainty that it needs to happen. Here's another fun thing. We're going to do Nashville Balls merchandise. In fact, I'm texting about making Nashville Balls merchandise during the course of this program. Let me hit you with this, Buck. If we brand the Nashville Balls WNBA champions, will the WNBA sue? And how amazing would that lawsuit be if I would then get to depose the WNBA commissioner about trans-related issues in the sport? I'm basically just telling you that I'm going to set a legal trap for the WNBA to sue me and argue that my Nashville Balls team is not actually the WNBA champion, which will set up a series of profoundly absurd legal situations if they elect to sue over Nashville Balls WNBA champion merchandise. Here's the other thing, Buck. Do we have Aryna Sabalenka? Do we have the audio of this? The WTA, the Women's Tennis Association, has come out and said, hey, we're not going to allow men to compete in tennis. The NCAA, because Trump won the election and issued an executive order in the wake of Leah Thomas winning a women's title as a man tucking his penis into a women's bathing suit somehow. I don't even know how that works. It's just a patently absurd situation. Riley Gaines has talked a lot about that. All of these women's organizations that actually want to fight against it, including the Olympics, have just come out and said, we're not going to allow men who identify as women to be able to do this. All they have to do in the WNBA is say, the WNBA is for women. They won't say it. Here is cut five with Aryna Sabalenka, who is, I believe, the number one women's tennis player in America. Courage is contagious, Buck. In the world. Sorry, yes, in the world. Also in America. Here she is getting in line behind Sophie Cunningham and saying, yes, this is the right thing to do for women's sports. Cut five.
8: The WTA recently announced that players will take a one-time gender test. How do you feel about that? The first pro league to go in that direction?
9: I think it's really important to keep the fairness in our tour. And it's obvious that biologically, right, the men are way stronger than women. So I feel like it would be not really fair for the woman to compete against biological men. So I believe it took them a little while to make the decision. And I support it. But for me, I'm focusing on myself, on my goals, you know, whatever it takes. If they want to test us all, I'm happy to do that. It's pretty fair, and let's keep it that way.
0: I mean, she's Russian, so she's not, you know, she's not subjected to the same kind of nonsense, left-wing wokeism on a regular basis. And also, they've been blacking out the flag next to her name for years. I think they still do that, as if that's going to teach Putin a lesson. It's not her fault that her country is embroiled in a very nasty war with Ukraine. She didn't start the war. But anyway, Clay, this is, though, I think it's even more important for tennis to draw this line, or rather more urgent, because, okay, if you're going to allow men to compete against women in tennis, first of all, it's very similar to if you have a high-level male college tennis player, he's going to pretty much smoke all but maybe the top 20 or 30 women in the world.
2: He would smoke them. We had this discussion. Yeah. I talked to a bunch of tennis players. They said any starting male college tennis player would beat Venus and Serena Williams at the apex of their ability beyond a shadow of a doubt.
0: Yeah, I mean, because they move faster, they hit harder, all the balls have more weight behind them. And the whole thing. But so think about this. You could be, I think the men's purse and the women's purse, by the way, which are equal in tennis. Now, I will say women's tennis is actually, unlike the WNBA, I think an excellent spectator experience. Like you can, and I think it's even better in some ways than the male experience of tennis, because people can get mad at me for this too, but the serve is such a, if you're a tennis player, the serve is such a big deal in men's tennis and the points are much shorter. In women's tennis, the serve is much less of a thing. So you can appreciate the crafting of the points and you can kind of watch a little more and you can follow it a little bit better than men's tennis. You're not hitting 140 mile an hour serve.
2: I would also add in, Buck, I mean, 2 out of 3 tennis sets is actually, for most viewers, way better than 3 out of 5.
0: Because
2: you don't
0: want
2: to sit and watch a 5 hour. Most people don't want to watch a 5 hour tennis match.
0: So women's tennis having equal purse, I have no problem with. Women's tennis gets great ratings and women's tennis is a great watch. But I just think that if you're a guy, you could show to the U.S. Open and you could just beat all the women and make $3 million, which is, I think, what the purse is. $3 million. I think that somebody at some point would be like, I'm going to grow my hair long, say my name is not Tony, it's Tanya, and I'm going to make that $3 million and laugh at everybody about it. I think you would have that problem. So
2: yeah, look, I think it 100% is necessary. I give credit to Sabalenka and others, and for brave women who are speaking out. But again, all the WNBA would have to do, this ties in with the clip we played yesterday, Buck, of Caitlin Clark. And you said, hey, you know, her deciding not to weigh in. She said the league should make that decision. That would protect all the players and coaches from having to take the heat. This should be a commissioner-based decision where the commissioner should just say, hey, biological women only, period. We're putting this to rest. We're never going to consider this any further. They won't say it. That's significant, I believe.
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0: Welcome back in, Clay and Buck. We are finishing up hour number two here. We'll take a bunch of your talkbacks and discussions. Again, good
1: news. Take this caller. This caller is a caller right after Clay's heart right here. This is, I think it's your twin, Tommy in Minneapolis.
0: Fire away.
2: How are you doing, guys?
0: We're great.
1: We're good.
2: Hey, I'll tell you, you're talking about women's sports. The best one is beach volleyball. I mean, I can't believe they even put that on TV. I feel guilty even watching it sometimes.
1: Thank you for calling in.
0: I will say, Buck,
1: those ladies are very fit. A lot of respect for the fitness level of the beach volleyball ladies.
0: Very, very fit. They play in bikinis, for those of you who may not be aware. And it's an Olympic sport now. I will say, and I don't understand this at all, as a former teenage boy, this is me speaking as a former teenage boy here. Did you have your school did not have a girls volleyball team.
1: I didn't have girls in a classroom with me until I went to college.
0: We had girls volleyball. And I don't know who came up with the idea that girls have to play volleyball in tiny spandex shorts. It doesn't make any sense to me. Like, I don't know why they couldn't play in basketball shorts, for instance, or, you know, like normal pants. I just remember thinking, this is whoever came up with the idea that girls basically play volleyball in bikinis. Even when you're like talking about indoor volleyball, I remember as a teenage boy being like, that person is the greatest genius in the history of mankind. And the fact that that has now moved to bikinis for beach volleyball is certainly doesn't hurt their popularity.
1: There was a spandex for the women's heavyweight crew team in college too, but I could tell you, not the same. A lot of armpit hair and Subarus. Not the same.
0: All right. We're going to take some more of your calls. We'll have fun in hour number three. By the way, Buck, in the prediction markets, you want some more positivity as Francesca Hong is now favored to be the nominee, the crazy we should cancel Thanksgiving woman. Wisconsin Republicans are now favored to flip that governor's seat in the prediction markets out there. So we'll have some talk about this. Maybe there is some benefit to Democrats going crazy when it comes to sanity elsewhere. And more about the Nashville Balls, America's team. Final hour of the week. Tuesday next.
3: Speaking truth and having fun. 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
0: There's a lot to do this summer. 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
11: Acting Attorney General is a step closer to confirmation. I'm Jack Callahan, Fox News. The Senate Judiciary Committee voting today to send Todd Blanche's nomination to the Senate floor. The committee votes 10 to 12, right down party lines.
12: Committee Chair, Republican Chuck Grassley.
13: I'm not only voting to advance Todd Blanche's nomination, I'm voting for the safety of the American people.
12: Ranking Member, Democrat Dick Durbin.
14: Mr. Blanche continues to operate as the president's personal lawyer, treating the Justice Department like a law firm serving one client.
12: The vote followed a breakthrough with holdout Republicans, Senators John Cornyn and Tom Tillis, over now settled concerns of an anti-weaponization fund tied to President Trump's IRS lawsuit settlement.
11: Fox's Jeff Manasso, the full Senate vote expected later this week. The Justice Department's Healthcare Fraud Task Force has charged 19 people with cheating Pennsylvania's Medicaid system out of more than $4 million.
15: In one case, we charged two home health aides and two purported patients with causing over $400,000 in false claims to Medicaid for services the aides supposedly performed when, get this, they were actually hospitalized, working at other jobs, and even in jail.
11: Assistant Attorney General Colin McDonald. Iran's foreign ministry says talks with Oman on opening the Strait of Hormuz are making progress on technical and political issues. Treasury Secretary Scott Bessent saying earlier today an agreement could come within days. That's pushed crude oil prices lower again below $76 a barrel. The pump price for a gallon of gas has ticked down slightly. Wall Street is blazing new records again today. The Dow Jones Industrial Average is now up more than 1,000 points, cresting the 54,000 level for the first time ever. NASDAQ is ahead by more than 660 points. The S&P 500 up 140. 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
16: Oklahoma City Council will not be voting on an extension to the city's contract with Flock cameras at their meeting. City says they've delayed the vote so that $270,000 a year agreement can be modified.
17: This is a technology that has helped us in serving our residents, helps us to be able to solve crimes and identify missing persons.
16: City Manager Craig Freeman tells News 4 it's not clear when the council will take up the renewal. A federal lawsuit's been filed over Broken Arrow's denial of a zoning request for a mosque. Islamic Society of Tulsa and CARES says a January vote was a violation of Religious Land Use and Institutionalized Persons Act, the Constitution, and Oklahoma's Religious Freedom Act. Cleveland County Sheriff warning, beware of an escaped caiman.
18: It's got some teeth on it.
16: Sheriff Darrell Weaver tells News 4 a search is centered around Sunny Lane Estates. Caiman, a member of the alligator family. I'm Eric Light.
19: Either Oklahoma City, our dangerous heat continues. 102 this afternoon, a south wind at just 10 miles per hour. By the way, our average high is 94, so we're above average in this heat wave. 76 tonight, 101 tomorrow, with a very low storm chance for Thursday, a slightly better chance on Friday. From the 41 Storm Center, I'm meteorologist Emily Sutton.
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0: Welcome back in. Hour number three, Clay Travis. We are rolling through the Tuesday edition of the program. Ton of different stories that we are following. Let me kind of give you a little bit of a rundown where we are. Michigan primary season underway. The big one on the Democrat side, Haley Stevens versus Abdul El-Sayed. That is going to determine who runs against Mike Rogers. Also, John James going up in the Republican side of the governor's race in an open side seat with the two-term incumbent governor now having to step down. And the expectation is that Republicans can actually be somewhat competitive in that state with Gretchen Whitmer on her way out. We have, as I speak to all of you at this exact moment, record high stock prices being set, all-time high in the S&P 500 and also in the Dow Jones. We have a continued fallout of our fund surrounding the ridiculousness of men being able to compete in women's pro basketball. The Nashville Balls, as you heard in the last hour, continue to provoke and a lot of reaction. And we have in Wisconsin this crazy Democrat candidate, Francesca Hong, who has managed to put together a series of the most improbable, crazy, insane left-wing talking points that anyone has been able to put together anywhere. Now, other aspects out there, Todd Blanche, the next attorney general, his nomination has made it out of committee. It does appear that he will be officially confirmed and will be able to take over there. But Buck, I do think some of these stories about Francesca Hong are so crazy that I want to play a few more of these cuts. Earlier, we had Francesca Hong choosing not to say that she made a poor decision when she said we should cancel Thanksgiving. She also wants to end all prisons, defund the police. This chick is crazy. Here is cut nine on that. And I'm going to just run through a bunch of these crazy socialist positions that she has. Let's listen to cut nine.
1: You said you don't support abolishing prisons. Do you still hold the view that you laid out in May, which was that in a perfect world, it would be a world without prisons?
2: I think talking about what may be aspirational and then understanding the role of the governor, what they can and cannot do and what is implementable right now. These are different conversations. If we're going to be serious about public safety and ensure that everyone's human right to feel safe is what we are trying to do, we have to make sure that the system right now that is incarcerating more Black and brown men than any other state in the country right now, where we have our schools are having to go to referenda just to try to figure out if they can keep the lights on. Making sure that we are delivering solutions, not focusing on labels or slogans, because governing ultimately is about making sure that we're working with our partners in communities on the issues that they care about.
0: A lot of word salad there, Buck, but she got to the staples of Black and brown people are being put in prison more. That's because Black and brown people commit more crimes than, for instance, Asian people do, right? I mean, this whole argument,
3: way more,
0: if you look at murder, murder overwhelmingly committed by young Black men. That's why young Black men are in prison for murder more than Asian men are. In fact, if we had the murder rate of Asian men across the entire United States for both Hispanic, white, and Black, there would be almost no murder rate at all. If you actually do the research to look at, for instance, the rate of violent crime that Asian men are involved in, the whole United States would effectively have no violent crime if we had the Asian male violent crime rate.
3: I told you when I was in Taiwan, I looked up the stats because it is everyone should experience, you should find a country or a place you can go to where there is essentially no violent crime and so little property crime as to be like a lightning strike
0: Tell
3: situation.
0: Tell people what you did with your cell phone in a coffee shop in Taiwan.
3: Well, I didn't do it, but I saw people doing it. Meaning, yeah, people leave their... So if you're in a coffee shop in Taipei, which has 6 million people, the capital of Taiwan, you can... and Steve Yates, our buddy Nation States with Yates, great podcast. He was my Sherpa, my guru through all things Taiwan. He was there with me. But Clay, people would leave their phone down to hold their spot, just to let somebody know, oh, this chair is taken. So they'd get up, they'd go to the bathroom, they'd leave their $1,000 phone, or by the way, their fancy handbag, whatever it is, without a second thought. And the part of it that was even funnier to me was how funny it was to the Taiwanese. Like, we had a guide with us, a minder. And I said, what are they doing? And she said, what do you mean, what are they doing? And I said, aren't they worried? She goes, why would they be worried? Well, it's this whole, we have been raised to think, or rather we have lived in a society where it is normal to think that we just have to have people who murder people for no reason, who steal things constantly, who have no regard for the laws, no accountability for themselves whatsoever. And that's just going to be, by the way, it's less than 1%. Even in a high crime city, it's less than 1% of the overall population doing the violent crime. So that should be really heartening to everybody. But there's a disparity. And the disparity is that an overwhelming majority of the violent crime in every major American city is Black and Latino, or Black and Hispanic, same thing, Black and brown people, effectively. And this is why she's just trying to say that. This is Clay, like I said, she's a race communist. So this is what she's supposed to say. Do you remember the Sokol hoax? You heard of this before? I just think this is such a... So the Sokol hoax was this guy back in the late 90s. He was a physicist, and he wanted to prove how stupid the postmodernist departments of these different universities were, and how if you just put a bunch of words together that they know, the buzzwords, like Black and brown people, abolish prison, blah, blah, you say these things, right? Communities of color and social justice and reparative justice and all these things. You say these things. So this guy wrote a paper meant to be completely absurd, and it got published right away in like some elite academic journal. And the guy's name was Sokol. That's why it's called the Sokol hoax. When you hear this woman talking, it's like she's running a Sokol hoax. It's just a bunch of words put together to show I'm a social justice warrior. I'm a race communist.
0: So Caitlin Collins, that was her CNN show. I give her

0: And I think navigating, you know, what his identity is and how people perceive him is always at the back of my mind as well.
1: Proximity to whiteness is such a ridiculous phrase that could only come out of these race communists. So they don't talk like normal people. It's like Latinx. Remember when they tried to decide that everything was going to be Latinx? Proximity to whiteness, proximity to blackness. Like, this is just absurd. Here's another couple, by the way, Buck, just to get all these in. She also said, well, we've got to expand the Supreme Court. Cut 10.
2: So you do support the Senate, the Supreme Court, and prisons, the existence of prisons.
3: Yes, I support all those things right now that are helping to ensure that there is public safety. But I do believe right now in our Supreme Court that we should be working to expand the court.
1: Expand the court. She does now support the Senate. That's nice to know, because a bunch of the Democrat socialists say that the Senate should be abolished. That's their new argument, as well as the courts. Buck, here's one more. She says tipping is racist. Tipping, giving people money to provide a service. This is cut 12.
0: In the service industry, we are finally having this conversation about, you know, how our industry really did come from it and kind of is rooted in white supremacy. That tipping in itself, if we look at the history of tipping and how racist it is and how it has kept wages low for Black people for a very long time. And if you look at tipping now, how different the scales are in terms of who receives higher percentages of tips over other folks.
1: First of all, if you're going to talk about Black people and tipping, I would submit that a lot of people would say Black people do not tip on the same level as other people, which I don't know if that's considered to be racist, but that's the flip side of tipping itself being racist. Of course, here is the reality. Everything is racist. Every single thing for these race communists is racist. Again, Buck, I am optimistic that Republicans are going to be able to win this race. You know who says that he thinks Republicans are going to win the race when this chick is nominated? Buck, the current Democrat governor just came out and said if she's the nominee, Republicans are going to win the governor's office in Wisconsin, which would be huge coming into 2028 when we're talking about having Wisconsin being yet again one of the must-win states for Democrats and Republicans.
4: But I would remind everyone that, once again, to our race communism discussion here, within the Soviet Union, within true communist countries, everything is always through the lens of how do we center this around Marxism? How do we also use language that is jargon meant to give some veneer of rationality or even science to what we're doing, like scientific elevation to what we're doing. And you see this with the way that they talk about all this stuff. It's always about centering, proximity to all this stuff. It's jargon because it's all through. You ask, is everything racist? Yes. Fundamentally, that is their position. The race communists of America, which is a primary ideological underpinning, a foundational element of the modern Democrat Party, after it was the party of slavery and abject actual racism for a long time, whole other discussion. The modern Democrat Party is a race communism obsessed party. And it has to be, because race communism is inherently an obsession. Everything has to be seen through clay. Tipping is racist. School is racist. How education, housing is racist. Criminal justice, obviously racist. Beauty standards, race, everything's racist. Everything is racist. And you realize how oppressive this ideology is for the people who believe it, first of all, because they're psychos. And also for the rest of us, because we have to try to cater to this. Everything is racist all the time. Even really good things. NFL draft, Clay. People being elevated to the pinnacle of our society in wealth and fame, racist. If the NFL draft is racist.
1: Yeah.
4: right? I mean, we could play this game all day. What is not doctors, medical school, racist? What is not racist to these people? Her own family, proximity to whiteness, racist. Everything is racist. This is a mental illness, everybody. Just like communism is actually really a corrosion of the soul more than it is a political system. That's what you see here. And it's unfortunately spread deep in this country. I hope that the people of

0: Wisconsin Clay will reject this because it is flatly and clearly insane. But yeah,
1: you're nervous that they're not. I'm going to rely on our good friends in Wisconsin to actually be willing and able to reject this crazy chick. But to your point, the risk reward here, best case scenario, these people lose. Can you imagine what Wisconsin would be like with this chick in power? Yeah. I mean, this is
0: how can she handle being in so much proximity to whiteness? There's a lot of white people in Wisconsin. A
1: lot of proximity to whiteness.
0: A lot of proximity to whiteness. It's really crazy. All right, look, Preborn is doing amazing work, and I love this organization. The number of unborn babies that they're saving every year is just a beautiful thing. Last year, Preborn saved 80,000 babies from abortion. 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

0: Welcome back into Clay and Buck. I'm going to get to a quick listener talk back here, Clay. This is a fun one. Talk back B, Bonnie from Harrisonburg. Hit it.
1: How do undocumented people buy groceries at these grocery stores in New York?
0: Well, it turns out, by the way, everyone was pointing out that Mamdani's grocery stores required ID, not to vote, but to buy taxpayer-subsidized bread and milk and stuff. Clay, they've walked that back. So the answer is, I think you will just be able to walk into these stores and buy stuff, including undocumented people. They're not going to get ID anymore because of all of the ID backlash that they've had. So maybe illegals could go in and get the taxpayer-funded groceries. By the way, I'm sure Mamdani would want them to.
2: Look, I think what that's going to immediately lead to, and I would encourage media to cover it, is if they're selling products for under 30% less than what their market value would be, those shelves are going to get immediately cleaned out and people are going to be selling those groceries on the black market. That's how markets work. 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
14: 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A black man from the projects comes forward with information about the case.
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16: 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They turn on him.
14: 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Lee Harris is sentenced to 90 years.
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14: Behind bars, Lee finds an unlikely ally in his cellie, Robert. The pair are like chalk and cheese. There's no way their paths would ever cross on the outside. But as a fellow inmate, Robert sees through the lies and vows to do the unthinkable. Clear Lee's name.
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0: walked the Nashville Balls, my WNBA trans team expansion franchise that I'm working for. My friend Joe Kinsey, who is a writer at OutKick, just sent me this. The WNBA wokes swear you're overreacting. There's no trans threat to the league. Meanwhile, 6'3" French trans phenom. French trans phenom. He's averaging 20-20 in the women's league, professional basketball league. This dude, Buck, has got arms that would make Schwarzenegger, Schwarzenegger blush. Do you see this guy?
1: Yes.
0: His name is Julie Tatart. He's ready to go if a WNBA calls, team calls. This is a Nashville Balls franchise player, Buck. Already a 2020 guy. I mean, has got biceps and triceps that would make your average weightlifter who is going to the gym multiple times a week blush, like I said. And Julie Tatart is, I mean, this is our post presence that will take over in the WNBA.
1: Can I just say that while Julie has painted fingernails, very, very clearly painted fingernails in this photo, you could just give me a cutout of the wrist down to the bicep and say male or female, and I would be able to tell you with a 99% certainty, just looking at that, that is a dude. A woman without exogenous hormones cannot look like that. Not possible.
0: I think...
1: And people are saying exogenous hormones. What do you mean? I mean massive amounts of external testosterone injected and probably steroids on top of that.
0: So. This man has incredible muscles, but he also has, I'm just zooming in, Pence, which I think, not Mike Pence, Pence, I think, is French, if I remember my high school French. He has...
1: Or think?
0: Yes. Pense? Right on his bicep.
1: Is Pense? Mais oui? Yes.
0: Yes. Well, I didn't want people to think it was Mike Pence. Like, this guy was just a huge...
1: Yeah.
0: That would be a little bit of an upset if he was a huge Mike Pence fan in the French basketball league. Can you imagine a French dude pretending to be a woman? What those post-game interviews would be like. Like, this would be absolutely incredible. Okay, so Buck, I wanted to play this for you. On ESPN yesterday, Pat McAfee, who is very sane relative to ESPN standards, and I give him credit, he's been having Aaron Rodgers on for a long time. Aaron Rodgers, along with Novak Djokovic and Kyrie Irving, refused to get the COVID shot. They were ripped to the high heavens by so many people in sports media. Well, Aaron Rodgers was on from Pittsburgh Steelers training camp yesterday. And I don't know if you've heard this yet, Buck, but he started off his interview with Pat McAfee by saying that he was going to take the fifth, just like Fauci did. And then he truly teed off on Anthony Fauci. And this is relevant because a lot of athletes were not allowed to play or they were given substantial restrictions if they said they didn't want to get the COVID shot. Aaron Rodgers, foremost among those players in the NFL, as I mentioned, Kyrie Irving in the NBA. Memorably, he could sit courtside and watch games, but he wasn't allowed to actually play in them. And Novak Djokovic, remember, didn't Djokovic have to sit in a isolated Australian hotel room for a couple of weeks to try to play in the Australian Open, and then they refused to allow him into the Australian Open, which likely cost him a major. They wouldn't let him play in the U.S. Open, even as millions of people were illegally crossing into the United States on our southern border. We were restricting Djokovic from being able to come here because he had not gotten the COVID shot. Here is Aaron Rodgers yesterday on ESPN. He brought the 2x4 for Anthony Fauci. Listen.
2: How do you kind of view this year versus maybe the years of the past?
3: I'm going to plead the fifth.
2: Okay.
4: Okay.
3: Like
4: gotta
3: that.
4: Love that guy.
2: Okay.
3: Like that absolute coward, Tony Fauci. Absolute coward.
4: Yeah. Hey, it's back, baby.
3: Are you kidding me?
2: Yeah. 111
3: You got a pardon and you're in front of you, and you pleaded over 100 times at the White House? What are you scared of, Tony?
2: Yeah.
3: I thought you were the science.
2: Yeah.
3: I thought you were, I am science. And you get up there and you can't answer a question? What are we doing? And how much time did the network spend on that? How much time did they spend on my responses every week, on my vaccination status, on Taylor and Travis's wedding? Did they do even a minute? Did they do even a minute on Tony Fauci, who's spending the entire time writing in his diary about how fun it is to be famous? You got to be kidding me. See, what are they going to say about me now? Now you can't talk about the COVID stuff because obviously it was made, you know, in a lab in China. That's like not even questionable anymore. Tony Fauci is an absolute criminal.
0: Buck, I mean, that is ESPN. You can hear everybody cheering in the background. The worm has turned in a significant way for Anthony Fauci, where he's being made fun of left and right, where, frankly, the thing that he cared about the most, which was how the public viewed him, he now has become a laughingstock. And I think this is going to grow even more because you shared a video clip. Even the top Biden advisors during COVID are now coming out and saying, well, I definitely have started to see more evidence, which is persuading me that this has actually come out of a Chinese lab. All of a sudden, everybody is humiliated to be the last man sort of in the cult. I think the analogy you used was, now that the cult leader has been shown to be a liar and isn't even willing to testify about the beliefs of the cult, now you don't want to be the last member of the cult. And so I do think this has turned in a significant way where even on ESPN, Aaron Rodgers is now going on and teeing off on Anthony Fauci, as well he should based on the way that people like Fauci teed off on him.
1: I still ask this question, and I suppose we have reached out to Dr. Bhattacharya, but I want to know, maybe RFK Jr. will come on and talk to us about this. Why is it that if you currently go on AI, which I know you might say, oh, who cares, but it's effectively Google. If you go online and you say, were the COVID shots effective? You will get yes, and here's all the reasons why they were so effective. If you go on and say, does masking reduce the spread of COVID? You will get yes, and they'll go on to all these because it's still pulling from what has been on there as official government guidance and science, more than guidance, on all this stuff. And we have not corrected this, for the record. The Trump administration is not. Now, I'm just going to tell you, part of this is Trump with Operation Warp Speed. He still says it was amazing and it was like the Manhattan Project, but for vaccines and everything. That's Trump. Okay. You take it for what it's worth. He has not backed off that at all. And everyone says, okay, well, we'll let him say what he wants on this one because he's good on so many other things and we need him. Okay, fine. But he still says that. And I think that's part of it. But Trump's not going to be the president forever. And we actually should have a correction of the record here. I mean, it should say, everyone should know that the COVID vaccine first generation, which was the only one that really mattered because that was the one with the mandates and everything else, they think it reduced the spread for like a couple of weeks, a bit. And then the reduction actually just evaporated over time. And what a crappy vaccine that is.
0: Yes.
1: And then on the hospitalization front too, there's a lot of data that you could look at that shows that it really didn't reduce that a whole lot, if at all, either. But Clay, my point here is we still have not gotten clarity on this.
0: Yeah,
1: so yes, it's nice that the media cult has been mocked by all this because they really held Fauci up as really some kind of a science and health god, which was, it was embarrassing, the whole thing. But, you know, Clay, I saw through, I'm sure you did too. It was like, well, this is a long time ago. But Gretchen, what's her face?
0: Whitmer.
1: No. Sorry. Who was the little climate change teenager? Now she's an adult, so we can, you know, not bashing on a kid.
0: Yeah,
1: Greta Thunberg. Adults should have all just been embarrassed by the whole thing. And I remember like little weaselly Jake Tapper sitting there, you know, oh, tell us about, you know, the interviews with her at CNN. Tell us about how this is so important. You're fighting climate change. She's a 16-year-old girl. She doesn't know anything. What are you doing? She knows nothing. The whole thing was absurd. Fauci hadn't actually practiced medicine in any meaningful context, like ever, basically. Yeah. 50
0: By
1: years.
0: The way, the Greta Thunberg angle, too, was her age was both sword and shield. Because if you said she's 16 years old, what does she know? They would say, well, why do you have to attack a young person? Well, because you're putting her out there as an expert, and now she's kind of vanished. You know, didn't she?
1: I got attacked.
0: Yeah,
1: I'll never forget this. I got attacked by, I forget her name because she's gone now. I think she was the one of the ones who's like sued Fox for not promoting her, not for other stuff. But she attacked me on the couch of Outnumbered because I was like, this Greta thing, adults shouldn't believe this. This is absurd. And I really tried to be specific. She's like, no child bashing. It's like child. First of all, not child bashing. Second, but you know, she anyway, she's no longer with the channel. But there was a real knee jerk impulse around people. They thought that they were being protective of kids by standing up for Greta. It's like, she's a 16-year-old woman who's telling the whole world that we should change all of our habits because she knows so much about climate change. I mean, the whole thing was, this was, you'd have to be a moron or a religious, like this was a religious cult, essentially, or a cult. You'd have to be a cult believer to think that Greta Thunberg, it was the same playbook with Fauci. Same playbook all along. By the way, I love Aaron Rodgers. I've heard he's kind of a surly fellow, but I love him anyway.
0: Yeah, I mean, look, I think if you're the kind of guy who wants to take aim at the entire NFL, you have to be a little bit of a curmudgeon, I think it would be fair to say. His teammates love him, and he obviously is an incredible talent. But I do think, first of all, I'm going to say it, I think ESPN deserves credit for letting him tee off like this, because I do think the culture of ESPN is starting to change. Doesn't mean that they're going to be perfect, but they've recognized that some of their leadership has. They have new leaders moving in, that they alienated huge portions of the American sporting public by going far too much to the left. But I think what's always instructive about this is the Pittsburgh Steelers fans there cheering in the background as he tees off on Fauci and makes jokes about it. I think the worm has turned in a significant way. And I do think Novak Djokovic, I think that Kyrie Irving, I think that Aaron Rodgers, the people who stood up and were willing to risk hundreds of millions of dollars, were willing to risk their ability to make a living, they deserve credit now that they've been proven correct. I mean, I don't even know. When's the last time you even heard an update on the COVID boosters? I don't even know what number they stopped at, but it was, if you had truly listened to the experts and you had kept getting your COVID booster shots, I think you're on 18 or 19 now. I mean, you basically are a pincushion. And look, when the first COVID shot came out, I'm not blaming anybody who went and got it, but at 8 or 9, I mean, they changed the meaning of the word vaccine. Never before had I heard of a vaccine that didn't keep you from getting the thing that you got the shot for. I mean, the whole purpose of the word vaccine was to, and then they were like, no. Vaccine has never meant that you don't get it. It just means that it limits the severity of it. Then Alex Berenson came on with us and said, hey, everybody who's dying, by and large, most of them are boosted, triple boosted, quadruple boosted. And you saw Fauci in his diary, even after all the shots he was getting, that he was afraid to go to a public restaurant in November of 2021 because he was afraid he was going to get COVID again, even after all the COVID shots he'd been getting.
1: Yeah. It was crazy town. If your kids are too young to carry a cell phone but old enough to go down the street and play with friends, get them Rapid Radios. 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

0: 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What's happening over there?
1: Cannot be ever allowed to have nuclear weapons.
0: Is happening here at the top of the hour. Epic Fury updates. 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

0: Closing up shop on Clay and Buck. I want to remind you, the YouTube of Clay and Buck, which you can stream live during our show, which is a lot of fun. Tell your kids, your grandkids, if they're into the YouTube stuff, that they can watch us there. But also we have the Aaron Wexler interview, which we tried to stream yesterday, but it turned out to be more of a recorded interview, which you can watch now on YouTube. And it was great. We covered a lot of things. Athletes sliding into her DMs. She's a rapidly rising comedy star and conservative commentator. We asked her a whole range of questions. Clay, you asked her a bunch of dating questions.
1: She has a million Instagram followers now.
0: Yes.
1: That's how much her comedy specials and comedy clips have exploded. I was blown away. I went to go look because I was, when we were doing the interview, I was trying to remember the clips that I've seen that have gone mega viral. But yeah, there are a bunch of things that were a lot of fun with her. By the way, huge audience now coming in on a daily basis for the live show. Yesterday, 21,000 of you streamed the show. Again, we're just getting started, but this is an early prediction. I would bet that as we get rolling into the 2027, the cycle of who's going to be the nominees and everything else, we're going to start to have, this is a prediction, 100,000 people a day coming in sometimes and hanging out on the video version of the show, in addition to the millions of you that are listening everywhere else. We just want to be all places for all people. And you can find us there now, and a lot of people are subscribing, and it's pretty great.
0: A-R-Y-N-N-E, by the way, unusual spelling of her name. She made me promise that because she wants you to follow her on Facebook, Aaron Wexler, and look for her comedy clips there. She's very, very funny. Clay, speaking of funny, you're joining our friend Jesse Kelly shortly, right?
1: Yeah, I'm going to be on his show this evening. We're going to be doing an event with him. And then, Buck, this is going to be an all-timer.
0: People are trying to steal your balls idea.
1: Yeah, I know. We're going to have shirts by tomorrow for the Nashville Balls, the greatest WNBA team of all time. So you will be able to buy them. A bunch of people want Nashville Balls championship merch. I don't blame you. That will be up very soon. And we're going to have some fun with that on my Sports FS1 show, which you can see on cable. But I would imagine that Jesse will have quite a few interesting thoughts about the WNBA battle that is out there right now. We'll have some fun with that, and we'll have some fun tomorrow as well.
0: I appreciate that he told us that he, while extremely tall, is not extremely good at basketball, nor was he back in the day. He's an honest man, that Jesse Kelly. You could say that for him. Very tall and self-deprecating when it's called for. But he said he would be the center on our right-wing media versus WNBA team. He'll be our big man in the paint. You and I will be kind of like shooting guard, small forward territory. We got Hegseth, Secretary of War Hegseth, running point guard. Bongino, the enforcer, as a power forward. Obviously, Shapiro calling the plays. I don't know. We got a bunch of people in the mix here. Maybe Matt Walsh will get in there. I'm sure he's got a nice three-pointer.
1: Jesse against Brittany Griner would be a battle for the ages. That would be a must-see. I'll talk about it with him.
0: There you go. Let us know how that goes, and we'll see you all tomorrow. Stick around come back for that.
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0: It's 2 o'clock in the morning. 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
7: Day on Wall Street. I'm Jack Callahan, Fox News. An hour before the close, the Dow Jones Industrial Average is up more than 1,000 points. NASDAQ is more than 700 points higher. The S&P 500, also in record territory, up about 145 points. The market's buoyed by word earlier in the day from Treasury Secretary Bessent that an agreement to open the Strait of Hormuz is close. Talks between Iran and Oman about the Strait have been productive, according to Iran's foreign ministry. President Trump has warned Tehran these talks are their last chance to avoid what he called decapitation. Iran, though, is suspected of sponsoring cyber attacks on some U.S. water supplies.
8: Federal agencies have warned that Iranian-affiliated cyber actors are targeting critical infrastructure, including water and wastewater facilities. Minnesota has reported attacks on roughly 30 water systems, while Michigan has confirmed 9 incidents.
7: Fox's Jennifer Griffin at the Pentagon, a setback for the Trump administration's attempts to roll back the so-called Green New Deal.
9: A divided U.S. Circuit Court of Appeals for D.C. says the Trump administration improperly ended billions of dollars in clean energy products, siding with Climate United Fund and other nonprofits. The program dates back to the Biden administration as part of its efforts to reduce greenhouse gas emissions. President Trump and EPA Administrator Lee Zeldin accused the Greenhouse Gas Reduction Fund of mismanagement and potential fraud, freezing billions of dollars before terminating their grants.
7: The ruling will be appealed to the Supreme Court. The Justice Department charging 19 people in the Philadelphia area with defrauding Medicaid out of more than $4 million.
10: Now, we're facing a personal care services crisis around the country. The surge in enrollment of individuals in these and programs is stunning. So shocking, we have to double-check our numbers. We don't think it's possible it is happening, but it is.
7: It's Dr. Mehmet Oz of the Center for Medicaid and Medicare. 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
11: Triple-digit high temperatures expected statewide today. Parts of southwest Oklahoma expecting highs around 105. Elevated fire weather conditions are also present in western Oklahoma. New Logan and Payne County DA Jeremiah Gregory was not happy with the way the case ended against Jesse Butler. Michael Board has more.
12: Butler's case was dismissed yesterday because he is no longer a youthful offender, the status that allowed him to avoid any jail time after pleading no contest to rape and other charges. Butler's attorney used yesterday's hearing to proclaim his client's innocence and to blame the victims in the case. After hearing those statements, Gregory says he's now planning to ask the feds for a prosecutorial review of the case.
11: The U.S. women's national softball team won the International Cup last night in OKC. They beat Japan 2-0. That team is coached by OU's Patty Gasso.
13: I'm Rex Oates.
14: Either Oklahoma City, our dangerous heat continues. 102 this afternoon, a south wind at just 10 miles per hour. By the way, our average high is 94, so we're above average in this heat wave. 76 tonight, 101 tomorrow, with a very low storm chance for Thursday, a slightly better chance on Friday. From the 41 Storm Center, I'm meteorologist Emily Sutton.
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17: 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It's what you do next.
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6: All right, thank you, Scott Shannon. Thanks to all of you for being with us. 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Man, it is election day in America, primary day in America, and this is kind of an exciting day. I mean, well, you got five states we're looking at today. One is Kansas. You're looking at Senate primaries and House races and governorships and so on and so forth. Then you got the biggie, which is in Michigan. And Michigan, obviously, is you got the gubernatorial, by the way, primary in Kansas, but and the Senate race in Kansas. Then you got Michigan and a lot of congressional races there. That are primaries, although there is one candidate that I saw that's running unopposed. And then, of course, you have the big, how big is it, Linda? The Senate race there with Abdul El-Sayed, Hassan Piker's buddy, versus this lady, Haley Stevens. Is the microphone? We're going to sock it to him. We're going to do it the Michigan way. And this is a microphone here. They left this. I don't know if they want me to use the microphone. I mean,
7: I think she's very entertaining.
6: All right. Let's play for people the person you find so entertaining, the Democratic Senate candidate.
7: I have to tell you one funny thing that you're going to love. The person that she reminds me of is the SNL skit with Chris Farley and Matt Foley.
3: I am going to be telling the stories on our behalf. You better believe I'm going to be doing it with a little bit of joy, a little bit of enthusiasm, a little bit of energy, and a little bit of stick it to them, because that's the Michigan way.
6: Joy, enthusiasm, energy, stick it to them, sock it to them. It sounds like the old Laughing Show from years ago. So, you know, we're watching, the Michigan race, obviously, with El-Sayed and Haley Stevens. I may be wrong. I mean, the last 10 or 11 polls showed that, or except for one, showed that El-Sayed was winning by a significant margin. He has had people like AOC and Grandpa Bernie. Grandpa Bernie has been the most successful Democrat in terms of supporting primary candidates in the Democratic Party. There are louder voices there, although they're not elected voices, which I think needs to be pointed out. I know John Fetterman as the sole voice of reason against these radical socialists for a long time, and he's out there alone. Now you have people like former senator from West Virginia, who I like a lot, actually. He's a nice person. He just never voted the way I wanted him to. And that is Joe Manchin. But then you've got like the likes of James Carville. He's not going to be a part of a party that elects El-Sayed and Van Jones. And, the list gets bigger by the day, but they're not elected officials. I mean, it's not Chuck Schumer. Although Haley Stevens, I guess, has Schumer support in Michigan over El-Sayed. Gretchen Whitmer's support. I don't think it's going to matter. Missouri also is going to be in play. We're going to watch that closely. The good news for me is that the polls close 8 o'clock, I guess, local time in Michigan, which means 9 o'clock Eastern time. So when we come on the air tonight on Fox, I am predicting that we're going to have, well, I can't predict it because it's a Democratic-run state. But I'm just assuming we're going to be able to make the call in our hour that El Sayed wins. We also are watching Virginia and a lot of races that will take place there. I mean, all of these matter, these primary races, they do. But the one to really keep your eye on is what's going to happen in Michigan and with the, you know, radicalized DSA candidates. I mean, we're now counting up to, what is it now, 30, 37? I mean, we got to get a full number, Linda. We're watching Washington State as well, and they have their primary day today, so we're watching that very closely. And Connecticut, we're watching Connecticut tonight. And, you know, this most of these states is kind of fait accompli stuff. But this is going to be whether or not this party now is completely dominated and taken over by the radicalized left. DSA, in writing, these candidates, you know, are saying what they mean. They want to eliminate the presidency, the Senate, the judiciary. They want to basically blow up this country as you know it. They want amnesty for illegals. They want all borders abolished. They want to abolish ICE. They want to defund the Department of War. They want to end all deportations, eliminate cash bail, establish a wealth tax, pass a Green New Deal, cradle to grave, womb to tomb, abolish prisons, abolish police, public ownership of most corporations. That is their stated position in writing, end of sentence. And, you know, we've been highlighting, you know, one by one. This Francesca Hung. I'm probably going to play later in the program today because people can't believe how crazy they are, but I'm going to play a lot of them in their own words. Telefrico, El Sayed, Francesca Hung, you know, on top of the people that run it. What is so amazing to me, the great phenomenon is beyond the fact that this is now officially the party of Grandpa Bernie. And, you know, there's an interesting article that I saw today also that really caught my attention. Everything that we have been telling you about the new radicalized Democratic Party, I've been telling you who the leader of the party is. What have I been saying since Nancy Pelosi was last speaker? Linda, we were way ahead of the curve. I said, no, she's not. She's speaker in name only. I said, AOC is in charge of this new party. Well, it turns out that a National Convention of Democratic Socialists of America daydreaming, they're now daydreaming openly about a presidential run by AOC while debates are raging if they should ever back a pro-Israel candidate. 500 card-carrying DSA members gathered in Chicago this weekend. Comrade Marxist Zoran Mamdani and all his comrades outlining their caucuses, including names like the Marxist Unity Group, the Red Star Group, Bread and Roses, and the Commie Caucus, according to the New York Times. An offshoot crew held a separate DSA for AOC rally. And I've been telling you, though, you know, it's now become very, very clear where they're headed. And that is Bernie Sanders fight the oligarchy tour with AOC. He is passing his mantle to her. And it is happening before our eyes and is now showing up in the polls as evidenced by AOC being the leading candidate in that legitimate New Hampshire poll that came out. Now, you have top DNC officials now are already working to stack the deck against DSA candidates in the 2028 primaries. Now, I told you yesterday, a lot of the big Democratic donors that don't like the radicals, they're now beginning to walk with their feet. However, then you have other big groups and the George Soroses or the Soroses of the world and their the subsidiaries, you know, are going all in for the lunatics. But, you know,

a new John McLaughlin poll that has come out, and it points to a clear strategic lesson for Republicans heading into these midterms that Americans overwhelmingly prefer free market capitalism over this democratic big government socialism, cradle to grave, womb to the tomb, redistribution, and all the agenda items that I've mentioned to you. Generic ballot. This survey includes 1,000 likely general election voters, and Democrats might hold an edge, and it may sound like, well, what do you mean, Hannity? They're in the lead, 46-44. The only problem is usually the party out of power in a midterm election year would be up by 20 at this point. The results are striking. Republicans move from a virtual tie in the generic ballot to a commanding 49-36 advantage. If you're simply choosing between a Republican and a Democrat, and they were asked whether they would support a Republican candidate who supports free market capitalism or Democratic candidate that supports the DSA, that's a 15-point swing towards the Republicans. So messaging-wise, Republicans have a lot to look at here moving into this election cycle. You know, the left's latest socialist darling dragged over the coals for this whiteness comments. I mean, we'll play a little bit more of this later. Former Wisconsin Governor Scott Walker discussing Francesca Hung. I mean, she's lost her mind, and my proximity to whiteness continues. My son is biracial. He is half white, half Korean. I think navigating what his identity is and how people perceive him is always at the back of my mind. You know, but then we have other nutty, insane comments of Francesca Hung. You know, she couldn't answer a question as it relates to, you know, Thanksgiving being canceled, which she had called for. She might be in a little bit of trouble as we have unearthed a comment of her saying it's about effing time we 86 Trump. You know, remember what happened to James Comey or her going on to say that the system is not working when asked if she wants to wants the long-term abolishment of the police. She doesn't want police. You know, it's bizarre, like six gender. Talafrico. I mean, it's just a lunatic. A guy, what are the other four genders? You know, what do you mean God is non-binary? Where did you get that in the Bible? Tell me where. You know, explain to me if God created man and woman and Adam and Eve and his only begotten son who came to earth, you know, suffered, died, was buried, rose again, so we can be reconciled to God the Father, as he said. Well, did he teach us the wrong words, our Father in who art in heaven? I mean, this is madness. Abdul Sayed, hailing an endorsement from a pastor who once praised Louis Farrakhan for smearing Jewish people as wicked deceivers of the American people. So you got every radical helping El Sayed. You got AOC and Bernie, Grandpa Bernie out there campaigning for him. You got Hassan Piker in this camp as well. This is getting nuttier by the hour. And by the way, we are 90 days, we're 3 months away, you know, 90 days away from today for these midterm elections. And if you hear urgency in my voice, believe it, because this is an urgent cry. And I will tell you, do not take this for granted. You know, people often will sit out midterm election years. There's no options of sitting out this year. You don't have an option unless you want this crazy agenda, eliminating the presidency, the Senate, packing the courts or eliminating the courts, amnesty for illegals, abolishing ICE, abolishing borders, defunding the Department of War, ending all deportations, eliminating cash bail, establish a wealth tax on top of the high taxes you already pay. You know, the Green New Deal is cradle to grave, womb to the tomb, communism, abolishing prisons and police, and public ownership of corporations. This is, you know, their version of the Bolshevik revolution, for crying out loud. Wake up. And I'm telling you, you better commit in your heart, mind, and soul. You're going to vote. If these lunatics win, that will be their agenda. Never mind impeaching Trump and stopping all progress in the country.

0: please take it seriously. Don't underestimate these lunatics. 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
1: If you're hearing this, you should be concerned about the Asian longhorned beetle, an invasive species that's destroying our trees. 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
0: Look up, look down, look around. Look up, look down, look around. In the trees and on the ground, 'cause the ALB must be found.
1: Some signs of the ALB are dime-sized holes on tree trunks, a sawdust-like material called frass, and the beetle itself, with a long black body and white spots.
0: Look up, look down, look around. Look up, look down, look around. In the trees and on the ground, 'cause the ALB must be found.
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3: All right, that was an interesting transition. Great job, Ethan. Anyway, Brian Urlacher from the Chicago Bears, former Hall of Famer, really sticking up for Sophie Cunningham. We're going to get to that later in the program, and we'll get to your calls straight ahead as well. 800-941-SHAWN if you want to be a part of the program.
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3: 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I don't know. I think this thing is done by a sundial.
4: You sound like a liberal with these excuses, Sean.
3: 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It's off by 15 seconds.
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6: The wildfires in Spokane, Washington remain at 0% contained. The fires have also forced nearly 65,000 people from their homes and destroyed about 700 buildings. No deaths have been reported yet. More than 450,000 acres have been burned so far in Washington state this summer, and one person has been arrested for arson in connection with the ongoing blazes. The three fires burning simultaneously have also strained firefighting resources. Voters are heading to the polls today for another big primary election in America. Ballots are being cast in Michigan, Missouri, Kansas, Virginia, and Washington state. Michigan's Democrat U.S. Senate race is the main event, pitting insurgent progressive Abdul El-Sayed against established-backed Congresswoman Haley Stevens. The race has divided the party, with fears within the DNC that an El-Sayed victory would pull the party further left and hurt their midterm hopes to regain control of the House and Senate. I'm Chris Caraccio.
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7: Governor Kevin Stitt is bragging about the state revenue figures. According to numbers released yesterday, the General Revenue Fund closed the fiscal year $612 million over the estimate used to formulate the budget. Stitt says the $1.6 billion in tax cuts since 2019 are the reason why. The annual sales tax holiday begins on Friday here in Oklahoma. Joe Morano has more.
8: State sales taxes will be waived on all clothing and footwear priced under $100 with no limit on how much you purchase. The tax holiday does not apply to school supplies, sports equipment, or other accessories like jewelry, handbags, wallets, or other similar items. The sales tax holiday weekend has been in place in Oklahoma since 2007.
7: A man has been arrested in Carter County for impersonating a bail bondsman. Billy Wayne Pelton is also accused of having a handgun with the serial number removed. He's in the Carter County Jail in Ardmore. I'm Rex Oates.
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2: All right, 25 till the top of the hour, 800-941-SEAN, our number. You want to be a part of the program. All right, the headlines changed, but the threats facing Israel and the Israeli people remain. You know, you see all these attacks, densely populated areas, people in desperate need of humanitarian assistance. That means food and water and clothing and shelter and medicines. The elderly can't get to a doctor. Thank God the IFCJ, International Fellowship of Christians and Jews, they're on the ground, have been from day one, providing all this necessary humanitarian assistance. Communities, sadly, still on alert. Parents thinking twice before sending their kids to school. When I was in Israel, they have underground bunker playgrounds for kids because the rockets, you know, once fired, are there in 12 seconds. It's unbelievable. But this threat remains, and whatever you can do to help this great mission of providing this humanitarian assistance as they fight for their survival against radical Islamists is greatly needed and appreciated. Please go to their website. It's prayifcj.org. That's prayifcj.org. By the way, you know, we're looking at the numbers of exactly you have right now. 38 wins. You have over 35 Democratic Socialists of America endorsed candidates that have won primary elections for the midterms, adding to over 250 members serving in elected public offices now across 40 states. You don't think this is a real movement, you are blind. Why, I'm telling you, get committed in your heart, mind, and soul that you're going to take this midterm election more seriously than any other one in your life. 90% of officials elected following the 2019 political cycle. This party now has been dominated by AOC, by Mamdani, Grandpa Bernie, Pocahontas. Grandpa Bernie, now his chosen successor to communism, is AOC, and she runs the squad. And then you've got these lunatics, you know, starting with Graham Platner and now the lunatic that throws water bottles and has a bad temper that's following him in the state of Maine. Then you got, you know, Telefrico, cisgender, God is non-binary, and of course, championing the right of biological men to have access to abortion. But you got 38 wins out of 163 track primary races for the current election cycle. I would say that's 39 after tonight because I believe El Sayed will likely win in Michigan. 35 plus primary victories heading into the general election matchups. But over 250 DSA members now serving in 40 states, across 40 states. That is a little chilling. Pay attention. Now, I want to take a quick look at what's happening with the economy today. We see that crude oil now has fell well below $80 as, you know, people feel more confident that the president now has control of the situation, hopefully a deal coming. And, you know, but more importantly, you see, you know, the Dow is just going through the roof. The S&P is going through the roof. You know, the NASDAQ going through the roof. Oil prices are way down and going down precipitously. By the way, not that we even, as a country, need the Strait of Hormuz. We do not. Steve Moore is with us. Steve Moore, of course, longtime friend of the program, economist, author of the number one bestseller, Trumponomics, Inside the America First Plan to Revive Our Economy. You know, all this stuff is happening with the economy, and then you survey people, and they think, oh, this is the worst economy ever. No, it's not been the worst economy ever, but the president, oh, every person, every source I have said he had no choice. The Iranians would get access to the nuclear dust. They'd have nuclear weapons, and then you'd never open the Strait of Hormuz ever again. They would control it forever. All right, so he couldn't let that happen. And, yeah, it's more difficult than what he originally thought. Not unusual. However, I mean, they're just eviscerating the infrastructure inside of Iran, while also considering the lives of 94 million people there.
3: Well, Sean, great to be with you, and thanks for having me. And what a day. What a blowout day on the stock market. And I know the stock market isn't the economy, but I would venture to guess that almost the most of the people listening to the show have their retirement savings or other savings in the market. And so when the market goes up, it creates a tide that lifts all boats. So I don't recall seeing a day like this in a long time where you've seen, we're now, last time I checked, we're well over Dow 54,000. Incidentally, Sean, when I first came to Washington in 1983 during the Reagan Revolution, at the very beginning of the Reagan Revolution, the Dow was at 1,000. Here we are today at, with 54,000. We're blowing away the rest of the world. Every other country, you know, people complain about the economy here. There's not a single country in the world that wouldn't trade their economy with our economy. We've got a manufacturing boom going on in this country. We have a construction boom going on in this country. We have a investment boom going on in this country. We are leading the way on technology. You look at 9 of the 10 top technology companies in the world are here in the U.S. of A. I mean, I could go on and on. How about the fact that, you know, last month, a record few Americans were fired from their jobs and displaced from their jobs. Going back to the early 1970s, which is really incredible. So I don't quite understand why people are so dour. I think, Sean, I wonder what you think. I think it's the media. The media just will not tell people the good news.
2: Well, the media, legacy media is corrupt. They just are. And, you know, look, I understand people want to, they focus on whatever they want to focus on. However, the truth is the truth. You know, it's unprecedented, anywhere between 10 and what, 18, you know, trillion, what is it, $1 billion that Trump has secured in manufacturing investment in the country. And that's for semiconductor chips. That's for pharmaceuticals. That's for automobiles, rare earths that we're now becoming independent on. Mm-hmm. I mean, remember Obama famously said, you know, those jobs, they ain't coming back. Right. And I know there's fear about AI, and yet I'm reading article after article. I don't know if I would be as adamant as I was that, because I never was able to afford to finish college. So it was important to me that my kids finished college, and I just like was all over them. And isn't it odd that a kid that ran the streets his whole life became a helicopter parent? It's odd, right? Very strange. But a different place, different time. But I was adamant about it. I'm reading article after article that the next generation of millionaires in this country are going to be tradespeople. Are you reading that too?
3: I think so. I mean, look, you know, the president of Ford Motor Company said they have tens of thousands of openings for mechanics, electricians. They're making now, you know, $150,000 a year. So they're going to be millionaires in a few years if you learn a trade. I mean, this is a problem of the failure of our education system, by the way. We're graduating a lot of kids from college, but they have degrees in ethnic studies and philosophy and sociology, and nobody cares. Right? Yeah. But if you get a degree in something that actually is a useful skill, my gosh, there's the employers, I talk to employers all the time, as you do, they're begging for skilled workers, begging for it. They need it. They can't fill the jobs. And you look, I want to make sure people understand why we're seeing this boom under Trump. And I really attribute it to three factors. One was the big, beautiful tax bill, which, by the way, Sean, every single Democrat voted against, which is one of the things that caused this huge wave in investment in the United States, because we lowered the tax on investing here. So all of a sudden we became a magnet for capital. Number two was Trump's drill, baby, drill strategy. Did you know we are the number one producer of oil and gas in the world today?
2: Did we surpass Venezuela? It used to be Venezuela.
3: It used to be Venezuela and Saudi Arabia. We passed them. We passed them.
2: So and then natural gas, liquefied natural gas, and then, of course, coal. We have an abundance of all of it.
3: And by the way, that you and I need to work together to bring back coal in this country. You know, we are the left has decimated our coal industry. This country was built on coal. It is a critical part of our energy infrastructure. And the left thinks we're going to fund the next, you know, energy revolution with windmills. It's the craziest thing I've ever heard. But the other
2: a lot of good that's done for Europe. Europe is now a continent in decline. They've neglected defense. They've adopted climate alarmism, as you just pointed out, radical socialism, and unfettered illegal immigration, no assimilation. I think Europe is done. It's over. I don't think they could fix it. Look at what's happening in Spain right now.
3: Yeah. Well, look at Germany. I mean, Germany, remember, we always talked about German engineering, and they were a manufacturing powerhouse. They've completely deindustrialized Germany because you can't build steel plants with windmills.
1: No. And it really is remarkable. And they're ugly as sin. Never mind everything else. Well, it's great news. We appreciate you, Steve Moore. Thanks for the update. Big day today in Wall Street, stock market. Every American that has any money there is getting richer today. Anyway, 800-941-SEAN is our number if you want to be a part of the program. Steve Moore, if you haven't read his book, you need to get a hold of it. So we're watching. It's going to be a big day, big night tonight. We're going to see, but I'm just telling you, pay attention to what I am pointing out to you. And this, if we look from 2019 forward, you have 250 members that identify as Democratic Socialists of America. They're really communists. Now in elected offices. The untold story is, except for John Fetterman, elected officials in Washington will not speak out against them. They fear them. They know this is the heart and soul of where the Democratic Party is. This election season, primary wins, and there'll be one more likely tonight with El Sayed, 38 wins out of 163 track primary races for the current election cycle. So you now have 250 plus members. Now you know what's on the ballot, you know, in November. Now you an additional, you know, close to 40 Democratic Socialists that are really communists. I've gone through their agenda. If you don't think they put it in writing, for crying out loud, eliminate the presidency, the Senate, you know, judges, and amnesty, abolish borders, abolish ICE, defund the Department of War. Really, what do we do if we're attacked? No Department of War? What do? You know, end all deportations, eliminate cash bail. Great. You know, let's let, you know, the lunatics run the asylum. Abolish prisons, defund the police, dismantle the police. Public ownership of most corporations, eliminate cash bail, establish a wealth tax, Green New Deal, cradle to grave, womb to the tomb. That is called communism. To each according to their need, from each according to their ability. Look, it's so bad, approximately a third of Democrats now and Democratic-leaning adults now identify themselves as, quote, Democratic Socialists. This is a fake news CNN poll. You know, and Democratic Socialists signal that they are more motivated this year than other Democrats. That means you better take this midterm seriously. Well, watch El Sayed. You know, by the way, El Sayed, before running for Senate, hosted a podcast, and it provided him with a six-figure income. Apparently, he and many of these other DSA members, they're all rich, like Bernie Sanders is a multimillionaire with, you know, many homes. But among the companies that El Sayed promoted for cash often cited his purported experience as a doctor. They were firms selling supplements and peptides and an Israeli metabolism tracking device that has been scrutinized by health experts. In March of 25, El Sayed read the following on his podcast. He said, even as a doctor, an epidemiologist, nutrition labels are obnoxiously hard to process. That's where Thrive Market comes in. I love Thrive Market. It's my go-to online grocery store for getting all of my healthy essentials delivered. And I don't even have to leave my couch. Thrive Market has sold a wide selection of supplements. Get this, including, Linda, maybe you tried this, Moon Juice Brain Dust. You ever hear of Moon Juice Brain Dust? And Royal Jelly Brain Fuel. Improve your cognitive function and the function of those that use them. I wonder if Moon Juice Brain Dust will now be covered by their Medicare for All plan.
4: Sounds like a product Joe Biden could have used.
1: By the way, did you say that on air or in my ear?
4: That was on air. That was on air. Sorry.
1: Okay. You know, my team talks to me in my ear, and it sounds the same whether they're talking on air, and sometimes they just disrupt my trend of thought. They don't even care. A one-time Bernie Sanders advisor says James Carville should get out of the Democratic Party. I'm like, they don't even want James Carville. Former advisor, Teslin Pagaro,
2: to Bernie Sanders, urging James Carville to follow through on his threat, telling Fox News, get out, Jim. Okay, push them all out. Like that. By the way, Anthony Fauci, Rand Paul's scheduling a vote to hold him in contempt of Congress on Thursday. We will follow that as that unfolds. But understand the stakes, I'm telling you, are high. Please take this carefully. And people in Wisconsin, you want to cancel Christmas, Thanksgiving? Did Thanksgiving be canceled? I don't think so. Michigan can stop this socialist rage that has now engulfed the party. I don't think they're going to. That's my guess for tonight. I don't know. We'll know when the polls close when I come on TV tonight. Definitely going to be an interesting night. Moon juice brain dust. Linda, did you ever try moon? Hold on. Moon juice brain dust. Did you ever try it?
5: I have not. I hear Haley Stevens is a sponsor, though. So that would make a lot of sense.
2: Well, she's running against El Sayed. I mean, she's nuts, too.
5: The sad part is that if she was
2: we're going to stick it to him. Now, I wouldn't vote for any of these lunatics. They're all nuts.
5: Yeah, okay, so I'm going to hold your feet to the fire on that. If you had a choice between Stevens or Syed, who would you vote for?
2: I wouldn't.
5: What would you do? You stay home? Conscience. You would do the thing that you tell people not to do?
2: Well, first of all, I wouldn't vote in a Democratic primary anyway. In New York, I was a registered conservative. 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I will vote for the Republicans. Straight ticket.
5: I didn't know you played
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4: New records on Wall Street. I'm Jack Callahan, Fox News. Dow Jones Industrial Average showed officially closing 940 points higher today, cresting 54,000 for the first time ever. The S&P 500 up 139 points to close at 7739, also a record. NASDAQ closed 669 points higher. Crude oil prices down about 5% today. The national average price for a gallon of gasoline slightly lower. The optimism over assurances from the administration that an agreement with Iran to open the Strait of Hormuz is close.
5: Administration officials continue to be confident that a deal for free passage of all commercial shipping through that strait is really on the horizon, that such a deal could be signed as early as tomorrow. In the meantime, CENTCOM continues its tough blockade of Iran and all of its ports. Iran, in the meantime, continues to insist it is not negotiating directly with the U.S., but Iranian officials say they are negotiating with Oman.
4: Fox's Steve Harrigan in Tel Aviv. The Justice Department's healthcare fraud task force says it's busted a costly healthcare fraud ring in Philadelphia.
6: We are announcing criminal charges against 19 defendants for fraudulent home healthcare schemes that targeted Pennsylvania's Medicaid fraud program and resulted in over $4 million of fraud.
4: Assistant Attorney General Colin McDonald says one of the defendants had billed Medicaid for providing elder care while he was in jail. Senate Judiciary Committee voting along party lines today to recommend the full Senate vote to confirm acting Attorney General Todd Blanche.
7: Todd Blanche gets a favorable nomination out of the Judiciary Committee. 12 to 10, all Republicans voting yes. And now this will go to the full Senate floor, where he is expected to be confirmed later this week.
4: Fox's David Spunt, the L.A. Fire Department concluding last year's deadly Eaton fire started by sparks from a Southern California Edison transmission tower. 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
8: State Health Department is out with new cyclosporiasis numbers for Oklahoma. There are now 418 confirmed cases here. 25 Oklahomans have been hospitalized with the stomach bug. A tip leads to the dismantling of a big drug smuggling operation in central Oklahoma. Agents with the Oklahoma Bureau of Narcotics raided the operation this past weekend and seized 43 pounds of mushrooms, 13 pounds of cocaine, 3 pounds of meth, and 85 grams of LSD, along with several other prescription drugs.
9: Several shipments of various types of drugs had recently arrived at this location.
8: OBN spokesman Mark Woodward tells News 4 they also found weapons and cash at the scene. Oklahoma City Council did not take up the issue of renewing the Flock cameras contract at their meeting today. Officials say the city staff needs to make some changes to the $270,000 deal. I'm Rex Oates.
10: Either Oklahoma City, our dangerous heat continues. 102 this afternoon, a south wind at just 10 miles per hour. By the way, our average high is 94, so we're above average in this heat wave. 76 tonight, 101 tomorrow, with a very low storm chance for Thursday, a slightly better chance on Friday. From the 41 Storm Center, I'm meteorologist Emily Sutton.
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3: 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Holy smokes.
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1: All right, thanks, Scott Shannon. Hour two, Sean Hannity Show, toll free. Here's our number. It's 800-941-SEAN if you want to be a part of the program. I don't know how this is all going to end in terms of the WNBA. That's the Women's Professional Basketball League. You know, I thought Caitlin Clark was just such an amazing player when she came into the league because, I mean, she can hit a three-point shot 10 feet behind the three-point line and do it consistently. Then they got this young woman named Sophie Cunningham, who is so gifted and talented. She's pretty remarkable, pretty unbelievable. For whatever reason, the WNBA, you know, beyond maybe freshman hazing, rookie hazing, when you get into a league, they have taken it so far against Caitlin Clark in terms of, you know, flagrant fouls and roughing her up. And it just has gotten to the point where it's just outright mean. Meanwhile, she has brought bigger and bigger crowds to the WNBA, which benefits every player. The more money they make, the more that the players will be able to ask for in their pending contracts. And now Sophie Cunningham similarly has stood up for women's sports. It's not that controversial, I don't think, in any way. And so we had a situation where they're playing the Minnesota Lynx the other day. And anyway, Sophie Cunningham is asked about her decision to stand up for women in women's sports. Here's what she said.
2: And you talked about wanting to protect young girls who shouldn't have to go against biological men. Just can you expand your viewpoint on that?
3: I mean, I think I said what I said. I think it's kind of common sense. And I think I'll always believe in that. I think it's really important to protect children. And that's little girls who are also involved in that category. And so I stand on what I said. And I always believe that.
1: Then they're playing the Minnesota Lynx, and their head coach shows up with a pro-trans T-shirt on. Riley Gaines showed up at that particular game, and, you know, she went by all the bylaws that in terms of making a poster and just said, you know, praising Sophie, nothing bad. And then that became a controversy. They tried to take her sign away, and she said, no way, not happening. I looked up all your rules, and I followed every one of them, and I actually took out a ruler and measured what the actual size of a sign that you can bring into an arena is, and that was it. Here's the Minnesota Lynx head coach, Cheryl Reeve, saying, you know, explaining why she wore this shirt against Sophie Cunningham.
4: I don't think we should feel like our safe space is being threatened. That's what I enjoy about the WNBA, and I think we have to continue to safeguard that. I come from a space of inclusion, and the narrative that I think that is problematic is to suggest that, number one, that transgender athletes are the biggest problem in women's sports. And I think this is what's bothersome, is that there's a faction of people in our country that are making this a massive issue. We have some issues. Number one, we need to protect trans kids. Every kid. To me, it's a human rights issue.
1: Okay, what Sophie Cunningham is saying that, excuse me, that she doesn't want biological men competing in women's sports. It's really that simple. Riley Gaines shows up, and there have been other people in the stands thanking Sophie Cunningham for taking a stand against biological men in young girls' locker rooms. And, you know, and if you look at Riley Gaines' story, she went to a small school. She stands today at 5 feet tall. And she had a great heart, was a scrappy competitor. And long story short, you know, it's just sad that, you know, if you look at what happened with Dylan Mulvaney and Bud Light, you go woke, you go broke. I would not at all be surprised if at some point here, if this continues, and if this is the stand the WNBA wants to take, then they are going to pay a price financially. But anyway, there are a number of people now that are speaking out about it. For example, Jack Brewer is a friend of this program, former Vikings captain, friend of this program. And he's come out and he has now said he's been witnessing this clash of cultures, especially this past weekend. Trans kids belong is what the Minnesota Lynx coach shirt said. Brewer said the Lynx have a history in that state. The team was established the year I got to Minnesota. I remember watching them. And now to see a coach representing the team this way is sad. It's sad to think that young girls in Minnesota are coming to games and watching teams promote something like this. It's ridiculous to think that a grown woman would go so hard in support of men, biological men is what he's talking about, against women and entering women's locker rooms, et cetera, et cetera. This coach is promoting the idea that children who should be receiving, he said, psychiatric treatment should instead be affirmed. Now, that's his opinion. He's entitled to it, just like the coach is entitled to hers. I'm just telling you, none of it is good for business. We also have joining us now, Brian Urlacher is with us. And anyway, Chicago Bears linebacker, saying that she says common sense things, talking about Sophie Cunningham. She gets so much backlash. Men should not be playing in women's sports. Why is this even controversial? I don't get it. I don't understand it. I got to tell you, Brian, I don't understand it either. And if you would have asked me when I started my radio career, you know, 37, 8 years ago, I'd be talking about this topic. I wouldn't have believed you.
5: Yeah, this is confusing to me. I don't understand why they're making a big deal out of it. She says what most of us think or should think. It's common sense. We do not want men, biological men, playing against women. It's not fair. We have an advantage. I think that's pretty well known. Everyone understands that. We don't want. I dang sure don't want them in the women's locker rooms. You know, I think Riley Gaines just experienced that when she was in college with Leah Thomas. It's just, it doesn't make sense to me. I think the WNBA, the coaches who are speaking out against, I've never heard of, by the way. You know, I've never seen the Minnesota coach speak on TV before until she did this. I think it's an opportunity for them to kind of maybe get some notoriety, you know, because Sophie and Caitlin are getting so much of it. Maybe they're jealous. They're obviously jealous. The whole league is jealous of those two players because they're filled with seats. Without those two, I don't know what this, I mean, I didn't know it still existed until Caitlin Clark got drafted. And now Sophie's making it even more popular. But yeah, this is really a common sense issue to me and most people as well.
1: Well, and I think that the fans feel this way too. I mean, you would think that people would have learned something from the Bud Light controversy, and that is don't bring politics into sports. You know, if you go back to, you know, Colin Kaepernick and football and taking a knee, I mean, that was the worst. Those were the worst rated football years in history in terms of the growth of the NFL. And people got disgusted and they decided to vote with their feet and not show up at games and not care about watching football. They just got disgusted by politics being injected to it. Now, to me, I look at sports as a unifying event. You have people of all backgrounds, all religions, all races, all creeds, you know, all economic, you know, whatever status they might have in their life. You have, you know, showing up at a game and they have a common passion, the passion for a sport, the passion for a team. You know, how many times you go to a game? I'm a Florida Panthers fan. I have season tickets and you're high-fiving strangers. You buy strangers a drink or some a hot dog or whatever they might want. You know, just it's like a fun atmosphere. And you throw politics into this and it's like you wreck it.
5: Hey, you know, it's 3 hours, 2.5, 3 hours you get to go to a game. You're just excited about your team, right? You're supporting your team. You try and put all politics aside because you don't know who's sitting next to you. You don't know who you're high-fiving. You just know you're rooting for the same team. The Kaepernick stuff you're talking about, I had already retired when all that stuff started happening. So I kind of fell out of love with the NFL as well. I quit watching. I quit, you know, we didn't. My whole household, we just quit watching games because of what was going on. It just turned us off because there was so much animosity going on in our country back then. And even, you know, maybe not as much as there is now, but there was a whole lot going on back then. And I just had a hard time watching those games when I knew the players weren't standing for the anthem. Whatever the reasons may be, it was a huge turnoff for me and my family during those years that was going on.
1: I don't know how this plays out. If anything, I'm a little concerned about the safety and security of some of these players because people get their minds whipped into a frenzy. And, you know, it's such a dangerous environment out there now for public figures. I mean, we've had what happened to our friend Charlie Kirk. There's been not one, not two, but three would-be assassins of President Trump.

0: more intense they become, the calmer I become. Because I'm trained.
1: Weird. Yeah, it's weird because our side, I feel like, is more tolerant, if that makes sense. Like, we can put up with the kind of not greening with us. It's okay. You know, I understand you have different thoughts than me. No big deal. I don't want to hurt you because of it. And I feel like the other side, if we don't agree with them, it's you need to die. We hate you. You know, they just start doing all this hate speech towards the side that they don't agree with. I don't know where we got so tangled up along the way where we just can't say, all right, we don't disagree. No problem. Can I buy you a drink? Maybe we can hash it out a little bit. You can see my side. I can see yours. It's so one-sided. Like, the violence goes one way, if that makes sense. I don't feel like there's a lot of our stuff going in the direction of the other side. And they have the media on their side, too, which it kind of provokes things a little bit as well.
0: All right, quick break. More with Brian Urlacher on the other side, former Chicago Bears Hall of Fame linebacker, talking about Sophie Cunningham and what's going on in the WNBA. 800-941-SHAWN, our number, as we continue on what will be tonight, 9 Eastern on Fox, a very interesting election night, primary night. We'll have full coverage starting at 9.
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0: final moments. Brian Urlacher is with us, former Chicago Bears Hall of Fame linebacker is with us, talking about Sophie Cunningham of the Indiana Fever. Have you gotten any brushback, pushback? I mean, you know, here you are, a Chicago Bears linebacker and well-known. What has the reaction been to you speaking out on this?
1: I don't really care, honestly, Sean. You know, I get some blowback from people on social media. But, you know, honestly, the people that I surround myself with are all, they're like, hey, thanks for speaking. I've got a ton of messages for saying, hey, thanks for supporting Sophie and what she said. Thanks for standing up for our girls, our daughters. I don't know why it's so unpopular to say it publicly. I get it because the media runs with everything. And like I said earlier, that the left is so gets so deranged over things that they think, perceive you say. But yeah, I really don't care what people think. I think what I think. I may not be right, may not be wrong. I don't really care. It's what I think, and I'm entitled to say what I want.
0: You know, but there's very few people that are willing to put themselves out there. What motivated you in this case to speak out?
1: I just think it's common sense. You know, I shouldn't be speaking out. It's just,
0: believe it or not, it should be common sense, but look at the t-shirt that the Minnesota Lynx coach is wearing, for crying out loud. I mean, it's not like...
1: I don't think took a shot at she didn't say trans, she didn't say anything about taking people's rights away. Like, all she said was, women should play against women and we should protect our girls. I really don't think that's a problem. You know, men should not play against women in any, you know, and someone says to me, when you're small, you play against men. Well, of course you do, because the girls mature faster than boys do when they're young. And then we catch up pretty quick and we surpass them. So I don't understand why they're making such a big deal out of it.
0: Is it so wrong to just acknowledge a simple biological truth, which is in most instances, there are exceptions that men
1: hearings.
0: Physically, biologically are stronger than women physically. Doesn't mean they're better. Doesn't mean they're superior. But women can bear children and usually have a heart of gold, you know, and a natural mothering instincts that men maybe not have. We all have different gifts. Let's put it that way.
1: Yeah. And why is it so hard for people in Congress to say, when I watch these hearings, they ask them what a woman is and they can't define it. You know, you see it on TV all the time. It's not that, I mean, I don't understand the difficulty. But they go all these different routes and they dodge the question. They don't plead the fifth like some people do, but they do go a lot of routes around it to try and not answer that question.
0: You know, we played so many instances of that. Let me play one now. This is at one of those hearings. We had this medical doctor out in California, or the head of a medical school, and this is how he answered that question.
2: Who are pregnant people compared to pregnant women? Just curious.
3: So that is a part of a curriculum to help our students who are facing a wide diversity of patients. Of course, the vast majority of pregnancies are in women, and I have absolutely no problem with using the word pregnant women. I use it myself.
2: Has a non-biological woman ever had a baby?
3: A transgender person can.
2: Has a non-biological woman ever had a baby?
3: I would reiterate,
2: it's ridiculous.
0: In the vast majority of cases, in no cases. This guy's running a medical school, for crying out loud. I mean, Brian, you got to be kidding me.
1: The brainwashing. I just don't understand how you can wrap your mind around that. You know, women can have babies. Men can't. That's all. I mean, you may be transgender. That's fine. I have no problem with transgender people, by the way. I have no issue with it, but they can't have babies. I mean, the guys pretending to be girls can't have babies. That's all there is to it. They don't have the inner stuff that women have to have babies. I just don't understand why
0: That's one way to describe it. Brian Urlacher, thank you, sir. We appreciate you being with us. All the best to you and your family, my friend.
1: Thanks, Sean. Take care.
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10: John Polk was my nemesis. I knew in order to live a rich and fulfilling life, one where I was equal under the law and could be happy and fulfilled, I needed to defeat the message that John Polk was peddling.
11: I'm John Polk. For years, I was the poster boy of the conversion therapy movement, the ex-gay who married an ex-lesbian and traveled the world telling my story of how I changed my sexuality from gay to straight. I wore the label of ex-gay with pride. That was all until, well, we'll get to that part.
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0: Ladies and gentlemen, we'd like to take a second to hear the immortal Bob Grant's thoughts about the world today.
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2: All right, 25 now till the top of the hour. It is sick and it is getting sicker. We're not making progress, unfortunately. The world is getting nuttier and nuttier by the hour. I can't believe how radicalized the Democrats are and how sick the legacy media mob is. I'll tell you this, it does motivate me more than ever in terms of wanting to be out here on the radio every day, on TV every night, now doing a podcast too, to just be an alternative source of information for people, because these people are nuts. They have lost their minds. And AOC now, the front runner for the Democrats for the 2028 nomination, told you, I've been warning everybody. I think we were the first to say that she is the leader of the Democratic Party, Nancy Pelosi, speaker in name only. We saw where this was headed. We were way ahead of the curve, and it's now her party. It's Grandpa Bernie's party. It's Pocahontas's party. It's Mamdani's party. It's the DSA, you know, the Democratic Socialists of America, Communist Party. And, you know, with very few exceptions, I mean, we can add now to John Fetterman, Joe Manchin and James Carville, maybe Rambo Deadfish, Van Jones, Joe Manchin. 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
2: I am really looking forward to the primaries tonight. I think El Sayed, by the time I get on the air at 9, I think there's a part of Michigan that closes, the polls close at 9. Linda, you can check that. And I'm excited about getting on the air because I think I might be able to make the call at the top of the hour. Might be able to. The latest 9:30, I'd say, we'll be able to make the call. I think El Sayed is going to win, which, to me, I do not believe the people of Michigan are going to buy into a guy that's been out there in Michigan. You know, I look at Michigan, Pennsylvania, Wisconsin, like salt of the earth, Midwest, hardworking people, you know, people that work hard, play by the rules, pay their taxes, obey the laws, raise their kids, take their kids to church, pack their lunches. They put in their 12, 14, 16 hours a day and, come home exhausted, help their kids with homework, go back to bed and get up and grind it out the next day. And I think they're going to go for, you know, this insane, you know, radicalism of the left? I don't think so. That we've been talking about for days. By the way, Aaron Rodgers was on ESPN. Oh my gosh, here's a great takedown of Fauci. Listen to this.
4: Is everything better? Is everything funner? Is everything more awesome? Like, how do you kind of view this year versus maybe the years of the past?
5: I'm going to plead the fifth.
4: Okay.
6: Okay.
7: Like, gotta love that guy.
4: Okay.
5: like that absolute coward, Tony Fauci. Absolute coward.
6: Yeah. Hey, it's back, baby.
5: Are you kidding me?
7: Yeah, 111.
5: You got a pardon, and you're in front, and you pleaded over 100 times.
7: Yeah.
5: At the White House, what are you scared of, Tony? Yeah. I thought you were the science.
7: Yeah.
5: I thought you were. I am science, and you get up there and you can't answer a question.
7: Yeah.
5: What are we doing? And how much time did the network spend to that? How much time did they spend on my responses every week, on my vaccination status, on Taylor and Travis's wedding? Did they do even a minute on Tony Fauci?
2: The answer is no. We did, but not most. It's unbelievable. Thank goodness James Uthmeyer, who was on yesterday, my attorney general here in the free state of Florida, is going to now looking into starting a criminal investigation. And the auto pen Biden pardon, which he likely got, which is an auto pen, will not hold up on the state level. So that means there is legal jeopardy, which is probably the main reason that he, in fact, pled the fifth 111 times. Let's go to Eric. He's in Indiana. Eric, hi. How are you? Glad you called, sir.
8: Doing just fine. Thank you. Yourself?
2: I'm good. I'm glad you checked in. Love the people of Indiana. What's going on? By the way, the Indiana Fever, are you a fan?
8: Yes, I am. I heard your thing with Urlacher, not to distract what I called. But, you know, another reason not to watch the WNBA, have you ever seen them play the national anthem one time? Not even before the All-Star game. Not between... They never.
2: I didn't. By the way, Linda, I didn't even know that. Are you aware of that? I was not aware of that.
3: That's gross.
8: Well, wow. If you watch any WNBA game, you'd be surprised. I've yet to see one. Yes, I am a Fever fan. I love Cunningham. I loved her before all this even started. So, but it even gives me even more.
2: By the way, that girl like can shoot from 10 feet outside of the 3-point line and hit like 10 in a row. She's unbelievable. Just like Caitlin Clark. I was a little disappointed in Caitlin. Maybe it's because she's been beaten up so bad since she entered the league. But, you know, she had an opportunity to stand up for a teammate. She didn't do it. Now, Riley Gaines showed her some grace and said she just probably is so sick and tired of, you know, being a punching bag in that league. They keep beating up their stars. They're not going to have a league. That league will disintegrate.
8: Yes, they'll destroy themselves from within.
2: Just like, so what else is on your mind?
8: I was just going to talk about Abdullah Azzed, how he unknowingly admitted that capitalism works. I believe it was July 18th at the People versus the Powerful rally in Detroit. First of all, that's a... Why would you want to join the powerful anyway? Why do you want to fight what's good? You know, I just never understood that either. But standing alongside Bernie Sanders and AOC, he claims he's not a part of the DSA, but he had him right there with him.
2: And Hassan Piker.
8: Right, right. But I want to quote what he said here. He says that we are minting billionaires at an unprecedented rate. Now, doesn't that prove that that capitalism works? If we're minting billionaires at an unprecedented rate. That just...
2: Well, but they want the right. Remember, this is their agenda, and they put it in writing. They want to eliminate the presidency, the Senate, the courts. They want amnesty for illegals. They want to abolish all borders. They want to defund the Department of War. They want to defund the police, abolish prisons, but they still want to abolish ICE. Wonder who they'll use to do that. End all deportation, eliminate cash bail, establish a wealth tax. They want power. And the way they're going to get power is they're going to steal it from one group of people. Call it whatever you want. To me, it's license stealing. And then they will redistribute it for power to a group of people that will believe their lies that they're going to be taken care of.
8: You know, I actually don't believe that they want to steal the power. They want to steal your dreams. They want to steal your dream of inventing something, creating something, working hard, becoming something. They want to steal that and install their vision, their dream of what they want you to be. They don't want you to be independent at all. They want to take all that away from you. Then that's the power that they achieve. It's not the power of taking the money here or taking your property there. First, they want to take everything. They want to crush you inside. If they steal your soul, you have nothing to fight for.
2: Well, do you understand why there's a certain urgency? We're talking about 3 months from today is going to be Election Day. 3 months from today. Early voting will start even sooner. And we're 90 days away. And I am telling everybody, you better take this seriously. If you do not, these people can win. And if they win, they will look at what Mom Donnie's doing in New York. He's doxing anybody with money. And he's going to destroy the city. But just to be clear, they're straight up communist. They want to destroy everything about our country, our culture, our way of life. So there's a lot on the line here. Listen, I want to tell you something. The insurance industry is in the middle of a transformation right before our very eyes, thanks to one company. 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
21: We're talking about peacocks.
22: 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The peahen is the female. They are not native to the United States, although they thrive in coastal, warmish areas.
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22: 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Again, the peacocks will use it to try to ward off or intimidate trespassers in their territory, but for the most part, the whole thing is to impress the peahens.
21: 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Mm-hmm. Science has discovered semi-recently those vibrations are in lockstep with the peafowl's head feathers that they used to think were just for show, but mm-hmm. now they realize they vibrate at the same intensity and that they can actually, you know, sort of feel when those tail feathers are vibrating in their direction through their head feathers.
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0: back to our busy phones. It's toll-free, 800-941-SHAWN, if you want to be a part of the program. Denise in Georgia. Denise, hi. How are you? Glad you called.
1: Hey, Sean. Thanks for taking my call. Hey, I wanted to talk to you about when they were forcing us to try and take the COVID shots.
0: Yeah.
1: And I have really crazy allergies. I mean, to the point to where they have recommendations for where I work, so I can't be exposed to stuff. So anyway, in order for me not to take the shot, I had to go to see an allergy specialist in Savannah. And he tested me, and he tested me and got all the results. And then he said to me, I recommend you take the shot. I said, what's in the shot?
2: Good grief.
1: They can't test it because they don't know what all is in the shot. So I don't know if you're allergic to all of that anyway. I would recommend you take it. And I thought it could, and I said to him, it could kill me. He said, well, I took it and I made sure my children took it.
0: Well, they doesn't have your condition, for crying out loud. That's a dumb thing to say.
1: Right? And he's seen all my test results. I have pages. I kid you not when I tell you I have MSDS is attached to my allergies. It's stupid. But he knew what I was allergic to. He couldn't tell me or know what was in that shot, and he tried to get me to take it. Well,
0: so what did you end up doing?
1: I did not take it. My husband and I absolutely refused. And I
0: good for you.
1: It was my job because they could not tell me what was in that shot. So I wasn't safe taking it. But because of that, every week I came to work, I had to take a COVID test, which, no biggie, the whole Q-tip thing.
0: Yeah, they swab your nose. Who cares? I mean, it wasn't a big deal. Now, did you get COVID? Did you ever get COVID?
1: I did. I got COVID twice. Once when I was in the hospital, they knew I had opacity in my lungs and I had a fever and they did the whole nine yards and they sent me home because I had not. The first thing they said to me, did you take the shot? And I said, no. So they did all the tests, sent me home and told me to take NyQuil.
0: I mean, you can't make this stuff up. No. Listen, I give you a ton of credit here. You stood your ground. Many people were unwilling to stand their ground. And, you know, I don't fault people. The amount of pressure that was brought to bear based on what we now know to be the big lie, if you get the shot, you're not going to get COVID. If you get the shot, you won't infect others. And they just flat out lied to everybody. It was an experimental shot. It's the creator of the science behind it said it's not perfected and they didn't want to listen to him. And we should bring Robert Malone back on the show. And then we have other doctors that were punished and they had to fight to keep their licenses because they came up with alternative treatments that were successful. It's unbelievable. The madness, the groupthink that took over during that time. It really is remarkable. It's sad that this could happen in our country. It is beyond comprehension.
1: All the people, young men and young women that have rheumatoid arthritis and heart conditions and just issues caused from this shot. And you can't say because they knew that some of these conditions were could happen from the shot. People, and they still pushed it.
0: I'm glad you stood strong, Denise. God bless you for being tough. I really admire you a lot because withstanding that pressure, we had our own pressure on the show. Everybody was demanding I tell you what to do, meaning my audience what to do, and I refused. And then I had New York Times columnists writing vicious articles. If you listen to Sean Hannity, if my mother listened, if my grandmother listened, they'd be dead. By the way, can you find those articles, Linda? I want to go back and actually read
3: those. Yeah, let's relive that. Those are good memories.
0: Those are good. Oh, yeah. And then the frustrating part is I go to my lawyer. I have a general counsel. Unfortunately, in this world, I need one. It's just ridiculous. But that's how crazy everybody is. But he's like, you can't sue. I'm like, why not? I mean, it's just a lie. All I said was take it seriously. Listen to your doctor, consult with your doctor. Take into account your pre-existing conditions, maybe comorbidities you have, your unique health status. Educate yourself, do your own research, and make a smart decision for you. What's so bad with that advice? I mean, now, meanwhile, if I would have told people to get the shot and they died from the shot, oh, Hannity's responsible. I listen to Hannity. I mean, can't win for losing, but I stood my ground.

0: I am dead.
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8: New optimism for an Iran deal. On Jack Callahan, Fox News. The Trump administration says it believes there will be a deal with Iran soon, allowing ships to safely transit the Strait of Hormuz. Treasury Secretary Bessent saying the deal could come in a day or two. Iran's foreign ministry says talks with Oman have made progress. Crude oil prices fell another 5% today. The average price of gas ticked down a bit. And Energy Secretary Wright says fuel prices should be coming down in the weeks ahead. All of that fueling a huge day on Wall Street.
9: The Dow skyrocketing 908 points. S&P gaining 136. NASDAQ surging 671.
8: Fox's Laura Cantor reports those were record closes for the Dow and the S&P 500. The Justice Department charging 19 people with defrauding Pennsylvania's Medicaid program of more than $4 million. Billing the state for home health care either not needed or not provided. Dr. Mehmet Oz, the head of the Center for Medicare and Medicaid Services, says blame the pandemic.
10: COVID appears to have unleashed massive fraud through grifters because criminals knew the federal government would not follow up on the money that was pending out. We told the world we were open for fraud and they could start harpooning us with their spears. No mas, no more.
8: An assistant attorney general says in some cases patients conspired with the fraudsters and shared in the payments. The Senate Judiciary Committee advances the nomination of acting attorney general Todd Blanche on a party line vote.
11: They voted 12 to 10. All Republicans voted to advance Todd Blanche's nomination to the full Senate floor, which will happen later this week. All Democrats opposed this nomination. We heard a lot about the controversial $1.8 billion taxpayer fund that Todd Blanche said no longer exists anymore.
8: Fox's David Spott, a federal appeals court ruling the Trump administration was not authorized to cancel certain green energy projects that had been pushed by the Biden administration. 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
12: Triple-digit high temperatures expected statewide today. Parts of southwest Oklahoma expecting highs around 105. Elevated fire weather conditions are also present in western Oklahoma. New Logan and Payne County DA Jeremiah Gregory was not happy with the way the case ended against Jesse Butler. Michael Board has more.
13: Butler's case was dismissed yesterday because he is no longer a youthful offender, the status that allowed him to avoid any jail time after pleading no contest to rape and other charges. But Butler's attorney used yesterday's hearing to proclaim his client's innocence and to blame the victims in the case. After hearing those statements, Gregory says he's now planning to ask the feds for a prosecutorial review of the case.
12: The U.S. women's national softball team won the International Cup last night in OKC. They beat Japan 2-0. The team is coached by OU's Patty Gasso. I'm Rex Oates.
9: Either Oklahoma City, our dangerous heat continues. 102 this afternoon, a south wind at just 10 miles per hour. By the way, our average high is 94, so we're above average in this heat wave. 76 tonight, 101 tomorrow, with a very low storm chance for Thursday, a slightly better chance on Friday. From the 41 Storm Center, I'm meteorologist Emily Sutton.
0: What's up, y'all? I'm Cheryl Swoops, WNBA champ, three-time Olympian, and Basketball Hall of Famer.
14: And I am Tarika Foster Brasby, journalist, sports reporter, basketball analyst.
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4: 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Coming up next, our final news roundup and information overload hour.
6: All right, news roundup and information overload hour. Our toll-free telephone number is 800-941-SEAN if you want to be a part of the program. All eyes are going to be on the five states now, midterm elections. We will have full coverage. Polls in Michigan closing at about 9, depending if they can count there or not, or if it's like California. I would think we're probably going to be able to make a call, you know, in my hour, 9 to 10 on the Fox News channel. I would say the overwhelming favorite is going to be our good friend, this lunatic, Abdul El-Sayed, who's been out there campaigning with AOC and Grandpa Bernie and Hassan Piker, who celebrated, you know, America's socialist movement, who blamed America for 9/11, you know, so on and so forth. And this is now the new radicalized DSA, really Communist of America Party. The silence on the left has been deafening. El-Sayed calling Schumer Democrats the biggest obstacle. Fetterman's an a-hole. Sayed saying he'd love to draft Chris Van Hollen as a Democratic Senate leader. Talks about undocumented people don't get access to driver's licenses, and it goes on and on and on. And it just never seems to end in terms of how radicalized this party is. You know, then you have this woman who's running to be the next governor in the state of Wisconsin, Francesca Hung. And she, you know, she's talking about 86ing Donald Trump, and it's on tape. It's about time we effing 86 Trump, you know, gives a rambling answer when asked if Thanksgiving should be canceled. Says the system is not working when asked if she wants long term to abolish the police. She describes having a half white son being in proximity to whiteness. I mean, this is just crazy stuff. But this is, you know, this is Maine. This is Michigan. This is Texas. This is now 30 some odd candidates around the country. Now, let me tell you about David Kallman of the legal group, the Kallman Legal Group. They just won a big free speech case in Michigan against the Grosse Pointe school district. He has a client, Shane Pruitt, who will join us. Both of them will join us in a minute to talk about their case and the fight that they shouldn't have to take on for our kids to get a fair education. But anyway, Shane Pruitt won a preliminary injunction in a federal lawsuit to rescind an unlawful no trespass order issued against him in retaliation for Shane posting a video showing the display of a rainbow transgender pride flag at his middle school in September of 2024 because of the school's objection to his constitutionally protected speech. He was, you know, I guess they sent the police to Mr. Pruitt's home to serve a no trespass order. Mr. Pruitt asked various school officials for further information regarding the issue and received no answers before posting the video. And despite the school acknowledging that he never threatened anyone and that his comments were political free speech, they retaliated by publicly posting his picture in a school office with a statement warning everyone that he was a trespasser. Shane Pruitt is with us along with his attorney, David Kallman of the Kallman Legal Group. Welcome both of you to the show.
7: Thanks, Sean. It's good to be back with you. We were on a few years ago with Carl Mankey, if you remember.
6: America, I do.
7: When we were fighting the COVID restrictions here from Governor Whitmer. So it's a pleasure to be back with you.
6: Well, we've learned a lot since then, haven't we, about Fauci and the lies and the origins of COVID and you know, American taxpayer dollars from the NIH being funneled to the EcoHealth Alliance, being funneled to the Wuhan Virology Lab, known for coronavirus research and for gain-of-function research. Talk about this case. David, we'll start with you, then we'll get Shane's perspective.
7: Yeah, thanks, Sean. This is such a clear-cut case, it's really surprising that we had to even bring it in federal court. We asked the school to lift this ban after a year and a half. Mr. Pruitt came to us, and it was a clear retaliation and punishment for his exercise of his free speech. And the school refused. They were, frankly, quite arrogant about it, that it was clear they would do it again if they wanted to and do it to anybody else. So we had a hearing with Judge White in Detroit a couple weeks back, and he issued a preliminary injunction. So now the ban is lifted. They had to remove our client's picture from the office, so he's no longer on the 10 most wanted list, I guess, in the school. And the judge ordered that they could take no further retaliatory actions against him. So it's a real big win for free speech rights for parents in Michigan.
6: Oh, I think that's great. Shane, talk about the process that caused you to speak out this way in the school and what you thought would happen and what did happen.
8: Well, it started pretty simple. We went to a back-to-school night, which middle school here in Grosse Pointe starts in fifth grade, so my 10-year-old was going there. And as we're going through, seeing kind of a tour of the classrooms, we would see rainbow flag, a transgender flag, not in all the classrooms, but in a few. And to me, it didn't seem like a necessary part of education. So I had approached the principal like a week later about it and asked him, I said, is that something that has to stay up in the classrooms? And in short, he sent me to the superintendent. Both of them had given me the lip service of, hey, we don't make policy, talk to the school board. So I approached the school board with an email, and I had a lady who replied to me from the school board, a member of the school board, tell me their rights are protected, they're going to do what they want. And if you're so worried about having your kids see the color of the rainbow, why don't you send them to school in sunglasses? That was her reply. And after I got kind of that hostile reply from her, I thought, well, I don't have any options. I've talked to everybody and no one will have an actual open conversation about this. So I asked to do a tour of the school one day after school's dismissed. I said, could I come to them, have my son walk me through the school? I haven't seen the whole school. And I walked through and I videotaped a few of the classrooms that had the transgender flag up. The one particular flag I walked into, there was no visible American flag anywhere in the room, but there was a giant transgender flag from the ceiling of the room to the floor. It was huge. And I posted on Facebook and I asked parents what they thought about it. And I spoke about how it's divisive and half the country probably doesn't agree with it or even more. And they didn't like being exposed. That's what it came down to. They didn't like being exposed. They tried to intimidate me. They sent police to my house. They served me with a no trespass order. Said I can't ever go on any school property in the district ever again. And
6: excuse me, you're the parent of a 10-year-old kid that goes to that school, are you not?
8: Correct. And I pay taxes for that school.
6: Uh-huh. And they're telling you don't have the right to go to your kid's school. Do they think that they own your child? Do they think that they have total control over your children? Do they feel that they know better than you as a parent? And will circumvent your values behind your back. And if you dare to speak out, they think that their values are superior than your values? Because I happen to agree with your values.
8: Yeah. Well, what's happened, Sean, in the last 20, I don't know, plus years in this country because of the cancel culture mob, these teacher unions and the public schools in general, they've gotten this false sense of acceptance of their radical left programming, even though most parents are not on board with it. And it was that arrogance from that sense of acceptance that they have, that false sense of acceptance, that made them try to run that same old playbook on me. That's what it came from.
6: All right, let me go back to the legal standpoint. I mean, David, you're a great attorney. I mean, you win most of your cases, if not all of them. This was a slam dunk for you. I assume you took this case pro bono and you did it because of principle. And, you know, it's just sad that this is what parents have to go through, and look at the amount of time that it takes to get these things resolved.
7: Yeah, absolutely, Sean. This should never have had to go to court at all. This is so clear cut. And, you know, parents just need to be willing to stand up and to let their voice be heard and not be afraid of pushback. You know, if we don't push these folks to follow the law, they'll violate your rights every day of the week. So it's a very important case. Now, whether or not they're going to appeal, we'll see. They have 30 days to appeal the decision to the Sixth Circuit. So we'll see if they do. If not, then we'll be back in court in September. We'll be getting a permanent injunction, and we'll go from there. But these free speech cases, these rights of everybody are so important. And

0: He just, so I'm not going to really speak on a lot of it, but one of those things there obviously is an issue when there are times of the essence, it's a medical emergency. But my son has definitely been harassed by kids. The first person that saw my picture posted up in the school, in the office, was one of his friends. And as soon as one of these kids see it, the whole school knows about it. They call him a homophobe. He was attacked the last month of the school year this year. A kid that's been constantly calling him a homophobe this whole time just snuck up behind him and hit him with a metal lunchbox in the head. So he's definitely shared his...
1: Are you going to press charges?
0: It wasn't that serious. I mean, he's a tough kid, you know, so he kind of shook it off, and they suspended the other kid from what happened. But those kind of things he shouldn't have to deal with, obviously. But
1: no, I mean, they're harassed. Now, were there other kids that were supportive of your son?
0: Oh, yeah. He has a few friends that are supportive of it. But this indoctrination that they're pushing on these kids, they continue to make it more of a, I guess, a cool thing. A lot of the kids in the school now are like, oh, I'm LGBTQ. Well, if you're not LGBTQ, you're an ally. That's part of the plus. They keep moving the goalpost on this stuff so that they can incorporate more and more kids when it deters from the core community that that flag represents, right?
1: You know, and David, the irony here is that if you are in the LGBTQ, I don't even know what the A and the I, and they keep adding all these letters. Maybe they'll just use the whole alphabet, make it simple so we can all remember it and sing it at some point. But, you know, at the end of the day, there are many parents that don't want this. I actually happen to be of the belief we spend more per capita per student on education than any country in the industrialized world, and we have the worst test results. And, it's, you know, maybe I'm a little old-fashioned. Maybe with that horrific record, maybe schools should focus on reading, writing, math, science, arithmetic, computers, AI, and important topics that will benefit them in their future life. You know, maybe I'm just old fashioned. If you can't mention God, okay, then all political agendas are out.
2: No, you're absolutely right, Sean. And education is a big issue right now in our primary between Mike Rogers and El Sayed. And we'll see if he wins today. If you believe the polls, he's going to win the Democrat primary.
1: Oh, I think he's winning, and I'm perfectly fine with it. I'll take that fight. And I hope the people of Michigan wake up, because that could be their reality.
2: I agree totally. And our race for governor, we have a primary, and John James is running, has been endorsed by President Trump. He's made education a very important.
1: He's endorsed by me, too. I love John James.
2: Oh, he's great. And we endorsed him a long time ago. And, yeah, it's going to be very interesting to see how these races turn out today. But I expect John James will win. I expect El Sayed will win. And Mike Rogers, if you, again, believe the polls, Sean, Rogers has a 10-11 point lead right now on El Sayed. So, you know, we're not, we kind of.
1: I'm very fond of Mike Rogers. I've known him a long time. He got very close before. I think that El Sayed and his associations with AOC and Grandpa Bernie and Hassan Piker are going to destroy his chances of winning.
2: I agree totally. I'm, you know, Michigan's a purple state. We all know it. But we're not ready to abolish the Senate. We're not ready to do all these crazy things, get rid of prisons, abolish the police, and all the things that they want to do. And that's why El Sayed has been distancing himself. In the last couple of weeks, his ads, they're like, I am not a democratic socialist, Sean. It's really funny to watch him trying to backtrack from it. But it's too.
1: Yeah, meanwhile, but he was out campaigning with Bernie and AOC and Hassan Piker. And Hassan Piker is apparently, according to one report, we haven't confirmed it, might be an advisor to his campaign. Good luck with that. Anyway, Shane, good for you. Glad you stood up. David, thank you for helping Shane and his family. We appreciate you as always. And thanks for being on the show.
2: It's always a pleasure, Sean. Thank you.
1: 800-941-SEAN is our number if you want to be a part of the program.
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There might be that occasion where there's only one option, and that's the lethal option. But that is 0.01% of cases, according to the FBI. And the last year we have statistics for. Now, when you see over 500 government agencies, police departments, private security firms adopting a new non-lethal technology as part of their daily business of protecting and serving people, you got to pay attention. 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You can incapacitate any attacker for up to 40 minutes. 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And the bottom line is it's legal in all 50 states. 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
1: The wildfires in Spokane, Washington remain at 0% contained. The fires have also forced nearly 65,000 people from their homes and destroyed some 700 buildings. No deaths have been reported yet. A man suspected of starting one of the fires had a hearing in court today. Aaron Farinacci was arrested by a SWAT team yesterday after a witness said he saw him acting suspiciously near where the Old Trails fire began Saturday. Farinacci appeared in the Spokane court remotely from jail, where the charges were read. The 37-year-old Spokane resident is being held on a $1 million bond and is charged with first-degree arson. His arraignment date is August 6th. And voters are heading to the polls today for another big primary election. Ballots are being cast in Michigan, Missouri, Kansas, Virginia, and Washington State. Michigan's Democrat U.S. Senate race is the main event, pitting insurgent progressive Abdul El-Sayed against establishment-backed Congresswoman Haley Stevens. I'm Chris Caraggio.
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2: Triple-digit temperatures are present across the state at this hour, and there's elevated fire weather conditions in western Oklahoma. National Weather Service has already issued a heat advisory for tomorrow for a large part of eastern Oklahoma. State Health Department is out with new cyclosporiasis numbers for Oklahoma. Joe Morano has the latest.
3: There are now 418 confirmed cases in Oklahoma. There's also 8 probable cases. 25 Oklahomans have been hospitalized with the stomach bug. Nationally, there are between 18 and 20,000 cases spread out over 34 states, with 2 deaths reported in Michigan. I'm Joe Morano.
2: Stillwater police need help locating a missing woman. Brianna Gilmore was last seen in Stillwater on Thursday. She's a 42-year-old female, 5 feet 7 inches tall, 200 pounds, with brown hair and eyes. Anyone with information on her location is asked to call Stillwater police. I'm Rex Oates.
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5: Got a new accident right now on I-40 westbound as you make your way towards Portland Avenue, causing an 8 to 10 minute delay. Lots of stop-and-go traffic currently back to all the way to Pennsylvania. Then that construction continues to reduce everything down to one lane on I-40 westbound, approaching 281 Spur. I'm William Shotwell with a look at your Oklahoma City area traffic.
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0: Sean Hannity talks to the people involved in the top stories of the day. 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
1: All right, 25 now till the top of the hour. 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You know, I quote it and I say it, but maybe I don't play it enough. Linda was actually making this point to me, and I said, you know what, that's probably a good point. Maybe I don't play it enough. Maybe I should play it more so people really understand how nuts this DSA new radical left is. I mean, we now have 30 some odd DSA people that are running for various offices. We'll start with James Talafrico. You know, healthcare is a human right, not a privilege. Oh, a lot of good that Obamacare did. Nobody ever wants to talk about the failure of Obamacare. Why are so many people coming from Canada? Because they have universal health care, single payer system there, and they come to the United States because they don't have enough time to wait for the care, the inferior care that they're getting there. Here's what he said.
2: Healthcare is a human right. It is not a privilege. I just, since we are in church, and because I said BS earlier, if you read our scriptures, if you read the New Testament, what does Jesus spend most of his time doing? It's not, well, you already know, okay. It's not preaching, it's not teaching, it is healing the sick. And in Matthew 25, scripture says that's how we will be judged and how we will be saved, by healing the sick.
1: And here's Talafrico, Mr. Sixgender himself, God is non-binary, and of course championing the rights of biological men to have access to abortion. I didn't know biological men could have abortions. I didn't know they can get pregnant. I might have to go back to school. But he's talking here about preventing men and women's sports being a culture war fight.
3: You have been empathetic toward and voiced support for trans people, that you have not been willing to join in the demonization of trans people that motivates so many candidates right now, and that that the Republican Party has relied on so heavily in general election campaigns. What's your response to that?
4: I mean, I don't think we win by selling people out. Mm-hmm. And we're refusing to do that in this campaign. This is a campaign of, by, and for all Texans. And I think people are really tired of these culture war fights that are designed to tear us apart, designed to get us angry. I mean, there are difficult issues. Trying to figure out trans athletes in sports, that's an issue where we could actually come to a policy solution. But instead, politicians like Ken Paxton, they use those difficult issues to rile people up, to divide us, to distract us, in order to win power for themselves.
1: Now, this guy, remember, he's running a, you know, vegan campaign in the cattle state of Texas. He's against drilling in Texas. Six genders. What are the other four? Because I can only name two. You know, God is non-binary. All those years I say the Our Father prayers, but these people are nuts. Now, many of them supported by Hassan Piker, the guy that, you know, blamed America for 9/11. Celebrating the socialist movement, actually saying something to the effect recently that no presidential candidate in 28 will support Israel to that effect. You know, ridiculous for undocumented people, Al-Sayed saying, you know, Al-Sayed is out there campaigning with Hassan Piker, blaming 9/11 on America. You know, he now wants Schumer to go away. He calls Fetterman an a-hole. Listen.
5: So you have all these plans of things to do in the Senate. Who are your biggest obstacles in the Democratic caucus?
6: I mean, clearly he's already presented himself, the current leader.
5: Schumer.
6: Yeah.
5: Like, who do you think is, like, the biggest set of problems amongst
6: Fetterman. Fetterman is probably the biggest issue. Fetterman is the sitting counter-argument to the kind of Midwest politics that I think really can work. He's also just an...
1: And Al-Sayed says it's ridiculous for undocumented people to get... people don't get access to a driver's license. Driver's license is for illegals. Okay, just to make sure. Let's play it.
6: Beyond that, I look forward to pushing forward legislation that would preempt localities from participating with ICE and using their local resources to do the same. Beyond that, we've also got to make sure that in this state, we are not discriminating by documentation status. Right now, if you're undocumented, you don't get access to a driver's license. So you're stuck. You don't get access to a lot of the basic things the state offers everybody else. And I think that's ridiculous. And so we've got to stop discriminating that way.
1: Then you have this Wisconsin candidate for governor. Her name, Francesca Hong. This woman now says, we found a tape. We unearthed the tape. It's about time we effing 86 Trump. Linda, correct me if I'm wrong. Didn't James Comey get in trouble for that very thing with, you know, putting that in the sand, which is accused of doing?
7: He was just walking on the beach, boss. I don't know where you're going with this.
1: Well, I mean...
7: The sudden shell formation. It happens to all of us in perfectly
1: readable numbers. Happens to everybody. You walk by the shells, they move themselves into, you know, just 86-47. Anyway, here's what she said.
8: In the restaurant industry, when we're out of something, we say it's 86th. And I'd say it's about time we 86 Trump. He represents the utter failure of our government to keep us safe from threats, both viral and systemic.
1: Then she gives a rambling answer when asked if Thanksgiving should be canceled. Wisconsin, does this represent your values?
9: Do you still believe that Thanksgiving should be canceled?
10: I'm a chef, and one of the first meals that I made that was for the community when I was 16 was a Thanksgiving meal. You know, I always think my hospitality background in owning a restaurant for 7-8 years, that bringing folks around the table to share conversation and build community is always a good thing. But Thanksgiving is also a time that's incredibly painful for many people in our communities. And so I think there I wanted to make sure that people understood that there are multiple views, but views can evolve. And the position that I'm running for right now, and I think my background as a chef, will actually help me become a better governor that's able to bring more people to the table.
1: Then Francesca Hong talks about the system not working when asked if she wants to abolish the police. Well, obviously, abolish the police, abolish the police, abolish the police. We know where she stands, but listen.
11: Do you still long-term want to abolish police, but ultimately?
12: You know, I believe that we have to be serious about public safety, and I'm going to be a governor that is more serious than anyone else in making sure that we are building systems of care, that we are focusing on lowering crime, getting guns off of our street, and making sure that folks who are incarcerated, which 90% of those folks will be going back to community, that we're lowering recidivism rate. And it's, you know, appalling to me that, you know, for folks who are working within our prisons, they have some of the highest suicide rates of any job and occupation. So this system is not working. If we want to be serious, we better be putting these billions into the things that we know prevent crime.
1: I mean, this is the radicalization that we keep telling you about. You know, I keep telling you that they are saying it openly and putting it in writing to eliminate the presidency, the U.S. Senate, the judiciary, amnesty for illegals, abolish borders, abolish ICE, defund the Department of War in a dangerous world. How stupid are these people? End all deportation, eliminate cash bail, establish a wealth tax, cradle to grave, womb to the tomb, Green New Deal. abolish prisons, abolish police, public ownership of corporations. This will upend the USA in ways you can't even imagine. This is your future if you do not get involved in 90 days. And that is 3 months from today, this midterm election will take place. You understand why I'm so urgent about it? Why have I been saying I'm asking? Well, I ask a few things. 3 hours a day on radio, that's all I ask. 1 hour on TV, that's all I ask. It's not a lot. And you know, and then my new podcast. It's not a lot to ask, but if nothing else, please convict yourself in your heart, your mind, and your soul that you're going to vote and stop these lunatics this election year. Let's get to our phones. Let's say hi to Ron in Pennsylvania. What's up, Ron? How are you? Glad you called.
13: Oh, hi, Sean. I want to talk about the insane Democrats.
1: Well, there's a lot to say about them.
13: I know. But don't repeat this line. You've repeated it, Fox, Newsmax, News Nation, a lot of right-wing podcasters. Now, you know who John Fitzgerald Kennedy was, right?
1: I do, of course.
13: For me to say that the more moderate Democrat candidate, he has to meet the John F. Kennedy standard. And as far as I'm concerned, there ain't no Democrat alive today that could come close to that.
1: Well, John Fitzgerald Kennedy, JFK, dropped the top marginal rates dramatically. It became the platform of Ronald Reagan and then later the platform of President Trump. He was very pro national security, national defense. He would not be welcome in today's radicalized DSA Communist Party that now dominates. And, you know, and with the exception of your Senator John Fetterman, there's not one mainstream Democrat out there. There's just not. You have the best Democrat in the country in your state who's willing to speak out the way he speaks out. I give him a lot of credit. Ron, thank you. Appreciate it, man. 800-941-SEAN, if you want to be a part of the program. Let's say hi to John in Missouri. John, hi. How are you? Glad you called.
14: Thank you for taking my call, Sean. God bless you and Linda for doing Liberty's work. It really means a lot to us.
1: Thank you. We appreciate it. I'll speak on Linda's behalf for her contribution when we don't have to edit her.
14: Yes, you get the touchdowns, but she does the blocking, right?
7: Thank you, John.
1: She doesn't even know what that analogy means.
7: I don't
1: means.
7: Need
1: she doesn't
7: to know. I can tell by plane. His tone he's nice, and that's good enough for me.
1: Okay. Yep. Whatever you say. Okay.
14: Okay, well, the reason I called, I wanted to talk about this Marxist Madami. I mean, we know he's as sharp as a marble, but this taxpayer-funded grocery stores, so now he's going to control who can shop there, which means it's probably going to be paid by people on food stamps, which is taxpayer funded. Now, if it wasn't about control and power, why don't you just give them an extra 30% and not go through the whole issue of the money that it's going to cost to do what he's trying to do with the grocery stores? It's about power and control, like you said earlier.
1: Well, let me give you some background on this. So, Mamdani now is spending $50 million already on one location. I think it's in Harlem. And they're going to be offering people a 30% discount. That means it will all be subsidized. On top of, by the way, the front page of the New York Post yesterday, they're now, you know, crooks to cooks was the headline in the New York Post. Woke Mamdani brings farm-to-table dining to city inmates. So we reached out to Mamdani's office about needing ID at these, you know, free grocery stores, you know, and government-run grocery stores. And they responded, which we were very happy about, said NYC grocery stores will be open to everyone. There will be no system to verify, identify residency or income. No one will be asked to show ID. Customer card designed by the private operator to help manage supply and prevent people from buying large quantities of discounted staples for resale. So you do need a card. Now, they don't like it because it exposes their hypocrisy, because you don't need any ID in New York State to vote. So it's just it's smoke and mirrors. It's not real. It's so typical. It's just, it's an obfuscation. you know, they're using all independently operated. I'm like, independently operated, my ass, they're full of crap. They're just outright lying. You shouldn't need any ID. Oh, it's to make sure that you don't hoard the low prices we're giving. Okay, but you need some kind of ID to identify yourself as not being one of those people. But you can vote without any ID at all. And it's this is all madness. 800-941 Sean, if you want to be a part of the program, good call, my friend. Born on America's Darkest Day, 9/11/01. 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This is the 25th anniversary year of 9/11, and the foundation now continues their commitment to those who put their lives on the line for others, reminding families all across the country that their service, their courage, their sacrifice will never be forgotten. 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
1: 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We'll watch that very, very closely. Bill Hemmer will be at the Hemmer Big Board. 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We'll see you then. Back here tomorrow. 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
34: Suspected arsonist in court. I'm Lisa Lacera, Fox News. Aaron Farinacci being held on $1 million bail after he was charged with setting Spokane's largest wildfire. Farinacci was arrested yesterday and booked on suspicion of first-degree arson in connection with the Old Trails fire.
35: It is the state's position that, given the nature of the charges,
2: Given the nature of this offense, that the defendant poses a danger to the community.
34: Spokane County Prosecutor Preston McCollum, the fire destroyed at least 700 buildings and forced tens of thousands from their homes. Last year, authorities questioned him in connection with two other fires in Spokane, and he served about a decade in prison in Arizona after he was convicted of killing his father in 2010. Meanwhile, the Los Angeles Fire Department has determined the cause of one of last year's deadly wildfires.
5: It was arcing from a transmission tower owned by Southern California Edison that sparked the deadly Eaton fire in January of last year. The Los Angeles Fire Department says it reached that conclusion after 18 months of investigation that included electrical and metallurgical experts. Whipped by Santa Ana winds, the fire scorched 22 square miles, destroying thousands of structures and leaving 19 people dead. Southern California Edison says the finding is probably correct, but adds water agencies did not provide enough water to fight the fire.
34: Fox's Jack Callahan. UK officials say a cargo ship passing through the Strait of Hormuz was hit by what they're calling an unknown projectile as Iran keeps up its blockade on the vital waterway.
6: Despite this continued violence and continued reports of attacks against commercial shipping in the Strait of Hormuz, administration officials continue to be confident that a deal for free passage of all commercial shipping through that strait is really on the horizon.
34: Fox's Steve Harrigan in Tel Aviv. Wall Street, all three major indexes hit new high. The Dow shot up 907 points. The Nasdaq plus 671. 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
7: UConn has certified a recall petition for the mayor. Joe Morano has that.
8: Citizens rounded up enough valid signatures to advance the process to City Council, which will now take up the matter at their meeting next Tuesday. They're required by law to set up a recall election. Residents are upset with Mayor Brian Pillmore over the way a proposed data center has been handled.
7: Two sisters make a gruesome find while kayaking on the North Canadian River in Pottawatomie County.
9: We've been on the water for about 2 hours or so when we started to kind of smell something.
7: Jamie Severson Jones tells News 4 the decomposing body was found Saturday near McLeod. Medical examiner's office is working on an ID and cause of death. University of Oklahoma gymnastics star Faith Torres has been named the SEC Female Athlete of the Year. She's the first OU athlete to earn the conference's highest individual honor. I'm Rex Oates.
10: 102 so far, our daytime high here in the metro on our Tuesday. Hazy sunshine out there. That haze is the smoke aloft coming from those wildfires in Oregon and Washington State, 1,700 miles away. 76 tonight, so warmer. And 102, my forecast high for Wednesday. Sunshine to partly cloudy skies, south winds at 12 to 22. 20% rain chance, storm chance late Thursday. Maybe at a stretch, 30% on Friday. Got to get lucky. Doesn't look very favorable. 102 Thursday, 96 Friday. 102 on Saturday and Sunday, mostly sunny. From the 41 Storm Center, I'm Mike Morgan.
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13: Still got a trouble spot with an accident reported on I-40 westbound approaching Portland Avenue. Looks like a 3 to 5 minute delay with some slow traffic back to Pennsylvania. Then I-40 eastbound between MacArthur and going to Portland Avenue. Expect a 2 minute inconvenience. I'm William Shotwell. With a look at your Oklahoma City area traffic.
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35: 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Right here on KTOK.
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0: Let's have some fun on a Tuesday, and it's going to be a bounce all over the map Tuesday because there is so much to get to tonight. So there's just this isn't even in any particular order. Here's a little rundown on some things we're going to cover on the world famous Jesse Kelly show on a Tuesday. Remember that disastrous Mark Wayne Mullen interview? Yeah, I wouldn't be expecting any more of those. I have a little update on that. I'll get to that in just a little while. This commie running for governor in Wisconsin said a bunch of crazy things, is saying a bunch of crazy things. We will break those things down and kind of lay everything out. Apparently, maybe we're close to some kind of deal on the Strait of Hormuz. We'll talk about why kids should definitely see animals eating each other in the zoo. We have GOP senators who continue to betray us. All that, I'm going to get to about 500 emails and so much more coming up tonight on the world famous Jesse Kelly show. In fact, I'm actually going to start out with one because it's going to lead me to a larger point. Dear Jesse, Dana Bash was beyond disrespectful to RFK. How does she not know the difference between an interview and a debate? An interview, in case you don't know, by the way, this is the RFK Jr. Dana Bash interview. He was making her look stupid. She kept just saying the studies or whatever. Anyway, the person says, an interviewer should never become that hostile toward the poor person being interviewed. So on and so forth. Do you think CNN is aware of its obvious lack of decency? All right. Now, here's the thing about communists. We've had a similar conversation many times before, but there's how the communist sees himself, and then there's the public label the communist puts on himself. And oftentimes, those two things have absolutely nothing in common. And if you buy the packaging, if you buy the branding, you're constantly going to be shocked and aghast at how the communist conducts himself in whatever role he's in. You know what? Let's rewind if we want to talk about an amazing example of this. You know, the Biden administration got sued. Who'd they get sued? Well, they got sued a bunch. But in this particular case, they got sued by a bunch of prospective air traffic controllers. Now, what? Why? What happened? Well, air traffic controller is so critically important. I mean, look, even if you don't fly, you understand these guys, their entire job is to make sure planes do not collide coming in or leaving airports. And it is a difficult job with a million moving parts. And so you can't just hire anybody. It is a job where hundreds, thousands, tens of thousands of lives are on the line if you don't get it right. You have to get it right. So there can be, it has to be the best of the best. There can be no deviation from that. Because the job itself is so important, you have to take a test. Now, I'm not qualified. I would never be able to pass it. But you have to take a test. And it's difficult to see if you can become an air traffic controller. The Biden administration came in, and I believe the number is 1,700. And they took 1,700 people who had passed the tests and they dumped them, fired them. Hey, sorry, you don't get to be an air traffic controller because they were white, and then changed the test so more black people could pass. Let me repeat that. Thousands of lives on the line with one of the most important jobs on the planet. Communists in the Biden administration fired 1,700 qualified people because of the color of their skin and changed the test so more black people could get in who weren't as qualified because they couldn't pass the other test. Now, what's this have to do with Dana Bash and whatnot? If you're the person inside the Biden administration, we don't know exactly who it was, but if you're the person inside the Biden administration who makes that choice, let's say, and I'm going to say this for the sake of argument, I don't know it was him. Maybe it was Joe Biden's chief of staff. You know, he had all these communists in his White House. If you're the chief of staff and you make that decision, do you make that decision because you see yourself as the White House chief of staff? Or do you make that decision because you see yourself as a communist revolutionary who is a warrior for the cause? You see yourself as a communist revolutionary. You can't put that on your business card and hand it out to people when they show up at the White House. You can't say that to the American public because the American public doesn't want communist revolutionaries. So instead, you become chief of staff. We've talked about it as it applies to anything. That librarian putting up all the gay crap in the kids section. You think that's a librarian. That's not what she thinks. She thinks she's a communist revolutionary. That's how she sees herself. She knows she has to lie to you about that, but that's how she sees herself. Back to the Dana Bash interview, and this applies to every field, everywhere you find these people. You can go read it. I would invite you to go read it if you would like. Go read the things Dana Bash was saying to Fauci privately, things she didn't think were going to get out. It doesn't exactly take a genius to read that and see how Dana Bash sees herself. Now, she is, as dumb as she is, she's smart enough to know that she has to go, well, I'm a journalist. We do journalism. I'm a journalist. She knows that's the label she has to give to you. But that's not how she sees herself. She sees herself as a communist revolutionary. She sees the stories she covers or doesn't cover or how she covers them. She sees that as a critically important part of moving the revolution forward. If there is a story that hurts the revolution, you bury it. If there's a story that helps the revolution, you promote it. If there's a story that could go either way, you manipulate and lie about the story because you're not a journalist and don't see yourself as a journalist. You are a communist revolutionary and everything is about the revolution. Another example. Here's one. Did you hear this story out of Spokane? Horrible, horrible story. These wildfires.
1: This morning, officials announcing the arrest of a suspect they say is responsible for starting the Old Trails fire, the most destructive of the three fires currently ravaging Spokane. More than 10,000 acres have burned in the Spokane area. The sheriff saying 14 people are unaccounted for, but incredibly, nobody has been killed or even seriously injured.
0: Some guy put a bunch of homes in the forest of the torch. The governor of Washington, yesterday, before all this stuff dropped, he ran to the cameras and said this.
2: He had to evacuate because of these massive fires in Spokane County. The whole state's under threat now. Climate change. You know, climate change isn't some existential global thing. It's our neighbors. It's our friends. We had to fight for them.
0: An arsonist put a bunch of things to the torch, and the governor of Washington ran to the cameras and said, well, it's climate change. It's definitely climate change. Do you think he sees himself as governor? And don't get me wrong. He loves the label. I'm sure he loves the life. But the loftier the position in the power structure, that just means that's more responsibility you have towards the communist revolution. They see themselves as communist revolutionaries before anything. This applies to kindergarten teachers, air traffic controllers, governors, FBI personnel, up and down the government, every way you slice it, corporate America. How many Hollywood producers? Remember that Hollywood producer clip we used to play for you all the time from Disney? I forget her freaking name because it's been so long since we played it. And this is a lady, she's a producer by trade, and she gets an opportunity to produce shows for Disney, which if that's your trade, you would think, oh my gosh, I got my big break. Listen to her. Does she see herself as a producer?
3: I worked at small studios most of my career, and I'd heard, you know, hear whispers. Like, I'd heard things like, oh, you know, they won't let you show this at a Disney show. And I'm like, okay. So I was a little, like, sus when I started. But then my experience was bafflingly the opposite of what I had heard. The showrunners were super welcoming. Meredith Roberts and, like, our leadership over there has been so welcoming to, like, my, like, not at all secret gay agenda. And so, like, I feel like I felt like it was, I mean, like, maybe it was that way in the past, but I guess, like, something must have happened in the last, like they are turning it around. They're going hard. And then all that like momentum that I felt, like that sense of, I don't have to be afraid. Let's have these two characters kiss. Let's in the background, this, like I was just wherever I could, just basically adding queerness to like, the, if you see anything queer in the show, I'm proud of them. But like, I just was like, no one would stop me and no one was trying to stop me.
4: You think she thinks she's a producer? No. That's the title. That's the label. Don't ever buy the packaging. Wherever you find them, they're just revolutionaries. This applies to the people, the communists you have in your HR department, by the way. Just a heads up. All right. Speaking of which, we're going to use this communist who is quite possibly going to be the next governor of Wisconsin and lay out a couple things. Like, for instance, prisons, jails. What is this open prison, open jail thing? We'll talk about that in a moment. Before we talk about that, let me talk to you about caring for widows and orphans. I am glad that that is something that we place a priority on in this society. You really can judge your society by how it cares for the widows and orphans, and certainly the widows and orphans who are left behind of our warriors who protect us. We have Gold Star families who've lost everything. Fallen first responder families. These cops are getting ambushed every day. They've lost everything. Who helps them? Who comes alongside when dad doesn't come home again and do something like, I don't know, pay off a mortgage to ease the financial burden? That's Tunnel to Towers. And Tunnel to Towers does this with your help and my help. What do we have to do? $11 a month. You go to T2T.org and sign up. You give it automatically. You never know it's gone.

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It is the Jesse Kelly Show on a fantastic Tuesday. Remember, you can email the show, jesse@jessekellyshow.com. I promised a bunch of those. I'll keep getting to them. Dear Ninja Jesse, and I'm going to get to this communist in Wisconsin in a second. You spoke about the failures of the greatest generation to raise their kids on Friday. One more thing to keep in mind is how the 60s youth were the first generation, probably in humanity, to have enough abundance that they didn't have time to waste on drugs and social justice. Till the 50s, everyone was busy trying to survive. So there's a couple aspects of this I found fascinating. That's why I read the email first. I've thought about this for a very long time. You know, a tranny madness is a good, it's a good example of this. The tranny madness crap. That's what happens when you're too fat and bored. It is. It's true. Do you know who doesn't have any tranny movement at all? In fact, the LGBTQ movement doesn't exist anywhere. The poorest countries in the world. Doesn't exist. It's not a thing that happens.

0: Now, that brings me directly to my next point. This might make you feel worse, and I hope it doesn't. I really want this to make you feel better. Please know that that is my goal here. Maybe you look around and you are lamenting the parts of your country that are rotting or declining or whatever way you want to put it. That's fine. I love that. I love the country. You love the country. We want what's best for the country. But you only have so much power. I only have so much power. There is nobody, not even Donald Trump, there is nobody who can truly fight against what happens to nations after a long enough period of time being wealthy. Look, how many warnings in the Bible are there about being wealthy? How many warnings have you read in your life about being wealthy? And it's not that wealth in and of itself is a bad thing. That's not what I'm saying. That's not what I'm saying at all. But if you have enough of it, if you have enough wealth, you inevitably will stop progressing because you can. And when you stop progressing, you start regressing. There is no such thing as treading water for a nation or even a person. How many people do you, or maybe this is you. Maybe you're 50 years old, 55. You've made it. You're doing all right in your life. And that's great. You got your hobbies, you got your job, maybe you're about ready to retire. And again, that's awesome. I hope you got millions in the bank. No complaints whatsoever. This is not a wealth envy thing. But let me ask you honestly, and I'll ask myself this. When's the last time you dug into something that was very, very difficult simply because being better at it would be good for you? Got some extra time on your hands. You're 55. You're wealthy. You want to learn Spanish? You want to dig in? Get home from work every night? I mean, of course, you don't need to. 401k looks good. Wife is happy. House is comfortable. You drive a late model car. Life's good. You get home. Maybe a bourbon in the game, right? They no judgment. Obviously, no judgment from here. But you want to sit down instead after you get home from work and do this for 2 hours?
1: Buenas tardes.
0: No, you don't. Because you don't have to. You know when you want to learn Spanish? When you're young and hungry and the jobs market sucks and you don't want to live in this crappy apartment anymore and you're tired of eating off-brand Kraft Mac every meal and you realize that having a second language in your back pocket might help you get the next gig that'll help you. You see what I mean? Well, nations operate in the exact same way. We have been blessed beyond measure in this country for really a few different reasons. One, God's blessing. Two, geographically, this country is ridiculously blessed, having two gigantic oceans as your borders with endless natural resources. That's just very, very rare. I mean, it's a gem. This place was a gold mine that the pilgrims walked into a very, very long time ago. So you have all that. Now, combine that with a system of government the founders gave us that said, hey, keep the government out of it. You go live your life, run your business, do your thing, keep the government out of it. Those things combined created a money machine. If you have to look at America purely economically, it created a money machine. So this doesn't apply to every individual. Obviously, maybe you're hurting right now. But if you've got enough cheddar laying around, the bills are paid. Life's good. Probably going to retire in Boca or wherever you want to go. You're not motivated to, you know what? I'm going to learn jujitsu. I'm going to go get beat up for a couple hours every night. You're not motivated. I'm not doing that right now. So I'm not pointing fingers. I could get off work tonight. Got a jujitsu gym 5 minutes from the house. And I could go down there and get choked out and tapped out for an hour and a half. I'm good. I'm going to go watch the Astros game. It plagues countries. It plagues people. It's something we have to guard against. And we're swimming against the tide because of how wealthy we are and how long we've existed. We're swimming against the tide. That doesn't mean we don't swim, right? You got to keep swimming or you're going to drown. But we are fighting some things that are bigger than us. All right. Now, finally, we will talk about that communist in Wisconsin. I went off on a tangent there. Hang on.

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7: 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Who were they? What made them so notorious? How did the internet, or sometimes the algorithm, choose them? And what does a person do when they're suddenly confronted with more attention than the human psyche can handle? Take The Dress, a story that went uber viral in early 2015 in spite of being, well, kind of a boring optical illusion. A mother of the bride in Scotland took a picture of a dress she was thinking about wearing to her daughter's wedding. But she saw the dress as blue with black lace, and her daughter saw it as white with gold lace. One BuzzFeed post later, every single person on the internet was talking about the dress. But to me, the dress is a story about the last couple of months when the internet was still sort of fun. It was shortly before the stories that spread across the internet stopped being driven by exploited millennials with useless arts degrees and started being decided by algorithms hell-bent on growing internet usership at all costs. 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Internet history is a tricky thing to be invested in. 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With the team at Cool Zone Media, we're taking these characters' 16th minute of fame to see what their moment meant to them and what it says about us.
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0: on a fantastic, wonderful Tuesday. Remember, if you miss any part of the show, you can download the whole thing. iHeart, Spotify, iTunes. So this lady, who quite possibly is the next governor of Wisconsin, her name is Francesca Hong, right? She's a communist. She's pretty open about that. Now, we're going to go through some of the things she said, not because I think you care deeply about Francesca Hong, although I do hope you care about Wisconsin. I do. But because some of the things she lays out provide for us a wonderful opportunity to explain, why do they want this stuff? What's going on? For instance, this.
1: Abolishing policing is one segment of reforming and reevaluating our criminal justice system. Using the funds after we've eliminated the access to eliminating funds for the police needs to be put into rehabilitation services, mental health services for those in prison, making sure that we are looking at decreasing our prison populations.
0: Huh? She said more on the subject. Here she was.
2: Do you still hold the view that you, in a perfect world, it would be a world without prisons?
3: I think talking about what may be aspirational and then understanding the role of the governor, what they can and cannot do, and what is implementable right now, these are different conversations. If we're going to be serious about public safety.
0: Yeah, okay, we got it. I'm not going to play for you the rest of it. You understand the whole gist of it. It's not complicated. She's a communist running to be governor of one of our wonderful states, Wisconsin, and she wants to abolish police and empty the prisons. And for normal people, when they hear things like this, it's so crazy, they oftentimes don't believe it. I'm actually thinking of my normie neighbors as I say this to you right now. And I've told you before that I will tell them something, or I'll pull out my phone and show them something, just something demonic that Democrats are trying to do. And you can see the look on their faces where they don't believe it, but you can't deny what they're saying, and it's so shocking to them. They almost shut down. Like, they almost shut down. Have you ever experienced this? Well, here's what happens. Communists want so many deeply, deeply evil things that us wealthy Americans, fat Americans, we don't want to acknowledge the reality of who and what we're dealing with and what they actually want. And why they want it. If you are one of these people, maybe you're a norm who's waking up or just woke up, let me explain this to you as crystal clear as I can. Communists open up the jails, open up the prisons, and they want to abolish police because it creates more rape and murder and theft. Let me say that again so you get it. It's not that when you tell these people, well, that's going to create more murderers. And the right will always think they have the left on this. Well, this judge let this guy out and then he raped again. And they think that that's somehow going to sway the judge. The judge knows. The judge knows that felon who's been arrested 35 times for violent crimes and she turns him loose because he's black. She understands that he's going to hurt somebody else. How badly? Who knows? She understands that. The judge understands that. The politician, the prosecutor, they understand that. That is the point. That is the idea. Remember that young blonde Ukrainian woman who got butchered, and we saw it on video by that guy? I believe his name was DeCarlos Brown. I think that's the name. I don't remember exactly. I think that was his name. I remember her name was Irina Zarutska. That's the important part. And we had to watch. It's one of the worst things I've ever seen in my life. He's riding behind her, and he just gets up, and he just butchers her with a knife. Just kills her right then and there. 18-year-old girl just bleeds out to death on a dirty floor. And it turns out that this guy's own mother, pleaded with authorities to keep him locked up. She obviously was very familiar with him and his struggles in life, and she pleaded, why are you letting him out of jail? Don't let him out of jail. What are you doing? He's going to hurt somebody. And they let him loose anyway, and he goes on to butcher an 18-year-old girl. Now, for the normal person, you see that story and you say to yourself, well, I bet the Democrat governor of North Carolina regrets letting that guy loose. Now that he killed this young girl, I bet he regrets it. I bet he wishes he had kept that guy in prison. No, he doesn't. Now, that, of course, begs the question of why. How could anybody be so evil that they want more murder, want more theft, want more rape? How could anyone be that evil? Francesca Hong. Francesca Hong, here it is. How could you be this evil?
1: Abolishing policing is one segment of reforming and reevaluating our criminal justice system. Using the funds after we've eliminated the access to eliminating funds for the police needs to be put into rehabilitation services, mental health services for those in prison, making sure that we are looking at decreasing our prison populations.
0: Abolishing the police and turning the prisoners loose. Doesn't Francesca Hong understand what will happen? I promise you, cross my heart and hope to die, that Francesca Hong understands perfectly well what will happen. That's what she wants to happen. And the reason she wants it to happen is we can go back to the Vladimir Lenin quote, or go down the line of any communists you can think of. There are endless quotes on the subject. Lenin's one breaks it down the simplest and shortest. The worse, the better. The worse, the better. The worse, the better. What does that mean? If you are a demonic revolutionary force like communism, and you are trying to bring down the power structure of whatever nation you're conducting a revolution in, you must cause chaos. There must be, you want there to be violence and rape and murder. You want an increase in fear. You want people full of angst. You want people afraid to go out. You want to break up society and disrupt it. This does not turn people against you electorally for the most part. What it does do is it destabilizes a cohesive society. And when you are destabilized, you are officially the gigantic boulder that has developed cracks. And if you're that gigantic boulder sitting in the Montana wilderness and you've developed cracks, you know what's going to happen? There's going to be a night where it's going to rain. It's going to pour, as a matter of fact. And then about midnight, the temperature's going to drop to about 20 degrees and that water will turn into ice. And the next time you go hiking in the mountain, that former boulder that was the size of your car has been split into three pieces because the water got in, the water got frozen, and the boulder cracked, split. That is why these people want rapists and murderers turned loose. You are wasting your time and wasting your breath saying things like, don't they understand? Don't they understand? They understand. We must understand. Francesca Hong, she knows what the rapist she wants to let out of prison is going to do. She is aware that he's going to go stalk your daughter. She knows that. She wants that. I'm sorry. Demons are real. And they take the form of communists many, many times. Remember that. And remember that Relief Factor can take away your pain. 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Remember that thing on you that hurts, if it's your neck. 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
7: President Trump says ExxonMobil and Chevron are making too much money. He spoke in the Oval Office and called himself a big free enterprise guy, but said the country's two largest oil companies were taking in too much cash based on a shortage.
8: When you look at one company where they made 12 times what they made the year before, they ought to give some of that back to the public, and they better cut the retail price, the consumer price. Too much money. You're surprised I'm saying it? I'll say it loud and clear. I'm not happy about it.
7: The oil industry argues current profits are based on global supply and demand. The American Petroleum Institute also cites uncertainty over the Strait of Hormuz, the critical oil trade route that's been choked to a trickle by the Iran war. And Amazon continues to rise after its market value topped $3 trillion for the first time.
9: Shares hit a record high Monday, rising about 4% after the company reported their second quarter earnings, fueled by major growth in its cloud computing business and rising demand for artificial intelligence services. Amazon Web Services brought in more than $42 billion in revenue, beating Wall Street expectations and highlighting the continued AI boom across the tech industry. CEO Andy Jassy says Amazon plans to increase its spending on AI infrastructure, projecting capital investments could reach $220 billion this year as the company works to keep up with demand. I'm at Mattinson.
7: The parent company of Facebook building a giant data center campus in El Paso, and backers say this will transform the West Texas town.
10: Raw land was on the tax rolls for almost nothing. To build an artificial intelligence factory on that creates property tax revenue.
7: That's former El Paso Mayor Dee Margo saying the data centers are not sucking up water like some claim. The campus will have 1 gigawatt of computer capacity and will play an essential role in AI development. He says the land being used was worthless. Now it will pull in massive property taxes.
10: When it's fully valued at the approximate amount at about $10 billion, it will double our commercial tax base.
7: I'm Monica Nelson with your consumer and business news.
0: Subject to this one is too much. Lost me. I'm not sure what happened to you lately. Perhaps your head got too big. That would never happen. Come on. But I'm done with your anti-Trump rants. You've greatly disappointed me and many other Americans. I guess one of your sponsors got in your ear as your commercials have gotten ridiculous. Your show has changed and not for the good. I hardly recognize the person I was drawn to. You have gone downhill. This is about my back, Chris. Good luck to you. I'm going elsewhere. I see now why you lost two elections. You can use my name because I will not hear it. And his name is Mike. This is devastating news. I don't even know what anti-Trump rant have I been on. I don't even know what he's talking about. But listen, you may think, I understand that I'm offensive from time to time. You may think that these emails, I know why you send this email in, right? You send this email in because you want me to change. That's why you do that. That's the only reason you would send emails like this into a show. I am doing something, I'm saying something you dislike. And you want me to stop saying that and instead say the things you like. Totally get that, right? You want to listen to what you like. I understand that. I got it. But just so we're clear, I'm never going to change. Never. And you know what? When Trump is gone and we have a new guy, maybe we have President J.D. Vance in 2028, who I will enthusiastically vote for and drag all my friends to the polls to vote for. The same thing applies to Rubio, DeSantis, whoever it is. I like all these guys. If that's the nominee, I'm all in. And I'm gonna beg you. I'll beg you on the air. Please go vote and drag your friends. That's, you can count on it. You can pencil me down for that right now. Also, I am going to criticize when they get elected. I am not a subject, and neither are you. So don't act like one. I am a citizen. And there is no elected official in this country who will ever be beyond criticism for me. Never, ever, ever in a million years will that happen. I am not built that way. And if you're banking on that from me, you're never going to get it. Ever. Jesse, even though Biden's auto pen granted Fauci a federal pardon, couldn't another country charge him with crimes tied to their citizens' COVID deaths? Love your show. Keep on this topic. So on and so forth. Says her name is Lori. She also says, P.S. I agree with Aubrey. I have no toaster or appliances on my counter other than a coffee pot. These women, man, they are so organized. Well, Chris, we already talked about this. You can't come at them about it. You can't come at them about it, or they pull out the ultimate card. The card is, well, I guess you don't want me to make a nice house for you. Remember, we do not want ever, under any circumstances, to grant authority to any international body, not the international court, the UN, or anything like that. I don't even care who we're going after. You don't allow any international body to take an American in. That can never happen. And the reason is this. It's not like I would cry if they carted Fauci off to The Hague in chains and threw him in a cage the rest of his life. That sounds great. You don't know what The Hague is, Chris? What the? Never mind. We'll talk about it during the break. Anyway, it's not that I wouldn't want Fauci to go to prison. Here's what I know. I know that one day the communists will come back to power in the United States of America. And when they come back to power, they are going to slam the gas pedal down to the floor of that car to ensure they will never be removed from power again. Ever. I mean, look at this story. Spanberger, that would be Virginia's governor, restores voting rights for 66,000 Virginia felons. This is the kind of thing these people do with power. What are their plans if they take power?
11: We need to revisit the Electoral College. We need to revisit the point of expanding the court.
0: Hey, Rear Admiral, what are you going
12: to
0: do?
12: I'm keen to remove the Electoral College,
13: yeah,
12: and do it based on numbers, the quantity of votes, yeah, for either presidential candidate.
13: And I still can't believe that anybody considers this radical. Like, to me, there's nothing radical about thinking of the person who gets...
0: You know what else they're going to do? They're going to throw as many of us in prison as they possibly can. They will make up whatever charge there is. They'll take the communists and the FBI and frame you and me for crimes. They will do whatever is necessary to hand the keys of the country to the animals and take power away from you, up to and including handing authority to an international body who will arrest you. I want Fauci in prison as much as anybody else. Don't ever, under any circumstances, sit around and pray for the day some international body can arrest Americans. We are a sovereign country. We are not subject to any other country or any international body's laws. We, for us, for an American, our law reigns supreme above all. Period. End of story. And if that ever changes, ooh boy, it's going to be ugly around here. 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
3: Was suspected in two other fires. I'm Lisa Lacera, Fox News. That's what authorities in Washington state are saying about the man arrested and charged with setting the most destructive wildfire in Spokane's history.
4: The defendant, appearing by video from jail, gave his name for the record.
5: Aaron Forrest Aronaji.
4: He's been charged with intentionally setting the wildfire that has destroyed hundreds of structures and forced tens of thousands to evacuate areas near Spokane. County prosecutor Preston McCollum asked for
6: a bond amount of no less than $1 million.
4: Along with other conditions, which the judge agreed to after Farinacci's lawyer reserved the right to argue bond and conditions later. According to court records, Farinacci denied setting the wildfire.
3: Fox's Grinnell Scott. Farinacci also served 10 years in prison after he was convicted of killing his father in 2010. Los Angeles County fire officials say sparks from an idle transmission tower owned by Southern California Edison caused the 2025 Eaton fire in Southern California. The utility has acknowledged its equipment may have been involved, but also said the lack of water kept fire crews from battling the blaze. The Eaton fire killed 19 people and destroyed more than 9,400 homes and businesses. Polls open for another hour in Michigan, where there is a high-stakes Democratic primary for an open congressional seat.
7: The candidates have all voted. Congresswoman Haley Stevens did so in person this morning, as did Republican Mike Rogers. Abdul Asayed says he voted earlier absentee. He did attend a party Monday with like-minded influencers and content creators like progressive commentator Hassan Piker. Stevens says Al-Sayed should distance himself from Piker and that Piker's rhetoric should be denounced.
3: Fox's Rich Edson in Detroit. The winner of tonight's primary will face Republican Mike Rogers in November. 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
9: The feud between the Oklahoma County Jail Trust and County Sheriff over transporting inmates to and from court went before a Canadian county judge today. Both sides presented their cases to Judge Paul Hess. A ruling could come later this week. The State Health Department is out with new cyclosporiasis numbers for Oklahoma. Joe Morano has the latest.
10: There are now 418 confirmed cases in Oklahoma. There's also 8 probable cases. 25 Oklahomans have been hospitalized with the stomach bug. Nationally, there are between 18 and 20,000 cases spread out over 34 states, with 2 deaths reported in Michigan. I'm Joe Morano.
9: An arrest has been made in the deadly Tulsa hit and run. Police accused Miranda Chase of hitting a wheelchair-bound man last week on the city's northeast side and then leaving the scene. Chase turned herself into police earlier today after a warrant had been issued for her arrest. I'm Rex Oates.
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12: Got an accident right now on I-44 westbound as you make your way towards Pennsylvania Avenue. It's a 5 to 6 minute delay. Stop-and-go traffic is going to be backed up all the way to Broadway Extension. Turner Turnpike westbound at Lincoln and Oklahoma County line is now a 2-hour delay for this accident. Stop traffic is backed up beyond Highway 102. The best way to get around this, take Highway 177 instead. I'm William Shotwell with a look at your Oklahoma City area traffic.
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7: It is the Jesse Kelly Show, another hour of the Jesse Kelly Show on a fantastic, wonderful Tuesday. So we're going to, I'll give you a little update on this Mark Wayne Mullen stuff. We'll talk a little fraud stuff, all that, emails. We will get to that national anthem and so much more coming up on the world famous Jesse Kelly Show this hour. Now, you remember yesterday, I was pretty hard on Mark Wayne Mullen, the DHS secretary. So let's rewind before we get to what we played yesterday and talk about a couple things. First, why is Mark Wayne Mullen there? Well, Donald Trump, he sent ICE into Minneapolis. The communists launched an op, a very aggressive street operation to disrupt ICE so they couldn't deport people in Minneapolis. This unsurprisingly resulted in the death of a couple of communist street animals. Got in the way, tried to run over a cop, all those other things. Now you have two communist street animals who are dead. All administrations, Republican and Democrat, are sensitive to public opinion. To different degrees, but they're all sensitive to public opinion. Donald Trump is no different. I know, you know, he puts off this tough guy persona. And obviously, the dude got shot in the head and stood up. There are a lot of things about Donald Trump that are very, very tough. There's no question. I'm not questioning his toughness. But Donald Trump is and has always been sensitive to public opinion. Certainly, if the noise is loud enough, he's sensitive to public opinion. Combine that with this. He has some really good people around him in the White House, the Stephen Miller types. And he has some D.C. swamp rat types. And look, don't yell at him for that. You're always going to have some D.C. swamp there, all right? So they got in his ear and they said, hey, we've got two dead people in Minneapolis. The media's making a big deal out of it. We need to make changes. And so he did. He found an excuse, although it was a very valid reason, by the way, to sideline Kristi Noem. And now, a lot of that stuff he ran with John Kennedy, where Kennedy exposed the self-serving money Kristi Noem was spending. I'll always believe a lot of that was a coordinated op with the White House because they wanted to set Kristi Noem aside. And then he took Border Patrol Commander-at-Large Greg Bovino. He was really the lead guy, the face of these mass deportations. And they retired him. I know he didn't get fired. If I said they fired him, you'd say, well, he didn't get fired. We all know what the deal is. He was, what'd they say? Transferred out. He was transferred out. And then miraculously, he put in his retirement papers 5 minutes later. You're not stupid, and neither am I. He got pulled into an office and said, retire or be fired. He retired, benefits, so on and so forth. Now Donald Trump is in, he's in a pickle. And here's his pickle. DHS secretary is a very, very, very powerful position. It's a position where you're the guy who leads it. He has to be confirmed by the United States Senate. Donald Trump, after he dumped Kristi Noem, he had to have somebody who the useless United States Senate would actually approve. And this is not right after the election, where Trump had so much political wind at his sails. Remember, right after an election, there's a honeymoon phase, and the president gets most of what he wants. I want this nominee, that nominee, this nominee, that nominee. Most of the time, the answer is yes, because if you're the newly elected president, you are the belle of the ball. Political wind in your sails, right? But you fast forward a year, people were mad about this. People were mad about that. I don't like this. I don't like that. The winds have died down. And now getting somebody through the Senate confirmation process can be very difficult or impossible. But if you're Trump, you have to have a DHS secretary. Mass deportation was a huge campaign promise, and it is something Donald Trump wants to do. So what to do? What to do? Well, remember when Trump's nominees were going through this bruising confirmation process, and every time there was a vote on the nominee, it was pretty close. You know, it'd be 52 to 48. So remember that? All these things, it's pretty close, pretty close. Except there was one guy who breezed right through. I think it was, I may have this wrong, by the way. I think the vote was 98-0 in the Senate. What? What rhino was that? It was Marco Rubio. Not a rhino at all. Quite good, as a matter of fact. Why? What explains that? Why is it that Bondi and all these types, on and on down the line, there were all these partisan votes, but Marco Rubio breezes through? What's going on there? The United States Senate calls itself the most exclusive club in the world. They see themselves as separate from the government, separate from the House, separate from the president. We want them to do things like, hey, pass the SAVE Act. Trump wants a SAVE Act. They see themselves as separate and above the president. Now, all this is bad, but it gets worse. They all hang out together. Republicans and Democrats, they hang out together. They do. They get along. Even when they're screaming at each other, even when they're fighting on camera, they'll be captured on videotape walking into some fancy DC steakhouse, Republicans and Democrats, in the next 20 minutes. So much of what happens in the Senate is purely for show. And there's another part. Kind of a silent agreement, if you will. If there is a senator who gets put up for some nomination, usually, it's not all the time, but usually, everyone's going to vote yes. Even if it's one that you've argued with, you've debated with on the Senate floor, you're political enemies. You're a senator. You go through. That's why Marco Rubio got everyone's vote. Let's go back to DHS. Kristi Noem got bounced. Oh, yeah, by the way, great example. That's, thank you for that, Chris. You want to know how well they get along? Here is former Republican Senator Orrin Hatch speaking at communist leader Ted Kennedy's funeral. This is how they talk when the cameras aren't on.
8: Teddy would lay into me with the harshest red meat liberal rhetoric you could imagine. But just minutes later, he'd come over and put his arm around me and ask, how'd I do, Orrin?
7: Ha ha! It was all for show. In reality, we get along. Okay, so that's how the Senate works. Now, Mark Wayne Mullen. Donald Trump needs a DHS secretary. Who are you going to pick? Who are you going to pick? I'm not saying it should have been Mark Wayne Mullen. That's not what I'm saying. I'm explaining Trump's thinking. If you want a DHS secretary who will be confirmed, and you know it. It's pretty much a guarantee. Grab a United States senator. Any of them. You grab any of them because it's Senator blank. Well, he gets the thumbs up. That was the thinking that drove the selection of Mark Wayne Mullen. The problem is Mark Wayne Mullen has always been a rhino. Always. These positions he's taken, these things he's said, this is not shocking to me because I've been aware of Mark Wayne Mullen for years. You probably have too. Now, if you know somebody who kind of half pays attention to politics, they don't know who the two senators from Oklahoma are. I'm a nerd. You're a nerd. You know who the two senators from Oklahoma are, don't you? Even Chris knows that. But most people don't. The first time they heard of Mark Wayne Mullen was when he got made DHS secretary, and they looked and saw, oh, cool, he comes from a plumbing business. I like that. In Oklahoma, wow. And wait a minute, he used to be a cage fighter? He must be rough and tough. He's just what we need. And then he gets up and says this stuff.
9: And so what I'm saying is, let me work with you on this stuff. I'm not handling things like maybe the past secretary had. I'm just saying, let's work to get the worst of the worst off the streets. And then you won't see me in your cities and states like you do as much, because my presence won't be as big. In fact, you probably won't even see this at all.
7: He is not on the Trump agenda. He's not. Trump is far to the right of him when it comes to deportation. And it looks like he just got himself a muzzle. I'll explain next.
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0: It is the Jesse Kelly Show on a Tuesday. Remember, you can email your love, your hate, your death threats, jesse@jessekellyshow.com. So Mark Wayne Mullen gave another speech and said a bunch of really stupid things. I remember when I told you Trump is to the right of him, and I just explained why he's there, why he was the one selected. Here's a report from Brianna Morello from earlier today. Sources say DHS Secretary Mark Wayne Mullen is being blocked from interviews. I am told the directive is coming from the White House. I don't know that he's going to be canned. I don't know that. I mean, he might be being fired as we speak. I don't know that. But it's clear the White House understands that Mark Wayne Mullen, he's a demoralization operation. That right now, our big challenge going into November, and we have a lot of headwinds, we know that. Our big challenge going into November is going to be motivation. I don't need any more motivation. I'm assuming you don't either. I am going to desperately drag as many people as I can to vote against communists. However, I am not a normie, and it is normies who decide elections, and they lack motivation. And people on the right, and maybe this is you, lack motivation. We didn't get this. We didn't get that. I'm mad about this. Lack motivation. The communists have motivation. It is a motivation election. Motivation will determine, do we lose the House at all? We lose it by a little. Is it a 5-alarm fire and we lose the House and the Senate? Motivation. You know what absolutely sucks the life out of the motivation on the right? This stuff.
1: And so what I'm saying is, let me work with you on this stuff. I'm not handling things like maybe the past secretary had. I'm just saying, let's work to get the worst of the worst off the streets. And then you won't see me in your cities and states like you do as much. Because
0: stuff like this, too. GOP senator, that would be John Curtis of Utah, unveils state-run visa scheme offering amnesty to illegals. Now, you can say that stuff's dead on arrival, and it, of course, is dead on arrival. But you know what that does do? It might make someone like you or me read that headline and say, you know what? Screw the GOP. I'm not even voting. You know, we normally wouldn't vote for Democrats. I could never. But you can demoralize and anger somebody enough where they go, well, I'm not voting at all. Now, John Curtis is not the majority.

0: John Curtis is one guy, one goober. Mark Wayne Mullen is one goober. But you put enough of that stuff out there in the ether, you get people to say, I'm sitting home. I'm not doing anything. And that will be our struggle. It is going to be a struggle. And look, I'm sorry, but Oklahoma, they just, it's like they have a factory producing these guys.
1: Do you think that whatever you're working on will have to include a path to citizenship for Dreamers?
2: I do. I've been pretty outspoken on that. For even last September, Senator Tillis and I both put out a proposal to get citizenship for those individuals that are in the DACA program or were eligible for the DACA program, because we've got a group that was in the DACA program, but we've got a group that never signed up, never went through the paperwork for whatever reason that were eligible for it. We'd like those individuals to be able to have access to citizenship as well.
0: That's the other senator from Oklahoma. All right, let's do some emails, shall we? Hey, Bronco, I knew when I saw that baseball national anthem video you'd play it. Listening this morning at the gym, and I was dying laughing. I almost dropped a weight on my face, but now my ears are bleeding. You are truly a sick man, but we love you for it. I got this one. Jesse, it started listening to the national anthem at the women's baseball game. It was already hurting my ears. And then you started laughing even louder than I was. Then the story of you in church as a young kid sent out to sit in the lobby. I was the middle child of five. We went to church most Sundays. I had to sit next to my father because I had a hard time holding still, and I still do at 77 years old. My father loved to sing, but he had the worst voice, I swear, of anyone in the entire congregation. And sometimes I just couldn't help myself. Invariably, I was sent out to wait in the lobby. I'll admit sometimes I opened the door just a little so I would have something to do and I would start laughing again. Still to this day, I laugh about those times. Jesse, I never get the urge to switch channels on you. Please never play that version of the Star Spangled Banner again, although it's hilariously embarrassing. And I've been the same young man in the church pew a few years ago. As an also 45-year-old man, I'm going to change the station next time if I hear it again. Thank you for your attention in this matter. Look, buddy. Just sit back and be

0: were so gallant.
1: I hope you're singing along. Don't change the channel.
0: At least dreaming.
1: This is about your country.

0: This is the crescendo, everyone at once, uplifting.
1: The Star Spangled Banner yet waves o'er the land of the free and the home of the brave.
0: Beautiful. Absolutely beautiful. You know what else is beautiful? Oh, by the way, I think I broke the toilet at work. I'll explain in a moment. Before I get to that, I need to explain to you that you don't have to deal with insurance anymore as a business owner, as an HR manager, as a CFO. I know that you don't have one policy, do you? One insurance policy. You don't have two. I bet you have five, six, or more. I know. I know what it's like. And each policy comes from someone different, and you have to deal with a different broker. And when I say deal with the broker, that means you hear from the broker once a year. I know. He calls you at renewal time. 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
6: In 2005, investigators in Palm Beach, Florida, began uncovering a dark secret.
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6: There was a wealthy man in Palm Beach who was offering young girls a way to make money. That man was Jeffrey Epstein, and he had set up a system designed to bring him underage girls. Local police and the federal government would investigate and, by their count, find dozens of victims. Epstein would become one of the world's most infamous predators, a man who could have faced decades in prison but served just 13 months in his own wing of a county jail.
9: Why would you cut this deal with Jeffrey Epstein?
6: Epstein's abuse would span years and cross state lines.
10: New York, Palm Beach, New Mexico, Paris, Virgin Islands, and each one of those residences is an alleged crime scene.
6: 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Truth and Lies, Jeffrey Epstein.
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0: is the Jesse Kelly Show on a magnificent Tuesday. Remember, if you miss any part of the show, you can download it. iHeart, Spotify, iTunes. Now, I have to tell you something. In fact, I haven't updated you on any of this, so here it is.
1: All right.
0: You know, obviously, that we've been flooded out of our studio for months. You know that. It's a disaster. You also know that we've been bouncing around to anywhere where you can plug in a microphone, trying to find various places where we can do the Jesse Kelly Show. Okay? You with me? Now, I haven't told you this part. We found this temporary office.
1: Right?
0: It's one of those temp offices that you, I think we rent it by the week or something like that. And what a dump. What an unbelievable dump this place is. But wait, there's more. When we were signing up to rent this place out, we said we're going to be broadcasting from there. We're going to be setting up cameras and microphones and things like that. We're going to be broadcasting from there. All right. Now, fast forward. First of all, how big of a dump are we dealing with here? There has not been soap in the bathroom since we moved in. You have to bring in hand sanitizer or your own soap. I'm not making that up. We're all waiting for the day when at least one of our cars is stolen from the parking lot. I mean, when I say it's rough, it's a little rough around here. How bad? Well, I'm looking out the window right now at a church's chicken. That's the kind of neighborhood we're in, okay? So just know that. Church's chicken. Let me repeat that. There is a church's chicken walking distance from the office. That's how bad it is around here. What, Chris? It's how you describe it, whatever. So it's bad, right? Now we start getting emails from management in the building. What are these emails? They are complaining about the volume from our little crappy closet where we are broadcasting. You know my voice carries anyway. I get that. You also know I get fired up. I get excited. I start to raise my voice. And the other tenants in this building are starting to complain. I should also note that's pretty rich that the other tenants in this building are starting to complain when I'm about 99% sure there are multiple families living in this office building. The children are running around the halls carrying in groceries. Yesterday we walked in and the place smelled so badly like weed, I about passed out walking up the stairs. Yet, apparently I'm too loud. Now that brings me to today, and I'm not totally sure what to do about this. I walk in the bathroom because I have to pee. I walk up to the urinals. There's two urinals, but one has been broken since we moved in. All right, no big deal. Par for the course around here. I walk into the bathroom, and the second urinal is also broken. Okay, not the end of the world. There's a couple stalls. I walk into one of the stalls. I use my shoe. I put the seat up because I'm not a savage. I go tinkle. I finish. I use my foot and I drop the seat. It slams down at the very moment that I hit the flush button. But something else happened in that moment. I did not see it, but there was a black hairbrush, I would guess 4 or 5 inches long, sitting on something above the toilet. As it slams down and I hit flush, the black hairbrush drops down and bloop, right in the middle of the toilet and begins to swirl around. Now, I'm not going after it. At this point in time, that thing is lost. I'm not reaching my hand in a dirty toilet bowl, most definitely. And it went down the drain. Now, I'm certainly no plumber. We have real plumbers listening, but because I grew up doing underground construction, water and sewer line and things like that, I know a little bit about a little bit. And I'm just going through in my head all the different places in a house or a building where a brush like that could get stuck and cause serious, serious problems. And I'm not sure if I should tell anybody. I know the right, now hold on. I know the right thing to do is to tell them. Keep in mind, we've already had multiple complaints, and I'm pretty sure we're on the verge of being kicked out of the building. I don't think I can risk it at this point in time. What, Chris? You said it was already screwed up. Who's to say I caused it? That's a good point. We'll just lie. It works all the time. What, Chris? Chris said, and who keeps a hairbrush in a public bathroom? Probably one of the families who are showering in the sink, Chris. That's probably who. They probably just got back from Church's Chicken. I have no doubt. If they didn't get stabbed, they brought the chicken back here, ate some fried chicken, and then showered in the sink. I'm surprised we haven't walked in on anybody giving themselves a little washcloth bath in the toilet. All right, I'm sorry I had to get that off my chest. Hey, Jesse, I would have loved to have seen how you would have handled things if it was Biden that had dragged us into war with Iran without having the missiles or interceptors to back up the tough talk. Something tells me the tone of your show would be completely different. It says I can say his name. His name is Sean. Are you stupid? What did I just... Did you even listen to what I said about the missiles, the interceptors? Did you even listen to what I said? You didn't. I am convinced that morons like this listen to other shows and then email me on what someone else said. I've been loudly saying it. Loudly saying it. I said it long before we ever went to Iran or anywhere else. I said it during Ukraine because I had sources too. We don't have enough stuff. We don't have enough stuff to just drop a bunch of missiles into Ukraine and then drop a bunch of missiles into Iran, and while also being ready ourselves to potentially have to take on China and the South China Sea to have to worry about other things. We don't have enough stuff. I can't stress that enough. And you see these people who reference World War II. There was a time when we could fight a world war everywhere on the globe. Do you know how stupid and naive you sound? Yes, when America was the manufacturing hub of the world, we could produce enough stuff to fight in a lot of different places. We had endless stuff. But due to decades of offshoring and sending the poor Rust Belt to Chinese factories, we don't have what it takes to make that much stuff now, and we cannot operate foreign policy as if stuff is unlimited because it's not. We officially, and believe me when I tell you, it saddens me. We officially have to do what all the other countries on Earth have to do. We have to monitor our stuff. We have to guard how much we use. We have to disperse our stuff carefully, delicately, because we understand there's a finite amount of it. I'm sorry. I didn't want it to be this way. Logistics are what runs wars, period. If you do not have them, you're in trouble. All right. We'll touch on a couple things when it comes to this in a second. Hang on.
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10: I'm Seth Doan of CBS News, and I'm excited to introduce a new podcast from 60 Minutes called A Second Look. The team at 60 Minutes has spent the last year digging through thousands of tapes, transcripts, and reels of film, and you're about to hear some of the sound that was never broadcast, like 21-year-old Taylor Swift imagining her future success.
12: Sometimes I get really overwhelmed when I think about, like, 10 years from now I'll be 30. What's the sound then? What are the choices I've made at that point? Oh my God, what does my life look like?
10: Then there are the people you may not recognize by name, but who witnessed some of the most important events in modern history. Along the way, I'll speak with some of the legendary correspondents who reported the stories, as well as those whose lives were altered after sitting down with 60. Together, we'll hear how much our world has changed.
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0: On a fantastic, wonderful Tuesday. We will get back to the emails in a moment. I told you I was going to give you a little update on just the Iran stuff and whatnot. Scott Bessent went on the news, said this.
1: And we've seen President Trump last week threatened what would have been one of the largest military campaigns, or the largest military campaign since World War II, against the Iranians. And now we are, because of that, we are in talks with the Iranians. And I think there is a chance we may have a deal today or tomorrow to open the strait and move towards a more normalized position in this conflict.
0: Okay. Headline, U.S. hopeful the strait deal will be done today or tomorrow after a ship is hit. They're working on it. Trump is working on it. He's doing the carrot and stick thing. World War II or a deal. World War II or a deal. We don't have to cover it all again. They're working on it. You get why they're working on it. Let's do this. Hey, Samurai, what's your take on malls? A mall is a large indoor. I know what a mall is. I recently visited one, and it reminded me it's where the commies go to luxuriate when they're not storming Foot Locker. I do enjoy some mall Chinese, and I'm almost certain there's a couple options Jewish producer Chris can have. You can say my name. His name is Keith. Chris, you people can eat most Chinese food, right? I mean, not the shrimp. I understand that and whatnot, but you people can eat most Chinese food. It's kosher, fairly, right? Okay. So I love the mall, and I have an even more controversial take than that. I love the mall, and I understand this modern thing, at least we're around in this area, is there are now these little mini kiosks in the middle of the mall where you will have young men and young women hawking things like it's some third world dump. It's like you just walked into Tijuana. You're walking down. You want to go get some Cinnabon in the mall. You want to go get some Chick-fil-A in the mall. And you have to walk past the little perfume girls. Your wife would like this. And then you have to walk past the cell phone case. $20. And then you keep walking. You run into
2: my
0: him.
2: My plan. My car plan. Make affordable California again.
0: And you're thinking to yourself, oh my gosh, did I just drop into New Delhi? People get annoyed by this. This is why I like it. Here's my opinion. A mall has become a very condensed display of what America has become. And if it annoys you that you have to be assaulted by the third world on your way to Orange Julius, I'm glad, because that's happening all across the United States of America. And I know it makes me sound like a terrible person, but the more people who walk out of the mall and say things like, geez, we've got to deport some freaking foreigners, the better off we are. I think it's fantastic. I think it helps wake people up. I'll put it that way. It helps wake people up. By the way, on the Iran thing, I should address this. Why were the strikes called off? Remember, we were going to strike, and then we didn't strike.
3: They need to figure out who's leaking from the White House. That has to be someone high within government that put that out there to sources. It's our job as the press to cover that.
4: These leaks can be substantial, and when you're looking at a situation with 50,000 U.S. service members, destroyers, refuelers, fighter jets across the region, the operational security is very significant whenever there are plans being made to strike Iran. And the president indicated he called off the planned strikes at the request not only of Iran, but also of Gulf allies like Saudi Arabia, Qatar, and the UAE. What was interesting, though, Lawrence, we spoke with senior Israeli intelligence officials over the weekend who said they weren't even aware of the details of the plan. And that's how close the administration was holding these details to the chest.
0: I'm not sure if I buy that. And here's why. Okay, so the line, in case you didn't follow along with all that, the line is, hey, we called off the strikes because somebody leaked all the details to the strikes. Here's why I'm not sure if I buy it. I suspect it was all leaked on purpose by the White House to avoid having to do the strikes. Remember that the, and hold on. If that makes you mad, why would you avoid striking Iran? More strikes, there are things that are going to take out power plants and desalination plants and things like that. That's what more strikes would be. Heavier strikes, wounding them deeper. Donald Trump is worried about the economic consequences of that. That's why he keeps threatening it and not doing it. It's coming. It's coming. It's coming tonight. It's coming tomorrow. It's coming any minute now. Hang on. You better sign the deal. Hey, I'm telling you right now, it's going to be World War II.
1: And
0: you
1: know, we've seen President Trump last week threatened what would have been one of the largest military campaigns, or the largest military campaign since World War II, against the Iranians. And now we are, because of that, we are in talks with the Iranians. And I think there is a chance we may have a deal today or tomorrow to open the strait. And
0: World War II headline, Mamdani's tax roll blunder will backfire on everyday New Yorkers as buyers head south. Well, it's not really going to backfire on the people who made the decision. Now, are there going to be some dirty commies who voted for Mamdani in New York City who are hurt by his policies? Of course it will. There will be some. But for the most part, it's just a large circle of different foreigners who put Mamdani into place. They put Mamdani into place because he promised to loot the treasury and hand it to them. It wasn't the billionaires of New York City who put Mamdani into place. Mamdani's not concerned about the billionaires leaving either, because remember, he's trying to destroy New York City. It's hilarious that we still have people on the right saying things. What, don't you understand? Don't you understand what will happen if all these millionaires leave? Don't you understand that it's going to result in this? And yeah, no, he gets it. Yeah. Yeah, he gets it all. I got it. He understands perfectly well. The people who put these people into power are rarely the specific people who are hurt. And by the way, the Americans who voted for him, mostly it's a bunch of snotty rich college kids. 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